0: these things. Just this year, you've seen inflation, interest rates, we've seen fuel prices.
1: Brisbane coffee shop owner Liz Blythe says operators are already struggling with increasing costs.
2: We would love to pay our staff so much more, but the thing is we can't keep putting up our prices.
1: The wage rise will begin next month.
3: Three people have been badly hurt in a multi-vehicle crash on Brisbane's north side. Three cars and a motorbike collided at the intersection of Gympie Road and Kedron Street in Kedron just before 8:30 this morning. A man in his 40s has been taken to hospital with significant injuries. Two women have also been taken to hospital in a potentially life-threatening condition. The Australian government's hoping to strengthen security ties with Solomon Islands when the leaders of both countries meet today. Prime Minister Anthony Albanese will hold talks with his counterpart, Matthew Wale, in Canberra. China's influence in the region is expected to be discussed amid concerns about Beijing's connection to Solomon Islands through security and policing pacts. Australia's Foreign Minister Penny Wong says the federal government's honoured to welcome Mr. Wale to the country.
4: You've seen us through this term and the last term engage in building trust with Pacific nations. So, yes, of course, we are open to elevation of the relationship and will be led by his priorities.
3: The United States says it has struck and disabled an oil tanker that had been sailing towards Iran. Linda Gruen has details.
5: U.S. Central Command says an American aircraft fired a Hellfire missile into the engine room of the Botswana-flagged ship after its crew reportedly ignored repeated warnings. The action is part of Washington's naval blockade of the Strait of Hormuz. The vital oil shipping channel has been closed by Iran for months now, and the U.S. is in turn blocking tankers from reaching or leaving Iranian ports. The Gulf nation Kuwait, meanwhile, says that it's been intercepting missile and drone attacks and is urging the public to follow safety instructions. Iran has repeatedly targeted U.S. bases in Kuwait in retaliation for American attacks.
3: The head of the United Nations is urging governments to speed up the shift to renewable energy, saying a likely El Niño declaration is an urgent climate warning. This report from Nick Parmeter.
6: The World Meteorological Organization says there's a 90% certainty of the weather pattern to arrive in the coming months. The warming of the Pacific Ocean sends a pulse of heat into the atmosphere, with Australia expected to face a hotter and drier winter than average. UN Secretary-General Antonio Guterres warns it's likely to pour fuel on the fire of a warming world.
7: Ending the addiction to fossil fuels, accelerating the shift to renewables, protecting the most vulnerable and delivering early warning systems for all.
6: India is already experiencing temperatures well into the mid-40s degrees Celsius, while much of Western Europe shattered May heat records last week.
3: Traffic is being directed through a swarm of bees on the Warrego Highway in southwest Queensland. A truck carrying hives rolled west of Roma early this morning. A man in his 30s has been taken to the Mitchell Hospital with minor injuries. SES volunteer Wayne Bryant says the clean-up's still underway.
8: We've got a pile of destroyed hives and a swarm of angry bees around about a 10-metre circumference around the truck, which is on its side. But in vehicles to try and get this thing off the road, it's have to be fully self-enclosed. Where I am now, I'm 30, 40 metres from it, and it's just like a cloud of bees.
3: To the weather for Queensland, partly cloudy in the southern interior, mostly sunny elsewhere. Cairns, Mackay and Bundaberg 28, Townsville 27, Rockhampton 30, Mount Isa 29. In the state southeast, mostly sunny Brisbane, Ipswich and the Sunshine Coast 26, Logan and the Gold Coast 25, Toowoomba 19. Looking ahead for the southeast, sunny tomorrow and Friday, mostly sunny on Saturday too. 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
10: Well, you have voted and we have chosen a song, Run Away, on the back of Mary. That was our Smoko theme for today. And I'll play one of your suggestions in just a moment. I've just been handed an update. Spoiler alert, she's still missing. And despite an extensive search overnight, including a dozen experienced wildlife team on the ground, supported by drones with thermal imagery capabilities, Mary the Tasmanian Devil was unable to be located following her disappearance from her enclosure at Paradise Country. This was yesterday morning. If you come across something black and suspicious, don't approach. Just call the police or Paradise Country on 13 33 86. Al Mucci has worked in this area as in wildlife for a very long time, and I did manage to have a chat to him earlier. He believes that Mary is somewhere close by, something that I didn't really know about Tasmanian devils, because I said to him, how did Mary get out? Did she burrow under her enclosure? And he said no.
11: No, they're good climbers. So juvenile devils are great climbers. So, you know, we've had pretty horrible weather the last month, and, you know, if branches fall into an enclosure or, you know, while, you know, overnight, there's always a chance for a devil to climb out using the assistance of, you know, things that happen during this terrible weather. So, but they are good climbers, and they can lift themselves and climb right up into trees. So
10: I did not know that, but we wish Mary the best. Not the first Tasmanian devil to go MIA on the Gold Coast. In fact, Al reckons averaging maybe one every decade, but they're always found. So that was very good news to hear. But Mary, the Tasmanian devil, is still missing at the moment. In a moment, we will get into our spin cycle for the week. A very prominent tennis player is making a comeback, which made us start thinking about good and bad sporting comebacks. We'll put that to the panel. We'll also ask the question why Pauline Hanson is such a big hit with younger voters.

Stray Cats, Runaway Boys on 91.7 ABC Gold Coast. Thank you very much, Al, for that suggestion. I thought it was a good one, given that Coolie Rocks On kicks off today. If you love your 50s, 60s and 70s nostalgia.

0: Well, what are you waiting for? Head to the southern end of the Gold Coast, because that's where we're taking the morning show on Friday morning. So, mate, we're going to be very close to the Elvis tent. Trev spoke to a young Elvis, and we're going to replay that chat, which was very entertaining as well. But it is Wednesday. It's just gone 10. And that can only mean one thing. It is time for the spin cycle, and joining you in studio, Wayne Hickson, public relations consultant, Ethan Burton, political science student at Griffith University. Gentlemen, good morning.
1: Good morning, Nick.
2: Good morning.
1: Good morning, listeners.
0: Yeah, with all the hot rods in town.
1: Yeah.
0: In fact, I pretty Love much it. Saw an old Ford, when I say old, a retro Ford on the back of a truck heading south this morning. I went, that can only mean one thing.
1: And I've done that. I've been on the Pacific Highway going from sort of Sydney to the Gold Coast the 2 or 3 days before Cooley rocks on, and it's just a convoy.
2: Don't go near that area during this time.
1: No, it is a convoy.
0: It's
1: of classic cars.
0: It's fun, though.
1: Oh, great.
2: 100%.
0: So much fun. Yeah. I'm so looking forward to it. The first story, though, really interesting. Voters in regional Queensland are considering a move against the major political party. Some would argue that's been happening for some time. One Nation's popularity is surging. ABC Brisbane spoke to Pauline Hanson on Monday, who said she was shocked by a result which showed that that the party's doing okay.
3: I'm actually a bit amazed by it, shocked by it, actually, Steve, to tell you the truth. To have that result, look, I know this is what I've been working towards all my political career, but it's not for me personally. I want a change for the country. I want people to feel that they've got some hope for the future. So, Steve, at the moment, I'm head of the party. I'm leader of the party. Would I be able to do the job? I believe I could. All right, I do believe I have the ability, but it's another year and a half outside the election. At the end of the day, Steve, what I want is the best person in the job to lead the country, be a leader, be seen as a leader for the people of this nation, and let's turn it around. Let's make change for the future generations. There's so much hurt and pain out there. It's terrible.
4: Do you want to be Prime Minister?
3: Steve, if I have to do that, like, I haven't been doing this for this period of time and turn around and say, oh, no, I don't want it. Because why then would I encourage people to vote for One Nation? I've been the leader of this party. So if that be the case, if that's what the people want, because they'll be knowing if they vote for One Nation, I'm the leader of the party, I will automatically be in that position.
0: For the first time, the right-wing political party leads both Labor and the Coalition in the latest opinion poll by Redbridge and Accent Research. In regional Queensland, voters say they can see why. 18-year-old Jake Tanti lives in Mackay and told the ABC the party leader has dominated his social algorithms and he doesn't see the same representation with the other parties. So to the panel this morning, firstly, Pauline Hanson, for PM, what are the odds? Ooh. She's not going anywhere. I mean, if things continue her way, I should mention too, the survey was of 1,000 people, so it wasn't a huge snapshot, but nonetheless, it is what it is.
1: And surveys, to be truly representative, have to be scientifically aged. You've got to have so many people with so many ages and all that sort of thing as well. So we don't know the basis of that, Nick, but what I'm getting out of this is there's no such thing as an election cycle anymore. We're in a permanent one between elections. So you have an election, and because of social media, because of algorithms, because of what's going on now, it doesn't stop. So she could be, Prime Minister today, favoured Prime Minister today. Tomorrow might not be. And what I think Pauline drives through her socials and the people around her, and there are a lot of people around her, sort of, probably not even officially on the record on the books with her, but her supporters is fear based messaging, and we know that all the messaging is fear based. It's not going to be happy. Anthony Albanese tried it the other day with the reassuring us that petrol supplies were going to be okay. That was happy messaging. No, it's going to be okay. Just take the roof racks off your car. You'll be right. And it went down like a Led Zeppelin. Fear based messaging does the job, and it's constantly coming at people of all ages, but particularly young people.
0: Well, it's easy to say what's wrong.
1: Yep.
0: It's harder to say how to fix it.
1: Exactly.
0: And and we are a fair way away. Now, you know, maybe in political speak, a year and a half is not a long time to lead up to an election. But what happens now, how much of an impact is it going to have down the track? As a political science student, Ethan Burton, how much of your day is taken up with conversations of Pauline Hanson?
2: Not much, to be honest, probably because I don't try and surround myself too much with people in politics, but I'll be interested to see how...
0: Says the person who's studying political science.
2: How our electoral system actually handles it. I think our system, in my opinion at least, our electoral system is set up in a way that, if anything, is meant to stop extremism in regards to becoming, a dominant political party. I think we're looking at preference voting system, sort of a two-party system, where you look more in the UK with the first past the post, which obviously helps reforms Nigel Farage's party very, very well, while sort of the preference voting system is sort of, I think, it actually makes it harder for those parties like Greens and One Nation that sort of lean more on the extreme side of left and right to get into government. So not that she can't. I'll be interested to see at the next election, though, how our system actually goes with responding to that and the large amount of One Nation votes.
0: Yeah, but I mean, there's no arguing. There's a lot of... She's got a lot of support from younger people. What do you put that down to?
2: I think still statistically, though, young people do tend to lean left. I think if you nationally were looking at statistics, young people lean more left than right, and the trend is that they tend to be more conservative, as we know, when they get older. Mm-hmm. Obviously, though, it is area dependent. If we go out to Mount Isa versus inner city Melbourne and ask a young person, you're going to get very different answers. Yep. And I'm obviously not in a position living in the beautiful Gold Coast, large city, to tell a young person who lives 4 hours away from the closest shopping centre of how they should vote. We know regionally people vote more conservative, and especially more extreme political parties, people's parents are probably going to be putting those messages onto their children, onto their kids. So,
1: but I remember being young, and my first couple of votes, I was so envious of the UK system because they had the screaming Lord Such and the monster raving loony party and all those ones. And I thought, because I was young, that would have been exciting. Yeah. You know, I wouldn't mind voting for them. Of course, since you take out your first mortgage, you have to get a little bit more serious than that. I actually met Screaming Lord Such, Nick. I met him at the old Winter Sun Carnival. He was a singer. He had this old 50s, 60s rock and roll
0: band. I'm so glad you explained
1: like
0: that.
1: Yes. A few of the older viewers might know, listeners might remember this, but he had a Stray Cats type of almost punky sort of band. And he became this political personality in the end. And he came to Winter Sun, the old Coolie Rocks On, years ago. And he was a great bloke. He was fantastic. But I'd gone past that. I wouldn't have voted for him in a fit if I could have voted for him, you know.
0: So what is the attraction with influencers, social influencers, and Pauline Hanson?
1: Yeah, well, Ethan's probably got a better handle on this, but people that aren't even associated, have never met her, are working for her sort of thing by their posts, by their influencing the other young people.
0: How is this relationship
2: a really interesting
0: de facto relationship,
2: it's a
0: if
2: really
0: you like
2: interesting
0: working
2: intersection. And I'll politely name two influencers sort of an example. So firstly, I guess we can look at it from a left wing space of like Abby Chatfield, for example, right? Yep. She's a popular left wing influencer. Her whole platform isn't politics, but a large portion of it is politics. She speaks a lot to those Greens and Labour talking points. Mm-hmm. And another example that I can think of is, for example, on Instagram, this dude I've seen called Big Chocky, for example, right? He necessarily hasn't come out and supported Pauline Hanson, but he's got like 600,000 followers, and he talks a lot about issues that I guess lean towards more One Nation. I guess as a young person, if my algorithm is set more towards that right-wing space, or it does divulge into that, and I get influences like that, I don't want to say indoctrinated, but my viewpoints are probably going to be more swayed that way, especially because on both sides of the spectrum, to get views, influences need to be doing, not need to be, but like clickbait titles and be very passionate and loud about it. And really that whole American style system of, you know, getting people like devilizing the other side of politics. I'm not saying one side does that or doesn't, but I think, and I guess young people, because we get our news from social media so much, I don't know about you, Wayne.
1: Yeah, fair bit.
2: It's just sort of that, that's what happens.
0: Yeah, yeah. Right. Well, yes.
1: Am I right? It's a constant coming at you, though, isn't it?
2: 100%.
1: You know, when I started voting, you'd hear from the pollies 6 weeks ahead, they knock on your door, they do all that sort of thing, and then you didn't hear anything for 2.5, 3 years. But this is just relentless. It just comes through the screens all the time. And that's you know, the weaponization of it, I suppose. If you if you've got enough fear, enough messaging going out that gets people's attention, it doesn't matter what time of the day it is, what time of the night, what time of the election cycle, in quotation marks, you've got the their attention.
0: Yeah, okay, it's going to be a long 18 months. 91.7 ABC Gold Coast, this is The Spin. Wayne Hickson, public relations consultant, Ethan Burton, political science student at Griffith University. In the sporting world, Serena Williams. She's returning to professional tennis at the age of 44.
1: Yeah.
0: After nearly 4 years away from the sport, just a quick flashback, in 2017 she won the Oz Open while pregnant.
1: Mm-hmm.
0: And I just go, I got my bronze medallion when I was pregnant, so take that. Moving on, the 23-time Grand Slam singles champ has accepted a wild card invitation to play doubles at the Queen's Club Grass Court Tournament in London. Mm-hmm. So, yeah, interesting. I'm sure she'd love to see herself back on top.
1: Yeah.
0: My John McEnroe actually had this to say when he found out yesterday. Let's just have a quick listen.
5: I mean, I'm semi-shocked that she decided to do this at her age after having two kids and what she's accomplished. When's the last match? Like four years ago. So that's a big ask even for Serena, but it's awesome for tennis. Let's be real.
6: And if, I mean, we're talking
5: about
6: it.
5: She wants exactly. She's the great. She's the GOAT. So if she's coming back, she's not coming back because I'm happy to play and it's fun. She wants to go win another major. That's the only reason that I can think of that Serena Williams would want to play tennis again. Not to go out and just play. She could do that anytime she wanted, right?
0: Yeah, and she doesn't need the money.
1: No.
0: So,
2: definitely not.
0: It's definitely not about the dollars. At 22 minutes past 10, good and bad sporting comebacks. Tiger Woods, of course, came back in 2017 to 2019.
1: Kind of crack.
0: Comeback was remarkable due to physical and personal obstacles that he faced. Let's hear a little bit from

0: comeback was remarkable due to physical and personal obstacles mm-hmm. that he faced. Let's hear a little bit from him as he reflects on injury struggles and his comeback.
1: There were times when I physically didn't know if I could get out of bed. And there were times when I needed help just to get out of bed. There has been plenty of times when I thought I would never play the game at the elite level. You know, put in the legwork, you got to get in the gym, you got to hit balls, you got to refine your game, not make dumb mistakes out there on the golf course. In order to do that, you got to play a lot. And I couldn't play. And, you know, playing, you know, once every 3-4 weeks, that's not going to cut it. And there were a lot of times when I didn't think I was going to make it back.
0: Yeah, dumb things, Tiger Woods, on and off. But 2019, he won the Masters.
2: Yep.
0: So over to you, memorable, good and bad sporting comebacks?
2: Yeah, well, both in the sport of boxing. We've seen boxing's littered with comebacks and comeback attempts. And probably the saddest one, I think, was probably Muhammad Ali about 1980-81 from memory against Larry Holmes.
3: Mm.
2: And I really thought that tarnished his legacy. He's already showing signs of Parkinson's. In hindsight, people said, okay, there are the signs there. But then you've got George Foreman, who he defeated in the Rumble in the Jungle, coming back at 45 and winning the World Heavyweight Championship. So you've got this. I don't know. You've got good and bad in some sports, and boxing is one of those. Swimming is probably another one, because I've seen a few attempted comebacks. You know, we've seen Thorpe and what have you. But
0: Was really sad, I think we all thought he could do it.
2: Yep. And when they don't, they sort of really let you down. And one that I didn't think could probably do it was Mark Spitz. He won 7 gold medals in Munich in 72 at the Olympics. He tried to come back in 92, and I remember it well. He didn't even qualify, it was hyped up and the whole bit. Should have just left it. Should have just gone, I've got 7 gold medals, I'll tell my grandkids about them and not worry. So, yeah, some probably worth it. Mark Spitz, 20 years later, wasn't worth it.
0: No, not at all.
2: You've got to make that call, I think.
0: Yeah, geez, it must be. I mean, when you make that decision, it's all in, right?
2: Yeah.
0: You just got to go, okay, I've announced. And if you're a public figure and you announce it to the world, it's like, oh, no, what have I done?
2: Yeah.
3: The pressure.
0: What about you, Ethan?
3: I guess it also depends what team you follow and how you follow, good or bad. Like game one of Origin this year, largest State of Origin comeback of all time. For me, that's bad. For a Blues fan, it would be, you know, a great comeback. I think we were chatting before about Lance Armstrong. Would you call that good or bad? You know, won how many Tour de France's after cancer, but in hindsight, obviously, was doping. Yeah. So, also, I was only born in 2006.
0: I've only seen
3: so many comebacks in my life. Yeah. Can't comment too much.
2: No, that's the thing. And they do have a lot of time between comebacks a lot of the time. So, someone retiring in your era is probably planning a comeback in 10 years' time, and you don't even know about it, Ethan.
0: This is right. And look,
2: in the future, if
0: you're listening to The Spin right now and you can think of a good or maybe not so great sporting comeback you want to share with us, please do 0487 993 222. I know we've been talking a lot about Mary, the Tassie devil that's gone MIA on the Gold Coast at the moment, but a very funny story. I didn't ask permission to share it again, but I'm doing it anyway. Charlie, who produces Trev's Brekkie Show, was saying that he took his family up to Tambourine Mountain for a steak.
2: Yep.
0: At a venue up there.
4: Brian, can I see that paper for a sec? Huh. That's odd. I thought that would be big news.
5: You thought what would be big news?
4: Well, there seems to be an absence of a certain ornithological piece. A headline regarding mass awareness of a certain avian variety.
5: What are you talking about?
4: Oh, have you not heard? It was my understanding that everyone had heard.
5: Heard what?
6: Brian, don't!
0: Okay, so in short, he's eating his steak.
2: Yep.
0: And then this happens. Kookaburra goes, I wouldn't mind that.
2: No.
0: Swoops on down. Takes the steak away and then drops it just to really, you know, rub sort of a little bit of salt into the wounds there. But wondering whether you've had any close encounters when wildlife becomes just a little bit too comfortable around humans.
2: Well, this I take full responsibility for what happened at Tambourine, because I live just under Tambourine.
0: So it's you.
2: And I have kookaburras every afternoon that share my dog's dog food out the back. They come down and eat the dog food.
0: They do.
2: They tap at the window if I haven't fed the dog in time. They squawk and let me know they're there. I'm actually feeding kookaburras dog food, sort of innocently, but knowing they do it.

0: And I'm wondering whether I've
1: you've trained a I've cohort.
2: Given them the, you're awful.
0: The of, lust yeah. for meat, the lust
1: of
0: for
1: kookaburras. Yeah.
0: Kookaburras, yeah. And they well, fly up it. The mountain and go, well, go no, to restaurants
1: I'll be
0: now.
1: Passing your details on to Charlie. You owe him a steak.
0: I'm the worst person in the world for doing it.
1: Yeah, but, you're not the only one, though. I mean, a lot of people, we stopped doing it now because they used to poop all over our outdoor furniture. Maybe because they got excited.
0: Yeah.
1: But they would sing. They would sing because, you know, and it was just, and it was once a day.
0: Yep.
1: Once a day. And I.
0: This is the afternoon.
1: And this is the afternoon.
2: Well.
1: And they know the time. Same deal. Would actually sit right near the kitchen window and peck on it to say,
0: "Give us, come on, we're here."
1: Yeah, come on, and then one actually, and they worked out that I came through the front door, the roller door, and so there was three out the back and one out the front waiting for me. So when I opened the kitchen door, it followed me in, going, "Well, if you're not coming to us, we're coming to you." Dead set, that happened.
0: Fair dinkum.
2: Birds we haven't had that happen. Birds are the worst for it.
1: Not a fan?
2: No, not like I'm a fan of birds, eh? But like crows at school, for example, I don't know if this was an issue when you guys were at school, but crows will open up students' bags and then have learnt to be able to unclip lunch boxes and then will take out food.
0: No
2: so,
0: way.
2: You know, at my school when there was a lot of crows.
1: What school did you go
2: Ravina
1: to?
2: Ravina State High.
1: Ravina State High.
2: Yeah, but there were a lot of crows around and you'd have to always either put your bag inside or deep in the bag racks because crows would... And ibises as well, with their beaks or whatever, we were able to open up zippers and then would, you know, get into
1: I had
2: box.
1: Not heard about that at all.
2: Very smart.
1: They
2: very
1: are,
2: smart.
1: And you know why?
2: And
1: you
2: bold.
1: You don't see a lot of crows being hit by cars.
0: No.
1: Even though they're constantly on the road, they've worked it out.
0: Yeah. Yeah. This is like making the birds, the old Alfred Hitchcock movie, into a documentary.
1: Have you seen that, Ethan? Because this is a generational gap. I love that movie.
2: I might be too young. Sorry.
1: I think it still stands to a certain
2: sure my
1: point.
2: Would kill me hearing that.
0: He watches stuff in colour these days.
1: No, it was in colour.
0: Was it?
1: I'm sure it was in colour. It was great. It was pretty freaky.
0: A lot of black and white birds, maybe.
1: Yeah. You should do it. That is your homework, Ethan. Before we see you next.
0: Rod Taylor. Yeah, Tippi Hedren, wasn't it?
1: Yeah, that's Hedren. Right. Yeah, it was a fantastic movie. I digress, but that is it.
0: Yep.
1: That is that's a wrap for The Spin for another week. Thank you very much. We've gone to many places today. Wayne Hickson, public relations consultant. Ethan Burton, political science student at Griffith Uni.
2: Thank
1: formerly
2: you.
1: Of Ravina State High.
0: Yes.
1: Crow capital, apparently, so, as we've just discovered. It is 10:30, 91.7 ABC Gold Coast. I think it's a bit of time for this.

0: The Emotions and Best of My Love on 91.7 ABC Gold Coast. My name's Nicole Dyer. Good to be with you on another sunny, gorgeous winter's day. On the text line, some of the sporting comebacks worth of noting. Mark from Kira says Bjorn Borg came back using a wooden racket. Thank you very much, Mark. Chris, good morning, Chris. Local boy Mark Okolupo made a comeback to win the world surfing title. He did indeed. There's so many good ones too. So we only barely touched the surface in the spin. So if you've got a suggestion for a sporting comeback that you'd like to share that has stuck with you, just text it through 0487 993 222. Curly Rocks On gets underway today, taking the morning's program down on Friday. So I can share some of the love of this nostalgic festival, just in case you can't get there yourself. And if you can, you should do it. But getting around has been a bit of an issue when it comes to trains. And the upcoming school holidays, there's going to be track work that's going to also be offering up more train pain, if you like. And then you throw in industrial action, which has been ongoing for quite some time. That does leave the Queensland commuter, you, in the middle of it all. So where are those union negotiations at? The ABC's Steve Austin asked the Minister for Transport and Main Roads, Brent Mickleberg, about this earlier this morning.
1: Queensland Rail and the unions remain in negotiations at the Fair Work Commission, and that's got a number of weeks to run. So 3 days a week they have been meeting. They've obviously been meeting outside of that process as well, but they've been formally meeting through the Fair Work Commission process for a number of weeks, and I think they have made progress, and that's a good thing. Disappointingly, we still see union-protected industrial action. In fact, we're approaching, I was briefed yesterday by Queensland Rail, we're approaching 2,000 protected industrial action notices on the Queensland Rail network, and it is having an impact on commuters. Obviously, here in the southeast, there have been considerable passenger impacts, and we've sought to minimise them wherever possible. But importantly, in regional Queensland, we're seeing escalating impacts on passenger services, but also on freight services. That's as a consequence of maintenance not being done to rolling stock, to trains, for example, but also faults on the network itself, electrical faults not being rectified. And so it's...
2: Do the unions have you over a barrel? They keep demanding that you have face-to-face negotiations while they go through the lawful process of Fair Work Commission. Do the unions have you over a barrel?
1: Well, these are appropriately negotiations between Queensland Rail as the employer and their workforce, represented in some cases by 7 different unions, and they'll continue those negotiations in good faith. The government's role in this process is to minimise those impacts on commuters wherever possible, ensure that we're communicating those impacts as early as possible.
2: Those impacts aren't being minimised, though, are they? They're getting worse. Like school holidays, there'll be more track closures as track work is done.
1: Well, that's a slightly different issue, Steve. So as we build all of the rail infrastructure we need for our growing part of the world, track closures are going to be a reality for the foreseeable future. We need to close the track, for example, on the Gold Coast line over the school holidays, so we can do the work required to upgrade stations, so we can do

0: the work required to tie in the stabling yard where the trains park up at night, for example. All of that work needs to be done safely, and it's done by de-energising the network and stopping trains running through there so workers can then go in and do the work required. And given the scale of investment we're seeing in the rail network here in the southeast, whether it's projects like Logan and Gold Coast Faster Rail, Cross River Rail, the Wave on the Sunny Coast, there's a huge number of projects being delivered in the southeast. We are going to need to close the network for periods. Disappointingly, what we saw over Easter, however, was a planned closure which was targeted deliberately by some unions and as a consequence disrupted. Now, eventually the Fair Work Commission intervened and ordered those unions to come back to work, which allowed us to continue with the closure period. But I do think it's important to distinguish between the planned closures. My request of the unions, however, would be don't seek to weaponise those planned closures. They're important periods which allow us to deliver important upgrades to the network, which ultimately will benefit both their members in terms of the workforce in Queensland Rail, but also commuters. It'll mean more frequent services from the Gold Coast. It'll mean more reliable services. And it'll mean more jobs for Queenslanders as well. So I think it's a fairly cynical move for the unions to target those closure periods. And I'd ask them to engage in good faith and avoid targeting what they know is a vulnerable point in the system.
1: Transport Minister Brent Mikkelberg there. You don't get the vibe that there's going to be any reconciliation any day soon. But what I can tell you is that plan ahead for the school holidays. Planned track closures on the Beenleigh and Gold Coast lines in place from the 27th of June to the 19th of July. Rail replacement buses will keep you moving during that time.
2: Saturday Breakfast with Tom Forbes.
3: Image consultant Rita Noon.
4: Don't make it too difficult. You don't need three or four puffer jackets. They're so flattering.
2: Tom Forbes, Saturday morning from 6 on ABC Gold Coast.
1: And Tom, well, he's everywhere. He'll be driving you home also, filling in for Byrne this afternoon from 3 to 6. Today is the day that Cooley goes back in time with a bit of this.
5: Well, it's a one for the money, two for the show, three to get ready. Now go, cat, go, but don't you step on my blue suede shoe. Well, you can do anything but take me over my blue suede shoe.
1: Cooley rocks on, kicking off today. Morning show taking you there on Friday. You're going to meet the youngest man. He'll be pulling on those blue suede shoes and rocking out as part of this nostalgic throwback retro festival. We'll get into that in just a moment. Also, we'll catch up with the bomb and let you know what's coming up on Conversations at 11:05.

0: unguarded moment at 10:45 on 91.7 ABC Gold Coast. Sporting comebacks on the text line. Good morning, Brownie. Yes, Alfie Langer. 2001, final game. Hero for Queensland. What's interesting, though, 2004, State of Origin, the fairy tale comeback of New South Wales Blues legend Brad Fidler. Thank you for your text this morning. Also, helmet. We were talking about e-bikes and reform being debated in state parliament. Tom Forbes, he'll have you covered on what comes out of that today from 3 this afternoon. But Helmut says, I don't wish to sound negative, but I feel the authorities have Buckley's chance and none of stopping the e-bike situation. Riding is so addictive and seductive that it'll take locked chains to stop under 15-year-olds from riding without a license due to the adrenaline factor and this easy form of transportation solution. We can only do so much and must continue with positive education programs. True. Well, under 16s can ride. They just need parental supervision. Helmet. So that's the other question. And the other is police resources. So no doubt the pollies will be definitely talking about that today. It is 10:40.
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0: Checking in with the Bureau of Meteorology in just a moment. But right now, every year, it's all motors, music, and Memphis as Coolangatta celebrates Coolie Rocks On. Of course, we will be there live on Friday to soak up all the action, and I'm hoping you can join me then. That'd be so good to see you there. We're just going to be near the Elvis tent. From the markets to the vintage cars, Elvis tribute acts, plenty of action to catch, including 17-year-old Charlie Gaylard, Australia's youngest Elvis impersonator, who's travelled up the coast for the festival. He caught up with Trev this morning, who asked him how someone so young found a love for the King.
2: Well, it's kind of tricky because I sort of did grow up on him, but I wasn't that interested. My family was pretty big on Elvis, particularly my grandparents. They tried their hardest to get me into it, but it didn't work. So it wasn't until I watched the Baz Luhrmann Elvis film that came out a couple of years ago.
3: Right.
2: I watched that and I went, I understand. I understand why you're so keen on Elvis. And from there on, I just started to learn a couple of the songs. And I was always into acting when I was younger. So I was always doing musical theatre and acting lessons and stuff like that and impersonations of characters. So it was kind of just in my blood to learn how to impersonate other people. So I just learned how to do that and I studied the moves and I just took it all in and then it led to what it is now.
3: Here you are. Am I correct in saying that you left school to pursue this as a full-time career?
2: Well, sort of. I mean, I left school because I felt that there wasn't much that I could get out of it anymore, you know. I just didn't feel it was for me, and I really appreciated how the school was whilst I was there doing this. Very, very cooperative with my career, and, you know, I was away a fair bit, but they still worked with me on that. But I felt it'd be a bit more valuable for me to get out into the real world and get some real work as well, aside from Elvis, you know, learn a bit more from doing real stuff. You know?
3: So what is real stuff outside of being Elvis?
2: Well,
3: what does that look like?
2: Anything. I've been a bit slack, so I ain't got a job yet, but I'm looking for a job. So if anyone in Colac hears this, you know, I don't care what it is, just something, you know, something local, something, just anything.
3: It would be kind of weird if you go into like a hamburger joint in Colac in Victoria and here's a guy that looks like Elvis and he says, would you like fries with that?
2: They give me the cash and say, thank you very much.
3: Thank you very much. It's uncanny. I mean, you've got the look. You do look like Elvis. Has anyone ever remarked on that before you decided to take this up as a career?
2: Well, not to my face. My grandparents and my parents kind of say that they used to see little glimpses of it, you know. But when I was younger, I was like half the height and double the width, so it was not that visible, you know. But as I've gotten older and as I've kind of, I suppose when you look for it and when you know to try to find it, it's maybe a bit more obvious, but really just a couple of my family members saw it when I was younger.
3: How did your parents feel when you said, look, I'm going to leave school early, I'm going to pursue this as a full-time thing? What was their reaction?
2: Well, I think we were all on the same page with it, you know. We all kind of knew that that was the way, even my teachers did. My teachers even said, we'd love to have you around because you're a good bloke, but, you know, as far as education goes, you can probably, you know, step aside.
3: How much of an opportunity is this for you? How much work is there being an Elvis impersonator in 2026?
2: Well, it really depends on what level you're going for, you know. I'm very fortunate in the venues that I get to play and who I get to perform with. I get to perform with people from all over the world that are considered to be the best in the world, that have won a title and all that sort of thing, which is pretty funny. So there's that level, but then there's also the smaller stuff, so the pubs and the RSLs and that sort of thing. And for me, I really want to try to keep a consistent line with what I do. I could get more work, but it would be kind of stooping up and down between quality. Does that make sense?
3: Yeah, yeah. You want to pick the gigs, yeah. Yeah. So do you play yourself? Do you play guitar? Or do you have a band? Or how does that work? Do you play to a backing team?
2: No, so we have a band, the Tributes and Concert Band. They are the best Elvis band on the planet, and they're actually from Adelaide, which is really handy.
3: Which isn't that far from Memphis.
2: Yeah, so I get to play with them. As far as the guitar thing goes, I wish I could play. I pretend on stage, you know. I know a couple of chords, so I just switch between them, you know. But I'm learning. I'm learning guitar and I'm learning piano just because I think they're valuable things to know.
0: They sure are. Charlie Gaylard, who will be at Cooley Rocks On, which gets underway today, speaking to Trevor Jackson. He'll be back with you tomorrow from 5.

0: Elvis Presley, the King, 91.7 ABC Gold Coast, and the King of the Bomb, Daniel Hayes, with you, and very much a rinse and repeat sort of week, Daniel.
1: It is. We are dominated by high pressure ridging for the most part. There is still some troughing and strong winds across parts of New South Wales from that deep low that's down around the Bass Strait area. But for us in Queensland, it's really just a little bit of wind across southern parts, inland areas. And generally, it's the high pressure system that's bringing us these very settled conditions. So we've got a fairly warm one forecast for today. We got to 23 yesterday, but we're expecting to hit 25 today. After today, though, we do start to see our winds shifting a little more from the northwest to becoming west-southwesterly, and we will start to see those maximum temperatures trend downwards through the rest of the week and into the weekend, and the minimum temperatures will follow those as well. So it was relatively warm again this morning, around 16 degrees up the seaway. So, you know, that's about 3 degrees above the average, but we should start trending down with those minimum temperatures as well. It's all to do basically with the shifting of the high pressure system that itself, the high that's causing our ridge, is well off to the west at the moment, back west of Western Australia. But it'll be moving eastwards as it does. We see those winds shift southwest, southwest. And then by the time we get through to around about Sunday, the high itself will have moved through to the New South Wales coast, and our winds will be coming from the southeast and then more easterly as we head into next week. And that's when we start to see onshore flow, and we get a few showers coming in from late Sunday through into early next week.
0: Thorough summary. Love it. Thanks very much, Daniel Hayes. You've done this before. Thanks. From the Bureau of Meteorology. And he's not kidding about those max temps taking a dive. 25 today, tomorrow 22, Friday maximum temperature 20, 21 for Saturday, 22 for Sunday and Monday and Tuesday. So that's where I think you'll really start to feel it. You'll have those cooler mornings and then it'll only warm up so much. But it is winter and we love that. Currently sitting around 23 degrees right across the coast.
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0: Benjamin Law's conversation today at 11:05. Gamilaroi woman, journalist, Oxford scholar, Brooke Boney. You may remember Brooke. She brought you your morning news from reading radio bulletins on Triple J, Daily Breakfast TV on Channel 9's Today Show. And on radio, she introduced herself with the traditional Gamilaroi greeting of Yama at the start of her bulletins and on TV. She was the face of many major events, from the Voice referendum to the Paris Games. And then a couple of years ago, she suddenly quit her high-profile job to take up an offer to study at Oxford University. That conversation coming your way right after your latest ABC News.

Ed Sheeran featured there with Bujarat, such a great track too, who won an ARIA Award for Breakthrough Artist. Together, Two Step, that's a single from both of them on 91.7 ABC Gold Coast. Tomorrow on the show, if you love your live music, our gig guide will be coming up. Dr. Kieran will drop by and talk all things medical, usually just after 9:30 as well. At the moment, Paradise Country, and no, we've had no word yet about Mary, the missing Tassie devil. Hopefully she'll be found sometime today. But 23 there feels like 19. Coolangatta the same. Also the Seaway. Tambourine Mountain 18 feels like 13 degrees. Thank you so much for all of your texts, your phone calls, being part of the program. That's how we like to roll. On behalf of the show, myself and Chloe, have a good one. It's time for your latest news.

0: ABC News. Good morning, I'm Maria Hatzakis. There's been renewed fighting near Iran with little progress made in peace talks. Linda Gruen reports.
1: The US says it has shot at a tanker on its way to Iran trying to breach America's blockade of Iranian ports. Kuwait has reported missile and drone attacks, while Bahrain says a warning siren has been sounded. The US has air bases in both Gulf nations, and Iran has repeatedly targeted them in retaliation for American attacks. US Central Command says all of Iran's ballistic missiles fired towards regional neighbors today have failed to hit targets. Iran and the U.S. last week said that they've reached a tentative initial agreement to stop the war, but no deal has been signed yet. Iranian media says Tehran has not communicated with Washington for several days, but U.S. President Donald Trump insists negotiations have not stopped.
0: The defence industry minister says Australia will save money by buying more second-hand submarines. Instead of purchasing two used Virginia-class subs and a new one under the AUKUS plan, it's now buying three second-hand. Pat Conroy says the decision will bring the cost down.
2: Complex platforms like submarines are at the most expensive to maintain at the start of their life and at the end of their life. So by getting them 6 years in after the first depot level maintenance, we'll avoid the really expensive, risky running period for any new platform, and we'll get them at their peak capability, which is when they're most mature.
0: Investigations are underway into a serious crash on Brisbane's north side. Three cars and a motorbike collided at the intersection of Gympie Road and Kedron Street in Kedron just before 8:30 this morning. A man in his 40s has suffered significant injuries and is in a life-threatening condition. He's been taken to hospital along with two women who are in a potentially life-threatening condition. Queensland businesses say they'll struggle to afford a wage boost for Australia's lowest paid workers. The Fair Work Commission yesterday announced a 4.75% lift in the baseline award rate to just above $1,000 a week. The national minimum wage will rise by nearly 6%. Business Chamber Queensland CEO Heidi Cooper says it'll be a further challenge for small operators already dealing with inflation and high fuel costs.
3: I don't know where they're supposed to get this money from. It's not something that can just be materialised. This cost just keeps compounding. And when you look at, you know, it's a really simple equation. When you look at a ledger and you look at one side of the ledger and it keeps going up and the other side keeps going down, it's a big issue.
0: The fire department says crews will conduct hazard reduction burns across parts of southeast Queensland this week. They'll take place at the Diagula Range, parts of Beerburrum Forest, as well as on North Stradbroke Island and Moreton Island. Deputy Chief Officer Joel Gordon says recent rain has created optimal conditions for the hazard reduction burns.
4: A number of these burns are high priority burns for Rural Fire Service and our land management agencies to help protect communities as well as some very significant cultural assets on the islands, as well as doing that really good preparation work ahead of what could be potentially a very challenging fire season.
0: A Gold Coast wildlife park has reopened as the search continues for a missing Tasmanian devil. Lucy Loram has the story.
5: The marsupial named Mary was found missing from Paradise Country yesterday morning after a routine check. The park was closed as a precaution, and dozens of wildlife staff searched the grounds overnight using a special thermal imaging drone. But there's been no sign of the Tasmanian devil. Village Roadshow Theme Park says there's no evidence of damage or structural issues that would have allowed the marsupial to escape, and incidents of this nature are extremely rare. The park has notified Biosecurity Queensland and says it's working closely with the relevant authorities.
0: In sport, World Athletics has ratified Gout Gout's 200-metre win at April's Australian Athletics Championships as the new under-20 world record. Gout ran in 19.67 seconds, breaking the previous time set by US sprinter Arian Knighton in 2022. It also eclipsed Usain Bolt's best under-20 results of 19.93 set in 2004. The weather for Queensland, partly cloudy in the southern interior, mostly sunny elsewhere. Cairns, Mackay and Bundaberg 28, Townsville 27, Rockhampton 30, Mount Isa 29, Brisbane, Ipswich and the Sunshine Coast 26.
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13: You might have encountered Gamilaroi woman Brooke Boney with your morning coffee while she's been reading the news on Triple J or doing the entertainment reporting on The Today Show when she was sent to Paris for the Olympics, to the Oscars, to parties and red carpets around the world and here at home. Before that, she was working for NITV in the press gallery in Canberra with a front row seat to the kind of action most journos dream of. But she didn't start there. It might appear that Brooke Boney was always destined for this big life, but none of this was guaranteed. If we go way back to the start, you'll find Brooke, daughter of a single mum, eldest of six, in her grandparents' pool in a coal mining town in regional New South Wales with a gaggle of cousins around her and with much more modest aspirations. Hey, Brooke.
14: Hi. Oh, Yama, should I say, now that I'm back on an ABC microphone.
13: Yeah, I want to get back to that as well. But I want you to take us first to Muswellbrook, mm-hmm. which is where you grew up. This is a small place. Lead us through what Muswellbrook is like.
14: So it's the kind of place where, you know, you drive through and there's Macca's and some petrol stations, a few pubs, and there's not a lot else, you know, on the surface of it. But it's a really lovely little community. So there's probably, I don't know, between 10 and 15,000 people who live there, a lot of them employed by the coal mining industry. And people's lives are kind of mostly punctuated by football. So either NRL or like weekend footy or netball. And it's so quiet that so the most noise that I hear, because I'm back there at the moment, is like birds chirping, or, you know, the train going through town, and you sort of know which trains leave at which time, you know, whether it's the XPT or the Countrylink or like a cargo train carrying lots of coal or something like that. And so you can sort of, it's so quiet, you can hear it whistling through town.
13: Wow. So you know the trains, and it sounds like the residents of Muswellbrook know each other as well, given how few of you there are. What about the country itself? Lead us through the landscape of the place.
14: So it's right at the end of the Hunter Valley, so it's the Upper Hunter. And when you're driving sort of towards it, you sort of drive like past Cessnock and Singleton and those towns, and there's like these kind of mountains or sort of big hills either side, and they kind of open up, or they sort of like punctuate the landscape. So you kind of drive through and it's all green and lovely, and, you know, there's all these hills off in the distance. And then once you get a bit further north, then it opens out sort of into the plains. So it's pretty lovely. I think I feel pretty lucky to have grown up there.
13: It sounds pretty charming. And in all of this was your family. Tell me, how big is your family?
14: Well, I have five brothers and sisters. My mum has, oh my gosh, is it eight or nine brothers
13: and sisters? I mean, that's a lot.
14: It's a big family. And then they've all got their own kids. And now we're at the stage where everyone, you know, all of the grandkids have their own kids. So there are just so many people around. Like I think about how lucky I was to just constantly be surrounded by cousins. Like older cousins, younger cousins, aunties, uncles, nan and pop. And I think it has this like, it serves like a dual function. On one hand, you're like, you know, sort of tied into this structure, you know, where you fit very rigidly in somewhere. You sort of slot in to the mechanics of it. But then on the flip side of that is that you feel very capable or able to kind of go out into the world and feel held because you know that that's back there waiting for you.
13: At the head of this big family is your nan and pop. What would you do at their place?
14: So the temperatures in Muswellbrook are extreme, you know, by Australian standards. So you could get up into the 40s like quite regularly in summer. And then in winter it does get quite cold, like it kind of gets down near zero. You know, you're spending a lot of time in the single digits. So when you finish school in the summer, you just kind of walk straight over to nan and pop's. So you can go for a swim. And there's no sort of like formal structure or anything like that. Like everyone just kind of goes there because that's what we do. And then someone will pick up, you know, would have picked up like a 20-pack of hamburgers from the frozen section at Bilo or whatever the supermarket was that was down the road and just slap them between, you know, white bread with, you know, some of that plastic cheese and some tomato sauce. And so, you've had a swim, you've had a shower, you've had some dinner, and then you just go home. You know, like it's it was like there's a rhythm to it, but there's no like a flow almost in those warmer months.
13: It sounds like a factory line almost, like feed the kids, yeah, pump them full of joy and off you go.
14: My nan describes it like that actually when she was raising all the kids, because Pop would work out in the mines. And, you know, you think of how did you get that many kids ready for school? How did you, keep up with everything that you had to do? And she said that it was as clinical as like a Ford production line. Like she would just sort of dole out porridge in the morning and school uniforms would be like pressed, ready to go. And, you know, like the kids would just come and like sort of pick them up and get dressed, and then they'd all sort of get out the door together. But she said that was kind of the only way that she could survive, because there were just so many of them that she had to be sort of rigid and really structured. And, you know, I think about what their lives must have been like, because, you know, there weren't a lot of Blackfellas around in Muswellbrook at that time. And so that kind of, you know, when you think of my Nan and Pop, that's the way that I think of them, like that strength to just sort of not worry so much about what other people are thinking, to maintain like really high standards for themselves and to just keep going.
13: And what do you know of their backstory? Did they grow up in Muswellbrook?
14: No, so Nan and Pop are from sort of further north, so Gamilaroi country, so my home country. Pop grew up on a mission near Ashford, which is this tiny town near Inverell, and it was called Deadbird. And
13: so Deadbird.
14: Deadbird Mission. And so they weren't allowed into town during daylight hours. And this mission, it was different from other missions.

0: went out there last year to do a language revival project, and you know, other missions were sort of set up where they would have like a government representative and they'd dole out rations and things like that. But for some reason, and I don't know what the reason is, my pops' father and mother and all of their cousins and siblings and things, they set up their own mission and they all worked. So they worked for the tobacco farm that was just across the river, and there was like another big homestead sort of at the top of the hill. And the younger girls would go up there and work, you know, cleaning or doing sort of domestic duties or whatever. And I think that they used to go to school, but they wouldn't have gone kind of all the way through school. Probably Pop left when he was like 15 or 16, because I think he and Nan got married when he was 17 and Nan was 16.
1: Oh, wow, that's young.
0: Yeah, yeah.
1: And they stayed together and made this huge family.
0: Yeah.
1: When did they make the move to Muswellbrook?
0: So it would have been, I mean, it was well before I was born. So Mum would have been in high school, I think. So they did their schooling, they moved around to different towns where Pop could find work. So he did, you know, different kinds of work. Like I think he drove trucks and, worked in other kinds of mines and did sort of all different kinds of manual labour. And then he got a job in Muswellbrook. Mm. And so that's where we all stayed.
1: It sounds like they were darting around for safety as well, to an extent. This would have been the period during the Stolen Generations. Was that something that was top of mind for them as well?
0: Yeah, it was. And I think, you know, those really high standards that I was talking about before with Nan, sort of making sure everyone's clothes were pressed and everyone was fed and the house was clean, is all a part of that. I think that fear of what could happen was never really far from her mind. And I think, so Nan's quite fair and Pop's quite dark, but a lot of us sort of, their kids and their grandkids are fair-skinned. And, you know, I've got these green eyes that are the same as my Nan's. And so I think when they started having kids and they realised that, you know, that this was a real possibility, they moved off the missions and they tried to sort of assimilate as best they could to protect us.
1: Mm. How else did they have to modify their behaviour to keep themselves and their kids and the kids of their kids safe?
0: Well, they didn't speak language at all. And I think when I was growing up, I just kind of thought that they didn't know it, or that we were somehow like a bit disconnected from culture, or that it didn't exist for us. But then when I was about 17, I heard my Nan say something in language for the first time ever. And I thought, so she's remembered that for the last, you know, 30 years, 40 years, and just, you know, it's been dormant because she's been so scared to speak it.
1: Wow, what a moment. Do you know what she said?
0: This is classic Nan. I don't know whether you have this from having like Asian parents, but she was making fun of me for having put on weight.
1: Oh.
0: She asked me if I was pregnant and she said the Aboriginal word for it. So like classic Nan.
1: Beautiful classic grandmother territory,
0: yes,
1: really, right?
0: Yes.
1: Just comment on the weight.
0: Yeah, yeah.
1: Now, let's get back to when you're younger. You're the eldest of six kids.
0: Mm-hmm.
1: Where were you in the family in terms of your roles and responsibilities in relation to your siblings?
0: I think it's funny now being back in Muswellbrook and being around them, because we've all kind of fallen back into our like normal roles. And maybe they've never left them, but, you know, I'm just exposed to it for the first time. And so, like, for example, my brother went back onto night shift last night and he's just had a baby about 7 weeks ago. So he messaged me straight away and he was like, hey, can you come and stay over and help my partner with the bedtime routine and just overnight with the kids? And I think that sort of thing, that dynamic, you know, that just help look after us I've always thought of myself like that in relation to them. And I do try to help them. Like just last week I said to my sister, why don't you just move back in with me? She's got two little kids and a partner. I was like, can you just move back in with me and then you guys can save up and buy a house? Because otherwise you're not going to be able to afford to. And really I just want them to be close.
1: I'm hearing a lot of elder sister kind of vibes, yeah. You know, the second mother, the responsibilities that you're taking on as well. Why did you feel it was your job to be caretaker to your siblings to this extent?

0: I think because, I mean, life was not that easy for us when we were growing up. So, I mean, it's always going to be hard when there are so many kids and there's not much money and you know, like those sorts of things are obvious. But I think my mum had a really difficult relationship with my stepdad, and that was really unpleasant for us, I think, is probably putting it quite lightly. And so I felt like a real kind of responsibility for them, and I knew that I had to look after them.
1: Yeah.
0: And for me, I think, you know, because she was so preoccupied with the, you know, the struggles of that relationship, to be able to be there for them now and, you know, throughout my whole life, it sort of feels like I can give them something that I maybe like missed or that I yearned for.
1: Mm. You mentioned that life with your stepfather was unpleasant. Was your biological father in the picture at all?
0: He was a little bit when I was younger. But then, you know, as I was growing up, we sort of just drifted apart. And you know, I think as those relationships do, they sort of drift off. And I think, I don't know, I'm quite protective of myself and my family, and you know, like my nan and pop are so proud of me and my mother, and I think I'm skeptical of anyone who wants to come in and feel that pride if they weren't a part of the difficult times. You know, I think it sort of robs them of the dignity of like persevering through difficult moments if everyone is allowed to take an equal share of the spoils, if that makes sense. And so I feel very protective of that on behalf of them.
2: This is Conversations with Benjamin Law.
1: You've shone a light on the fact that when you come from a big family, money can be naturally tight. There are so many faces and heads to feed. What was money like for you and your family growing up?
0: Oh, my God, we had nothing. We were so poor. I mean, we grew up in Housing Commission, and, like, we were lucky because Nan and Pop, like, they were, you know, they were relatively well off for the situation that we're in. So they always, like, helped Mum where they could. But, you know, there's so many kids, there's only so much you can help people. But, like, we always had, like, new school uniforms and new school shoes at the start of the year. And we always tried to sort of make ends meet. But then there might be things where, like, you know, you don't have money to go on an excursion, or, you know, if you get into, like, a state rep team or something, like, you can't afford to pay for the uniform or things like that. But I remember, and this sounds so trite, it makes it sound like it's like from a book or something, but I remember being in maybe like grade 2 or grade 3 and there being a girl in my class who always had really sort of ratty and, you know, worn-in uniforms. And my mum said to me, "You're going to take your old school uniforms in and you're going to give them to her."
1: How did that make you feel?
0: I was like 8 or 9. I felt embarrassed because I was like, "Mum, I'm not going to go up and talk to a girl I don't know and like give her my stuff in front of my friends. That's so embarrassing." And like, I mean, it's obviously shameful to say now, like, why wouldn't I just give something to someone who had less than us? But yeah, I felt so embarrassed that my mum would try to force me to do stuff like that. But now in hindsight, I realized that like those sorts of lessons, they really stayed with me, because that's how I sort of think of people or things or situations now, is like, you know, try to be really generous where you can, and there's always people who are less fortunate than you. And, you know, even though we didn't have very much at all, we still felt like we had, you know, enough to give.
1: I'm starting to get a picture of you as a kid. So there's the responsible eldest sister. There's someone who's slightly embarrassed about having to give her school uniforms away.
0: I'm a cool friend. Like,
1: tell me more about you as a kid. Like, what kind of kid were you generally?
0: From what I remember, like, I just remember being like a bit meek and sweet. But I do remember like having a lot of fun with my friends at school. Like, I've always had that that thing where I like to like giggle with my friends and just have so much fun and like try to make everyone happy.

and you know, be a bit silly. But I was really well-mannered and, like, very polite and things like that, because I was a bit scared of getting in trouble. As well, like, I tried really hard at everything. So it makes it sound like my pop and my mum were real sort of moralising figures in my life, but pop always said that, you know, it doesn't matter what your job is or, like, what you're doing, you should always try your very best. Doesn't matter if you're the cleaner or, you know, like, the boss or whatever, like, you should try really hard. And so we did. We put, like, I say we as in, like, my brothers and sisters and I, we all put so much effort into stuff. Like, I was on the netball team, the school netball team, I did state age, and I, like, trying to make everyone happy and you know, be a bit silly. But I was really well-mannered and, like, very polite and things like that, because I was a bit scared of getting in trouble. As well, like, I tried really hard at everything. So it makes it sound like my pop and my mum were real sort of moralising figures in my life, but pop always said that, you know, it doesn't matter what your job is or, like, what you're doing, you should always try your very best. Doesn't matter if you're the cleaner or, you know, like, the boss or whatever, like, you should try really hard. And so we did. We put, like, I say we as in, like, my brothers and sisters and I, we all put so much effort

0: netball, I was on the school soccer team, I was on the magazine committee, I did art, writing and music. Oh, no, not music, and dance. Like I did every sort of extracurricular activity, and I would make like the school and rep teams for that sort of thing all the time. I was on the debating team.
1: Wow, you did it all.
0: I did it all, and with like no support from home.
1: You were really involved in all of these extracurricular activities, and you were really driven. What did you see for yourself as your future back then?
0: I mean, my world was so small, and so I think the reality of my world was that if you were able to like do a trade, so like become a hairdresser or a beautician and then like marry a coal miner, that's like a pretty good spot to land. Mm-hmm. And I thought honestly like, oh, I'd have to be so lucky to do that.
1: But then in high school you do work experience. Where did that take you?
0: So I did work experience at the local radio station, Power FM.
1: 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I've already got an idea of that station.
0: 98.1 Power FM.
1: What jobs did they give you there?
0: So they gave me all different jobs, and then they gave me they let me do this like weekly gossip thing, and it turned into like a regular slot. So I'd go in during the Hot 20 countdown and I would research things on the internet. So I'd have to use their computer and then like write down like a script. And it would be like, Justin Timberlake and Britney Spears are going out, you know, blah, blah, blah, blah, blah. I would love to try to find like a clip of it. I don't know if they still have it in their archives or something. And I'd go in and I'd record a whole week's worth of them on like a Monday after school or something. And so that's where my broadcast career started. I would have been like 15 or 16.
1: And that's where you got the idea that maybe media was the place you wanted to end up in?
0: Well, I just thought it was really cool. Like, I don't think I thought then, oh, this is a career. Because again, I think I still thought it was beyond me.
1: Hmm.
0: Even though I was kind of doing it.
1: So in all of this, you're pursuing all these extracurricular activities. You're going to Power FM. But school isn't necessarily the safest place for you either, and that meant you weren't able to finish your high school studies. That must have been a huge thing. Did you worry about people's perception of you not finishing high school?
0: Yeah, I did. I think because I did quite well at school up until I didn't. And then I thought, you know, I'm not going to be able to go to university, and was really, I had this dream in my head that I didn't really tell anyone about, and I thought it was super far-fetched, of being like a Rhodes Scholar. So Rhodes is a scholarship that you can only undertake at Oxford, and you have to be under 25 and, you know, sort of have this absolutely stellar, you know, young career, and then you get to go and study there for a couple of years. And so when I didn't finish, I thought, oh no, like all of these big things that I thought, they're not going to happen.
1: But after you left school, you met a boyfriend.
0: Mm-hmm.
1: How did he help you see things more clearly?
0: So he had studied journalism at UTS in Sydney. And, you know, I knew that it was a job, and I knew that it was sort of, a career. But I think one of the things about, like, role models and, you know, representation is that you genuinely can't imagine yourself doing something until you see someone that you know doing that.
1: Mm.
0: And, you know, I know that people think representation or diversity or things like that are a bit trite or, you know, only like a symbolic or something. But when you can see someone who, you know, you can relate to and that you know really well doing something, then you go, well, maybe actually I could do that. And so then I applied for uni. I applied as a mature age student, and I got in. So I applied for law and journalism at UTS, and I did do like a little exam and write essays and stuff like that. And they said, well, we're not going to let you get into law because I think the marks were really high, but you've got into journalism.
1: Mm.
0: So why don't you do a year of journalism? We'll see how your marks are. And then if you still want to do it in a year's time, then you can reapply and, you know, we're sure you'll be fine. And then I did a year of journalism and I just didn't look back.
1: So there you are at university. You can already identify and feel viscerally a problem with Australia's media and how stories are reported on, especially when it comes to First Nations people.

0: all, did university prepare you for the actual newsroom?
1: No. I don't even know at all.
2: How so?
1: So Jenna Price was my course coordinator at UTS, and I remember she was so hard on us. She was so strict. And I was like, why are you being like this? This is so mean. And she was like, because, you know, none of you have got any idea of what it's going to be like and blah, blah, blah, blah, blah. And then I got the ABC internship to do, like, while I was at uni, and so I'd have to come into the newsroom. It was so hard.
0: So she was actually right.
1: She was right. She was 100% right. She always is. And it was just like, you know, you've got these hard and fast deadlines. I'd get sent out to cover courts or to support the reporter who was covering courts. And you can't muck around. You've got this, like, this Marantz that's the size of, like, I don't know, a small, a big laptop, and you're trying to call someone on

0: And this is how it would work. You'd be in court, you'd run out, you'd scribble your story down, you'd voice it to them over the phone. So they would record it down the line. And then you would hold the phone up to the speaker on the Marantz, the recording device, and play the grab. And then they would quickly cut it together and then they'd be like, yep, okay, great. It's, you know, 10:45, it's going to make it into the news at 11. And that was the deadline. I think it was like 15 minutes before the hour. At the very latest, like 10 minutes.
1: The immediacy with which you told that story makes it feel like to me that you're actually still there. Part of you is still in that situation right
0: yeah,
1: now.
0: Yeah, because it never leaves you. You're scarred by that. Yeah, it was fun though.
1: Brooke, you started working as a political correspondent with NITV. What appealed to you about being in the press gallery in Canberra?
0: I was obsessed with politics. I mean, I think all kind of journalism students are. There's really two camps. One camp, want to get on Getaway or like some sort of travel show. And then the other camp are just obsessed, you know, with Canberra. And I was the latter. And I started working for NITV before I'd finished studying. And so I remember having a conversation with Jenna Price and saying, look, I'm going to drop back part-time because I've got a job. You know, isn't that the whole point of this thing anyway? And I think she was like, no, just finish. Like, there are going to be jobs there when you, you know, by the time you graduate. And I was like, nope. And so anyway, I started working for NITV and they'd just launched free-to-air. And so we'd merged with SBS, which was a fantastic opportunity for young Aboriginal journalists. Anyway, the political correspondent left. And this was maybe 6 months after I'd started. And they said, well, do you want to go down to Canberra? And I thought, far out. Okay, sure. Why not?
1: Sink or swim.
0: Yeah, what else am I going to do? And so then I went down and my first week in the gallery was the week that Rudd rolled Gillard.
1: Oh, wow. So that was a non-dramatic week.
0: not much going on. You know, a nice way just to sort of dip my toe into the world of political reporting.
1: And how did you handle that?
0: I remember just being so terrified and so overawed, but also like I was doing that thing where you don't show anyone that you're terrified. You never sort of let anyone see you bleed. You just kind of cope because you don't want people to think that you're not up to it.
1: Camille Leroy journalist and Oxford scholar Brooke Boney is with me today. There's plenty more to her story after the news headlines on ABC Radio. It's 28 minutes to midday.
2: Maria Hatzakis with ABC News. The man jailed for the murder.

0: Prime Minister Anthony Albanese is hosting his Solomon Islands counterpart Matthew Wale in Canberra. Mr Albanese says the nations have agreed to elevate their bilateral relationship. Investigations are underway into a serious crash on Brisbane's north side. Three cars and a motorbike collided at the intersection of Gympie Road and Kedron Street in Kedron just before 8:30 this morning. In sport, World Athletics has ratified Gout Gout's 200-metre win in April's Australian Athletics Championships as the new under-20 world record.
1: This is Conversations with Benjamin Law.
2: Gamilaroi journalist and Oxford scholar Brooke Boney is with me today. Brooke grew up in a small town in regional New South Wales with a population of about 10,000 people in a big family, expecting a life of becoming a hairdresser and marrying a coal miner. And although Brooke didn't finish high school and had a really difficult couple of years following that, she pushed herself to go to university and carved out a path in journalism. For those of us who are really familiar with reporting in the press gallery where federal politics nuts, we see how the reporting ends up on our screens and on the radio. What would surprise us about how the press gallery works? What are the rhythms of being a political reporter in that environment?
3: Oh, so it's probably changed quite a bit since I was there. But at the time, it would be like, you know, you'd get there in the morning and you'd have to do the Senate doors or reps doors or whatever. And so, you know, you're sort of rugged up to the, you know, the absolute, you know, your neck and your shoulders, everything's covered. Like you're trying to just stay warm and bounce people on the way in as they go into the office. And so then you go up and transcribe things. And we didn't have like automatic transcription services. So when there were press conferences, we transcribed everything and time coded everything. And then we'd have to sort of cut it all out. And then, you know, you're working towards maybe like one bulletin a day or two bulletins a day. It's so different to now where there's just like a constant rolling deadline where like as soon as something happens, you cut it up and it goes out on social media or online. It's so different. It's almost, it sounds really quaint.

0: you always knew that you were going to do, and why did you want to do it?
1: No, not at all. It was like an accident almost. Like, I remember we had a meeting, a bunch of the Blackfellas who work at the ABC, and we were talking about like all different sorts of plans for things. You know, like these, I don't know, this, you, when you're on one of these committees, you're talking about things, getting sort of doing projects and, you know, trying to figure out a pathway through. And then we were talking about how in New Zealand they start all of the bulletins with kia ora, which is so wonderful. And I was like, wait, I read the news. I could do this.
0: Yeah.
1: I could just say it. And so I was like, I'm going to do it tomorrow. If anyone says anything, then I'll tell you. At first I think people were just a bit confused by it.
0: Uh-huh. Because they might not have heard Yama before.
1: Yeah, they didn't know what I was saying. I remember this one text that we got through on the text line. And so then I explained it and he said, I thought you were saying, yeah, man, but like in a Jamaican accent.
0: Oh, wow. That's like, a whole another level of culture.
1: Like I'm going Jar Jar Binks on this like, like Triple J news broadcast every morning.
0: Brooke Boney cancelled.
1: Yeah, literally. Like, no, mate, that's not what I'm doing.
0: While you were working at the ABC, you got the chance to make your own episode of ABC TV favourite, Backroads. And this would prove quite a pivotal turning point in your career in some ways. What was the episode and what happened afterwards?
1: So I went up to the Tiwi Islands and they have this really wonderful festival. It's like a double arts and footy festival, which is kind of like my jam. Like that's me in a nutshell. And it's this beautiful, like, I don't know if you know what the Tiwi Islands are, but it's this two islands sort of off the coast of Darwin. And you can only get there, you have to get there by plane or boat, I guess I imagine you can get there too. But I think it's like an hour or something from the mainland. And so it feels pretty remote. And the people, like the culture is so vibrant. And long story short, I go up there, there's a community on Tiwi Islands called Sister Girls. Mm. They're all trans people. And they were like, come out with us. We'll take you and do women's business. And I was like, yeah, all right, girls, let's go. And so me and all the Sister Girls went out and they have these things called mangrove worms, which are like kind of halfway between like a glow worm and like a witchetty grub type thing.
0: How big are these worms?
1: I mean, they're pretty big, like maybe like 6 inches, 7 inches.
0: That is not insignificant.
1: No. And they're like the texture of them is sort of like a sour gummy, but they're translucent. And so you can see everything that's inside them and that they eat the wood through the mangroves. And so you have to sort of crack open the wood and then you pull them out. And the girls were like, oh, just have some, like, it's really good for your blood. It'll help you find a man and all this stuff. And I was like, all right, let's give it a go. Come on, girls. And I go to eat this thing and, like, sort of drop it down my throat. But it's, like, it's alive. So it's, like,
0: you're eating it raw as it's squirming down through your throat?
1: It's disgusting. And I feel like, I don't know if this is really what happened, but I feel like it was like gripping my throat. And so you have to sort of swallow it quite, it's gross. It was so gross, but I didn't want to be impolite. And so I was like, oh, this is so yummy, delicious. Thank you so much. But I was like nearly throwing up. And little did I know, the man who would be my future boss, his parents were watching. So I get an email the next day from Berlo, and he was like, hey, my parents were watching Backroads last night on ABC and they said I should get in contact with you. So I was still on Triple J. I was pretty keen to get off the early mornings, to be honest. And, you know, I was thinking about what can I do next? Like, where can I go from here? And then he got the job as the director of morning TV and gave me a call and said, look, we'd love you to come across and do entertainment. I knew my life would change and I knew it would be really difficult. And then I had a conversation with my boyfriend at the time. I remember having a conversation with his dad and he said something to me like, if your goal is to sort of change the hearts and minds of Australians, and then, you know, you may as well talk to an audience that you don't normally talk to.
0: Hmm.
1: And I thought, yeah, actually, if that is the point of my career, that's, you know, why I've done all of this.
0: It's an incredibly potent thing to observe and to point out. And it makes me think of how, while you were on today, you went to the Paris Olympics, you interviewed movie stars, Olivia Colman, Jason Momoa, and then you were also there on Channel 9 to anchor the

0: live coverage of the Voice to Parliament referendum in 2023. How did you prepare for that day, and how did you want to communicate to people watching you?
1: Oh boy, I got a message from, I think, the news director at the time, and he said, do you want to do this? Like, we'd love it if you could. That's host the broadcast. And, you know, they were happy if I didn't want to do it, because they knew it would be, you know, a big ask to have me on air while the results were all coming in. And I thought, you know what, I want to be there if it's yes, because, like, what a jubilant moment. What a wonderful moment for me to be a part of. And then I thought, well, it was actually kind of more important for me to be there if it's a no, because if there are Aboriginal people at home watching, which 100% there would have been because it was on right after the footy, then I wanted them to be able to look to me and go, you know, we're going to be okay. Gosh, I feel emotional even thinking about it.
0: Yeah.
1: And I know, you know, I remember the moment that I knew it was going to fail, because we got the, started getting the results in from Tasmania first, and there was one booth that we knew if it we sort of had it chalked up as a win. It needed to win for the rest of the results to have any sort of meaning or serious impact. And it failed, and it was so overwhelming. And I was like, oh my God, this is going to be a bloodbath.
0: Hmm.
1: And I kind of just felt like dizzy and weird. Like it's so surreal having something that impactful happen to you while you're on TV, because you feel like you can't let your face betray how you're thinking, because you're there to do a job at the end of the day. Like I'm hosting this thing. It's not about me. It's about, like, you know, people watching at home, and, you know, maybe they've voted no, maybe they've voted yes, but in either case, like I'm there to do this job, to deliver this news. It's not about how I feel about it. So it was so hard. It's like your sort of head is split in two. On one hand, you just feel so absolutely heartbroken by the decision. And, you know, I know that there are lots and lots of reasons why people took the decisions that they took, lots of them. But for me, to deny the most disadvantaged people on the planet by many measures, you know, we have the highest suicide rates in the world in some of our communities. They're higher even than in conflict zones. We have the worst domestic violence statistics when it comes to Aboriginal women. You know, and then we come to, like, health outcomes and you know, employment outcomes and things like that. To deny people the opportunity to be able to have a say and to help themselves, it felt like such a betrayal. You know, this country that I love so much, that's given me so much, that's, you know, let me reach my potential, that we couldn't afford people the luxury of autonomy. It was heartbreaking.
0: And here you are, needing to be professional, conveying those results to the people watching you. It's an incredibly vulnerable position to put yourself in. Can I play for you what you did say at the end of the night after the no result came in?
2: I have a message for our Aboriginal and Torres Strait Islander viewers. As a Gamilaroi woman, I wanted to be here tonight to deliver the results to you regardless of the outcome. I wanted to be here to remind you all of the love we have for one another, a love that has served us for the last 60,000 years to be the longest continuing culture of anywhere in the world. That does not happen by accident. This is a discussion that has at times

0: This campaign, as the sun sets on polling day, it will rise again tomorrow, and our work continues to make sure our babies are loved, our elders are cared for, and our community is strong. To all of you at home tonight, I say Yalu and good night.
1: Gosh, that must have been a consoling thing for some people to hear on a really crushing night. What was that like for you to deliver?
2: I remember vividly seeing the speech by Linda Burney that night and thinking there was one thing that she said that really stood out to me, and it said, you know, be proud of who you are. And I thought, why is she saying that? That's so weird. And then it clicked that the only reason that people say that is if there's like a reason not to be, or if there might be shame, or if this is going to have like a really big impact in the other way, you know, and how people think about themselves. And I think we've seen that come to fruition. Mm. You know, she knew just how damaging that no vote would be for blackfellas. And I think, you know, we've seen that borne out in lots and lots of different ways, which is really, really sad, because I think, I mean, I don't know if this is true. I think maybe I'm just sort of clinging to straws and hoping against hope that, you know, my fellow Australians voted with good in their heart, that they thought, oh, well, you know, there's a better way that we can fix these things. There's a better way that we can go about policy if we don't really understand the mechanics of this particular, you know, this particular model, or, you know, this, we don't know how this is going to function. Yeah, I think seeing how it's played out now is just so heartbreaking. People are so emboldened to speak abhorrently to one another, because they think that there's sort of strength or safety in numbers.
1: Yeah.
2: And I think that that is the real shame of that.
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1: The Voice to a Parliament referendum was in 2023. The following year, you announced that you were off to do a Masters of Public Policy at Oxford University, which felt like, to many people, I imagine, this came out of nowhere. Where did you get the idea to apply?
2: So I'd secretly been studying for quite a while. Like, it wasn't something that came out of the blue for me.
1: SWAT by stealth.
2: Yeah. Yeah. I'd done everything that I'd wanted to do. Like, I was about to do the Olympics. I'd hosted the Arias. I'd hosted Christmas carols. I'd been to LA a million times, you know. I'd flown all around the world. I'd been to Rome, London, everywhere you could want to go with work. Like, I'd done it all. I'd done election campaigns. I'd done, you know, the referendum. And I thought, you know what, there's no job that I'm desperately want to do. Like, I can't sort of see myself doing anything more than what I'm doing now. And I had this sort of burning desire to get to Oxford to sort of close that loop from earlier, you know, to sort of do something that I felt like I'd been robbed of.
1: You mean not finishing high school?
2: Yeah.
1: Mm.
2: And I kind of just wanted to test myself and just to see if I could actually do it. So when I got in, I remember I was in Muswellbrook. I was at my brother's house, and then I got this email, and it was like 3 o'clock in the morning, and it was like, congratulations, you've been offered a place.
1: Wow, how did you feel?
2: It was surreal. Like, my brother lives about 200 metres from my high school, so I could see it from there. And I just thought, oh my gosh, like, this is, I've done it. This is it.
1: You'd studied in Sydney already at university.
2: Yeah.
1: How different was Oxford, say, how they taught and how you were supposed to learn?
2: I mean, it's completely, it's a whole other world. I feel like, you know, my experience at UTS was lovely. It was really practical. This was heavy theory. So you get pages and pages, like dozens and dozens of pages to read for each subject every week, and then you watch lectures on your own at home, or you might go to a lecture in real life. then you have like a small

0: smaller seminar, which is about half of the cohort, and you can sort of flesh out ideas and ask questions and whatnot. And then this is the difficult one. You have a really small like study group that's six people, and there's a leader of that group, and they basically just test theories on each other. So you could be reading something about, I don't know, like some political science theory or some sort of legal theory, and you have to go there with well-developed, well-thought-out ideas on what you've read and what you've learned to argue with one another. And so it's called the Socratic method.
1: Your supervisor was a man called Joe Wolf. How did he react when you got a bad mark early on in the year?
0: So it was bad. It was really bad. I felt deeply ashamed. Like I'd really let him down. He asked me how I went, like how I scored in a particular exam. And I told him, and I could just see the look on his face. It was like I disappointed him. And that's worse than sort of going, oh, well, you know, you didn't do very well then. You know, if someone's a bit annoyed or whatever, like he looked at me like, you didn't try. Like you fundamentally didn't meet your, you know, your potential. You didn't meet what you could do. And the next time we had an academic meeting, I was like, Joe, I promise I will make this up to you. Like I'm going to get the best possible mark I can for my research. So half of the degree is coursework and half of it is research. And so then I focused and I just really locked in to do the research and I got a distinction, which is like the highest mark you can get.
1: Okay.
0: I just want to, like, I hate to brag, but I just want to, like, clarify, it is so hard to get a distinction. When we started, they said three things to us. It's, you know, it's almost impossible to get into Oxford. It's almost impossible to fail. And it's almost impossible to get a distinction.
1: Hmm.
0: And so you just kind of go, okay, well, great, I'll aim for the middle of the road.
1: And for that, I believe you made an economic argument for lowering the age, the criminal age of responsibility. Why did you choose that topic to debate and what was your argument?
0: So I wanted to do, when I went over there, I wanted to do things on like repatriating artifacts. I was like, it'd be nice just to spend time in museums and like, you know, get things to come back to Australia. I think that'd be a really lovely shift from breakfast TV. And then while I was over there, I remember reading a story about, and just a trigger warning, a young Aboriginal man suiciding in a facility in WA. And I thought, this is so abhorrent that we as a country have allowed for the circumstances that led to this death. This is a young person who sees no future for themselves other than, you know, suicide. And I was so heartbroken by it and I felt like such a sense of injustice that I thought, oh, maybe I'll focus on that for my research. And I did. And so I made a philosophical argument, an economic argument, and then talked about the political usefulness of lowering the age of criminal responsibility. And so Joe, Professor Wolf had this, has like a bunch of books, but one of them that I was using for the research, and he was talking about how actually retribution is a useful way of thinking about justifying punishment. And that is because, you know, if someone is, sorry, if he's ever listens to this, cause I don't want to butcher it. I don't have any notes in front of me. I'm just doing it from off the cuff. Yeah. So the idea is that if someone commits harm against another person, that person's dignity is, compromised. And the only way to restore it is, with retribution. And that is sort of what underpins law and order. And, you know, like our idea of a functioning society is that, you know, if someone does something to you, you're harmed, then they suffer in some way and then it's sort of equal again. Now, what I did was have a look at the retributive urge. So, you know, you'll want to punish someone, how much you want someone to punish for the crime that they've, be punished for the crime that they've done. And it's different depending on different social classes. And so then I argued that actually if the urge to punish people who commit the same crime is different, that is actually, that's not justice and that's not restoring equity or you know, some sort of balance. It's a tool of oppression because you're using it to keep one group at a lower standard than what you are. And so then there's actually no justification.
1: Hmm. Your next step is starting a PhD.
0: Yes.
1: At Sydney University. What are you focusing on?
0: Oh, my gosh. This makes me so nervous because I'm about to start it in a couple of months. And so I'm at the stage now where I'm like looking over my research proposal and I'm thinking about things. I'm reading a lot. So while I was in Oxford, I was really interested in energy. So I focused on energy and global conflict. They were my big subjects. And I thought, you know, there's only three places. I'm going to go back to where I, the things that I learned. And this is from another one of my favorite professors at Oxford is Sir Professor Dieter Helm. I didn't know you could have a double barrel professor and sir, but apparently you can. Anyway, so there's three places in the world that sort of carbon can exist, in the atmosphere, in the ocean, and in the ground. And so what we want to do once we get to net zero is get more, as much of the carbon out of the atmosphere as we possibly can, so you'd sequester it. Now, the best way to do that is with, you know, like preservation of our natural environment and increasing biodiversity. And the people who have the most knowledge around that are Indigenous people. This is literally the only way we can get it out. So I thought, well, why then aren't our perspectives valued when, you know, when we're talking about policy at like an international governance level? So I'm going to have a look at that for my PhD. There's lots of reading, lots of thinking about the climate.
1: You are working hard. You are studying hard. And at the same time, I know that you are a very dedicated family member and auntie. First Nations people, Chinese people, we have this in common. Uncles and aunties are very important.
0: It's a big job.
1: It's a big job. What kind of auntie are you?
0: I think I'm pretty silly. Like, I don't think they're looking to me and they're like, oh, yeah, like this is a serious time. No, they when they come over to my house, like we're dancing, we might like bake something or we just have like so much fun. I went and babysat my nieces and nephew last night. Not babysat, I just helped. And I, my nephew, little Leo, was sitting next to me and we were watching Finding Nemo and he held my hand and he goes, I love you.
1: Oh, that's so, really nice.
0: It was so beautiful. So always doing things like that. And we love dancing. So I don't mind being a bit silly, like singing and dancing and, you know, sort of putting it all out there. I just love it. Oh.
1: When you're around kids, it really makes you think about time, doesn't it?
0: Mm.
1: And I know you've said before that you want to be a good ancestor. I love the idea of being a good ancestor because you're really throwing not into the future but the deep future. What does being a good ancestor mean? How do you go about being one?
0: I thought about how people are so obsessed with, you know, making sure that our grandparents and our parents and things like that are proud of us. And I was like, well, that's kind of easy. They love us. What is more important and actually more difficult is thinking about how our nieces and nephews, our children, our grandchildren, those who come after us, how they look at the way that we lived our lives and whether or not it was in service of them. You know, what sort of legacy are we leaving? I think legacy can be quite egotistical sort of at its core because you think about like, you know, leaving things behind or your mark on the world or whatever. But I think for me, I want them to be able to look back and go, oh, yeah, like we have what we have because people like Arnie Brooke fought for it or people like Mum fought for it and they didn't give up. I don't want them to go, oh, I'm a girl and I'm not going to earn as much as my brother for doing the same job and that's fine. You know, I don't want them to look at that and go, why didn't anyone fight for this when, you know, women are being killed at a rate that is wild. Like why didn't they fight for the climate policies to be changed and to do this? Like I don't want them to look back and go, oh, they dropped the ball, you know? And I think as well, like it's easy to keep going when you're not doing it for yourself. If you're just doing it for yourself, then you're like, oh, I'll just have take a break, you know? But if you're doing it for someone else, you feel compelled to keep pushing towards whatever it is that you think is sort of the best or in their best interests.
1: Brooke Boney, thank you so much for joining me in Conversations today.
0: Thank you for having me.
1: Gamilaroi woman, journalist and Oxford scholar Brooke Boney was my guest today. This episode was made on Gadigal country. It was produced by Alice Moldovan. Our executive producer is Eliza Kirsch. I'm Benjamin Law. Thanks for listening.

0: remotely, targeting schools, universities and community groups.
1: We're going to show them that they can be physically, mentally and psychologically strong to look after themselves.
0: Professor Patrick O'Leary from the Australian Research Council's Centre of Excellence for the Elimination of Violence Against Women believes the Guardian Girls program fits in well with the new national framework. But he also warns staying safe isn't just a woman's responsibility.
2: We want to build a world where people don't need to think about their own self-defence. It's really on the community, and in particular gender-based violence, it's on men and boys, to be thinking about their own role in supporting safe environments.
0: For Savannah and the women in her family, they say the experience has made all the difference.
3: Walk confident, walk strong. Everything we do.
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8: It's half past 12, 21 degrees in Brizzy at the moment. 24 on the Gold Coast. It was a bit warmer this morning than it was yesterday. About 11 degrees in Brisbane. That was the coolest we got to in Brizzy. It's a pretty lovely day, actually. Lovely day for the beach. Maybe that's where the Tasmanian devil's gone. Have you heard this story on the Gold Coast? The story of the young Tasmanian devil named Mary, who is missing from her secure indoor habitat. Thermal imaging equipment was deployed overnight to no avail. Paradise Country had been closed. It's back up and running today, and the search continues. You'll have the latest on the missing Tasmanian devil, Mary, right across your arvo. Speaking of unlikely stars, just imagine you've been asked to perform for a crowd of about 4,000 people. Now, that's a pretty big deal, 4,000 people watching your every move. But just say that's what you're used to. And now imagine that you go to bed and you wake up, and in the morning, instead of 4,000 people standing by and watching what you're doing, 4 million people are scrutinising your every move. This is not something you asked for. It's just something that happened to you. I guess it sounds kind of cool in theory, but how would you actually go about handling that kind of sudden attention? Well, you're going to hear this afternoon about the soccer player from New Zealand who is now one of the most popular football players on the planet, going from obscurity to multi-million fan stardom basically overnight. How did this happen, and will it help him or hinder him? Stay with me to find out. My name's Kat Feeney. I got Supertramp for you. 612 ABC Brisbane, 91.7 ABC Gold Coast. Hello.

0: 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Stay listening for your chance to enter the draw to win one of our golden tickets this afternoon, a ticket that gets you to a number of excellent shows in southeast Queensland. Coming to the southeast, Robbie Williams, The Book of Mormon at QPAC, the Abbey Medieval Festival, that's jousting sticks, love, Macbeth at QPAC's Playhouse, and a multi-event pack to the Wynnum Fringe, all up for grabs. If you wish to enter the draw for the golden ticket, stay listening for your cue to call and be ready with the phone number 1300 222 612. That's 1300 222 612. My name's Kat Feeney. It's 25 minutes to one. Ahead this afternoon, the brand new sandy beach that's been built by a council somewhere in southeast Queensland. But where and what did it cost ratepayers? You'll find out later on.
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0: Your pep rally popping off in a moment, considering loyalty and that fabulous feeling you get when you walk into your regular establishment and the friendly face behind the counter says, "Ah, g'day, the usual, mate." Don't you feel top of the world when that happens? Your loyal custom rewarded with a smile and a sense of gratitude. But is your loyalty to big business actually worth anything? When should you kiss the ring and when is it time to jump ship? That story shortly with your pep rally. The other story that is just totally captivating my imagination and maybe yours this afternoon is the disappearance of the Tasmanian devil, Mary. Poor little lass, there she was, safe and sound in her secure establishment at Paradise Country on the Gold Coast, living her best little Tasmanian devil life. She'd come to Queensland looking for the sunshine, the simple life, and then, hey presto, all of a sudden, gone, vanished in a puff of smoke or similar. I'm speaking metaphorically. Surely no fire was involved in the disappearance of Mary the Tasmanian devil, but it does get you thinking, how on earth did she get out of there? How did she get out of a secure facility on the Gold Coast? She Houdini'd, it seems. Now, you will be kept up to date with the

0: Search for Mary, which continues today across your afternoon. But maybe this isn't altogether surprising to you, because maybe you've shared some of your life with an animal that could perform its own disappearing act. Remember that story of that little dachshund that somehow managed to escape and ran around for days on end on Kangaroo Island down in South Australia? I mean, it happens. Have you had a pet snake that slithered out of its enclosure at some point in the middle of the night? Where did it turn up? How long did it take for you to find it? You hear about those octopuses that can almost open the door of their exhibit and crawl their way out to the cafeteria for a milkshake and a piece of toast. You know what I'm saying? Have you had a Houdini animal experience? 1300 222 612. I don't want to hear about that fishing trip and the one that got away, because let's face it, that big fish just never existed in the first place. But have you had an animal that disappeared? 1300 222 612 is the phone number. That's 1300 222 612. My name's Kat Fenny. I'd love to hear your disappearing animal stories this afternoon on 612 ABC Brisbane, 91.7 ABC Gold Coast.
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2: 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Welcome to Afternoons with Kat Fenny.
0: Yeah, your pet rally's back in session. An extra push for your midweek hump day. Thank you to your team captains joining you this afternoon. Michael Broad, Director of Next Gen Rugby Coaching. Broadie, hello.
3: How are you?
0: Hang on a second. You've been put on the number one microphone. Hello. Can you hear me?
3: I can.
0: There we go.
3: Thank you.
0: Hello.
3: How are you?
0: Yeah, I'm all right. Have you ever had a pet animal that disappeared all of a sudden?
3: Well, didn't have a pet, so.
0: Didn't have a pet.
3: Can't answer that one.
0: Okay, Monica Bradley, strategist, investor, multinational business boss. You had a disappearing animal in your life?
4: Oh, God. Three husbands? No.
0: Yeah, I had a pet dog, Tricky. Yeah. I used to live in Hobart. So like the Tasmanian devil that's gone missing, I've seen the light and come to Queensland. And pet Tricky, beautiful little border collie, rescue dog, quite old, not in the best of shape. Disappeared one day. I got home from school. Mum said, oh, yeah, Tricky disappeared. Probably much happier now, darling, wherever she is. Right. We know probably what happened to Tricky, don't we? Anyway, that's not what I'm saying has happened to Mary the Tasmanian Devil. But you do hear about sort of animals that manage to mount a sort of Houdini disappearing act. And so I'd love to hear your stories this afternoon. Monica, Michael, Denzel Washington, right? Did you know that Denzel Washington played the role of Macbeth in the year 2024? Did you know that? I did not know that either. He's got such a beautiful voice. Listen to this.
5: She should have died hereafter. There would have been a time for such a word. Tomorrow. And tomorrow and tomorrow. Creeps in this petty pace from day to day to the last syllable of recorded time. And all our yesterdays have lighted fools the way to dusty death. Out. Out, brief candle. Life is but a walking shadow. A poor place.
0: We've been there, haven't we? Haven't we, Monica? Michael? When a soliloquy is interrupted by someone texting or taking a call or talking in the theatre, have you been there?
4: I've been there.
0: Yeah.
4: Yes, I've been there, yes.
0: What do you do when that happens?
4: Oh, what do I do? Oh, well,
0: do you shush them?
4: Oh, you definitely shush them.
0: You would.
4: You definitely shush them. But I think the core of this is we've been hoodwinked into thinking everything goes better with tech.
0: Uh-huh. Right?
4: And so, you know, I don't blame people because we haven't really been taught. Like, we were taught that these things happen without tech, right?
0: Mm-hmm.
4: So now the Netflixy people all, you know, we're all used to pausing it. Oh, can't you stop this a little bit
0: hold
4: for
0: on,
4: a minute?
0: I've
4: got a
0: Denzel.
4: Text coming in.
0: Brody's calling.
4: But I think what we learned from us turning off tech for ages is we've allowed the world to actually say no to tech.
0: Uh-huh.
4: So I actually think this is another barrier of no, and I think we'll find maybe tech, but maybe analog solutions to actually stop this in the future.
0: Okay, so this is interesting, Brody. The story comes about because Rosamund Pike has been on stage stage at the West End in London. And after a curtain call, like, so performance, brilliant, everyone's applauding, yay, she comes out and she says, maybe it was very important and maybe you're a doctor and maybe you're saving someone's life and I hope you are, but we do see these, we do feel them. I've got you. I feel like I've got to hold you all. So when I feel that and see it, it's hard. She was saying this because someone in the front row basically was just on the phone the whole time. Would you feel as though, Michael Broad, in any world that would ever be appropriate?
3: Absolutely not.
0: So why does it happen?
3: Interesting. When I was at Terrace and I was up on assembly in front of 1,200 kids, they don't think you can see them, but they stand out so clearly. Mm. And so my favourite one was silence. Silence is golden.
0: Mm-hmm.
3: And the stare. The boys always knew my stare. And they just go quiet. And so I think it's interesting. I'm coaching a group of under 15 boys at the moment, and I'm trying to get them to understand, you know, they're not boys anymore. They're young adults.
0: Mm.
3: But it's all the little chat when I'm chatting, and it's really important. And I use the peers in their group, the ones I know who have made that little step to young men, and I speak to them about, listen, this is the standards and this is the expectations. And the boys listen to each other
0: mm-hmm.
3: way more than they do to listen to an older person.
0: Do you feel like you're bashing your head against a brick wall a little bit, Broady, like against trying to hold back a tide? I mean, Monica, you're talking about this technological advance that we thought we were making when we introduced tech to everything, to the point that now we're so hooked on the phone that we can't even sit still, shut up and watch Rosamund Pike doing a brilliant job of playing on the stage in the West End. I mean, can we hold back this tide? You're doing a great job, Broady. I'm not disagreeing with you, but... but does it feel a little bit like you're one in few who's actually trying to handle the situation?
3: Yeah, look, some people will just step away and they just don't want to deal with it. I'm one of those people that just won't accept that. So I'll just jump in straight away. The other side of me sometimes says, you know, don't sweat the small stuff.
0: Uh-huh.
3: But in a situation when there's a performance on, no. Yeah, I just don't understand.
0: Good of her to call this person out.
3: Absolutely.
0: No, we need more of that.
4: 100%. And it's interesting where technology has started to invade that we've just accepted that actually, and that's why I go back to like our Australian ban on the ages for tech.
0: Mm-hmm.
4: I actually, as someone in tech, thought, oh, yeah, we're going to be, you know, the world will make fun of us. What I'm actually saying is country after country after country is saying, hey, that's good, let's do it. And I think what we're seeing now is this great rethinking of tech.
0: Okay.
4: So it's not now considered to be always in. Now it's got to earn its place in. And I think it starts with each one of us. So at our dinner tables, right, we have to actually go back to some basics and say, it'll take a while, it'll take a week, but no phones at the table. Like, where else can we just start some rituals and just start training our brains that not everything has to be, you know, tech enabled.
0: Okay. Mm. So 1300 222 612 is the phone number. If you've tried to hit the brakes on tech in your life, have you instituted some sort of policy or rule at home? No phones at the table, only checking emails during certain times of the day. What have you done to try and break the hold that technology has over you? You can call on 1300 222 612. My name is Kat Finnear with Michael Broad and Monica Bradley on 612 ABC Brisbane and 91.7 ABC Gold Coast. This is your pep rally. The thing I guess I also wanted to flag and get your thoughts on is that it's not just the phone anymore. I'm being bombarded with ads for smart glasses made by a sexy fashion brand of glassware, so they look the goods, supported technologically by one of the biggest companies in social media, Meta. And these glasses, you know, you can't really tell that they're smart, and it won't be too long, I feel, before you might be having a conversation with someone who's kind of looking at you, but then their little eyes kind of glance up to the corner of their spectacles because, ding, they're actually checking a text message or an email literally right in front of your eyes. It's not even the, you know, I'm not really checking my smartwatch, look at the watch. It's worse because you're supposed to be in face-to-face, eye-to-eye communication, Monica Bradley. How are we to react to this?
4: Well, I think this also ties in with so much I'm saying. The world has become zero and one driven, right? So if you know anything about coding, coding is all based on zero, one. Yes, no, yes, no, yes, no.
0: Okay.
4: That's how coding started, right? That's where the tech revolution came from. So in their mind, everything is a zero or one, always on and off, and they can code. But it means everything's transactional. You're trading off your attention for my money so I can sell it to advertisers. So I make lots of money. But what do you get?
0: Mm.
4: Like, what's the utility? You're just actually, you're the utility that gives me an ability to make money. And I think what we're seeing now is a massive questioning of that.
0: Okay. Michael Broad, what happens if someone turns up to rugby training with smart glasses on?
3: Yeah. Well.
0: Right.
3: Glasses are off.
0: Glasses have to come off.
3: Jewelry's off.
0: Right.
3: Look, that's a really weird one that I hadn't even thought about.
0: In the change rooms?
3: Yeah. Look, it's really, really important. And I, at my holiday clinics, I have to tell my coaches, do not be on the phone.
0: Yeah.
3: It's not a great look. It's not a great look for the kids, but it's not a great look for the parents who are watching their kids under their care. So they've been great. You know, I just say, put them away, put them in your bag, don't touch them until the end of the clinic.
0: What if we've got the parents on the sideline who are watching the kids, or so it seems, but watching them through the smart glasses, and actually they're watching the replay of the football game from the night before and not actually paying any attention to it? Do you know what I mean? Like, it will look on the surface like that, but it's only surface level attention. There's no depth of attention there. And we keep hearing about how all this is shortening our attention span, Monica Bradley.
4: Changing our chemistry in our brain. It also is driving addiction. So actually when, you know, I feel for younger kids that have never had a world where you actually had an analog world, right? We had to talk about something, because my brain, I forcibly turn off, and I've done the reverse. I used to be tech everything, and now I'm actually tech by choice. Hmm. So I bring tech in. But you'd be amazed at where it invades. I don't know if you do team meetings, right? But we used to sit in the idea of a meeting in person was so we could talk, look at each other and have a conversation. I regularly go to board meetings now, and everyone around that table has a laptop set up in front of them, and everyone looks at the laptop and talks over the laptop to the other people.
0: Ugh.
4: So when I'm a chair, I will often say, this meeting is not going to be a laptop meeting.
0: I love that.
4: It's going to be a person meeting. And so we're going to have a central screen we can look at to look at the information. And then we're actually going to have a discussion, right? We're going to look at each other. We're going to pick up nuances. But we have to start being that very deliberately. And it's like any change mode. There'll be early adapters. Then we get the early majority and we'll move on.
0: Okay.
3: I think it really reinforces the relationships that are occurring, it be at the workplace or in my situation on the training field. I know Collingwood AFL, their head coach, talks about walk the floor. So whether it's the people in the front office, whether it's the people in the coaching or the physio, the head coach walks and sees everyone. In the Crusaders, they talk about when anyone arrives, you just cannot say, hello, cat, and walk.
0: Okay.
3: You give them a fist pump and you ask them about their day. And everyone from the secretary to the CEO all must spend time when you see someone face to face. It's not a case of shift pass. You've got to stand there and talk to them.
0: Okay. On 612 ABC Brisbane and 91.7 ABC Gold Coast, you're with Michael Broad, rugby coach, Monica Bradley, corporate whisperer. I'm Kat Fenny pushing the radio buttons. Anna at South Brisbane, how are you dealing with phone distraction, tech distraction in your household? Hi, Anna.
6: Hi, Kat. Well, my distraction is getting my son to unload the dishwasher in the morning. He will sit there, well, not sit, he'll stand there in front of the dishwasher, and it takes him, 5-10 minutes, which will be only a 2-minute job, phone in one hand and unloading the dishwasher with the other hand.
0: I'm doing it, Mum. You're not doing it fast enough. You're not paying attention.
6: No. Mm-hmm. No. He just gets up in the morning, he'll get his glass of water with one hand and phone in the other, and it's like, buddy, it will take half the time, if not even quicker, but he's standing there with one phone in his hand, and it's like, I'm so frustrated, you know. All I can hear is this phone blaring, and he's just got one job, unload the dishwasher. It'll be quicker.
0: Yeah, Anna, I hear you. Anthony at Chambers Flat, you've taken some measures to try and deal with this kind of drama. Anthony, what are you doing at home?
7: Hi, Kat. Yeah, we've always had a no phone at the dinner table policy, and we've got kids ranging from sort of 16 through to 30. So that's just blanket across anyone that sits down for dinner with us, and we eat dinner pretty much all together every night. And the other one that we try to enforce is no phones in the bedrooms, and particularly no phones at night in the bedrooms, which is just a killer because, yeah, they all come out, plug their phones in, and then I get up at midnight to put some wood on the fire or have a drink of water.

0: and there's no phones on the bench, you know.
1: Like, yeah, they've snuck back out and claimed them. Yeah.
0: Yeah.
1: So, you've got to do it. You've got to do it, don't you, Anthony? You've got to try something.
2: We can't just give up.
0: There'd be no conversation, Kat. Yeah. Like, come on.
1: Yeah, exactly.
0: It's terrible.
1: Exactly. Yeah. I mean, this is it. We've just got to do so. We've got to keep doing it. Yes. It's as simple as that. Anthony, thank you. At Chambers Flat on 612 ABC Brisbane, 91.7 ABC Gold Coast. I'm Kat Feeney. This is your pep rally. Monica Bradley, business mind. Michael Broad, rugby coach. Guys, before we chuff off to the 2 o'clock news, I just wanted to ask you about loyalty. It's last drinks at an iconic Launceston watering hole. Brewer James Bogues yesterday announced the 145-year-old Bogues Brewery will stop production in Tasmania. As a former Taswegian, I understand why this is such a big deal. Lion Australia, who owns Bogues, is moving production outside of the state. Chamber of Commerce CEO Alina Bain told 936 Hobart the news will be difficult for the local community.
3: Really devastating for business and for our community, such an iconic brand in Launceston, and it's going to be felt.
1: Okay. Leaving aside the fact that if you're a Tasmanian, you're either a Cascade or Bogues beer drinker, and focusing on that this is not a little beer brand anymore. This is part of a big beer business. Now, you might care deeply as a Tasmanian about your loyalty to a particular brand of beer, but that big business doesn't really care about your loyalty, does it, Monica Bradley? Is loyalty rewarded by big business at all anymore these days?
4: Well, no, because that's not the success measure the world has told businesses they need to achieve, right? Yeah. We have confused society and the economy. The economy is an economic way we measure how value is created and distributed. A society is the place we actually live. And increasingly what is painfully obvious is we're getting record economic growth and we're getting record social dysfunction, right? So something has to change there dramatically. So we need to move and actually start to go back to say this is a society. So social and nature really are important, and we need to hold companies and organisations and families need to be rewarded, and sport needs to be rewarded for the social value it brings to our society.
1: Mm. Loyalty is a big deal in sport, Brody, and sport is also big business. So how do you reconcile loyalty in sport today?
5: Look, it's a really difficult at the highest level now for players to stay in one place.
1: Yeah.
5: Very rare, but the ones who do are the ones that have a historical connection to that club. There are key personnels that are pushing that whole concept of legacy, of history. And I think that storytelling of why we are in this club, like I didn't play club footy till I left school, but I wouldn't think of playing for another club. I wouldn't think of coaching for another school than the one I do, because I've been there associated for 50 years. But that's because I think there's a love of the club, there's a love of the people who've gone before you. And I think that's critical, and that storytelling of keeping that in front of the players who are in that club or in that business or in your company, I think that's really important. I heard a really good conversation about a team builder who went in to a company and everyone's sitting there and they're expecting him to say, you know, we're going to try this, we're going to... And the first question he says, when have you all sat down and had a good laugh together? And he made the point of the only way that happens is if there's communication, if there's relationships, if there's that belonging. And I think that's critical for legacy.
1: Relationships and belonging. Yeah, I think that's the note we'll leave it on this afternoon. Michael Broad, Monica Bradley on 612 ABC Brisbane, 91.7 ABC Gold Coast. I'm Kat Feeney. Come and get

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1: Sunny if you want.
0: 91.7. ABC Gold Coast, my name is Kat Finney, ahead in the news with Michael Bausch. Breaking down the latest GDP figures and the search for the missing Tassie Devil Mary continues. I'm Kat Finney. It's 1 o'clock. Stay with me.
2: When there's stories to tell.
3: And I said to the doctors after the transplant, this is the best gift I've ever had.
4: That cow, if it can talk, it'll have a hell of a story to tell. Hell of a white water rafting ride.
2: ABC Gold Coast.

0: November. 275 closure orders have been issued, with about 40% of retailers evicted. University of Queensland Research Fellow Shanil Pulovich says while some suppliers have moved online, there's been a notable decrease in shop fronts selling the products.
1: A lot of people are hesitant to buy online. They don't want to leave any kind of digital footprint.
0: A Queensland Health spokesperson says it's continuing to target the supply of illicit tobacco and vapes.
2: In rugby league, Broncos star fullback Reece Walsh has owned up to his shock Origin omission. The 23-year-old was overlooked for game one last week, with Kalyn Ponga picked instead. Walsh admits his current form isn't up to the Maroons' benchmark.
3: Now, I know the standards it takes to play for Queensland, and you know I'm a realist, and you know I probably haven't been living up to those standards that it takes to wear that Queensland jersey.
2: Queensland's weather, a few showers today for the Fraser Coast, but fine or mostly fine for the rest of the state. Scattered showers tomorrow for the Granite Belt, as well as the southern Darling Downs and the North Coast. Generally fine elsewhere. Brisbane tomorrow, 13 to 22 degrees, dropping to 8 degrees at Ipswich. 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
6: 5 minutes past one, a day for the beach today, isn't it? It's warm. When you think beach close to Brisbane, do you think, well, you think Gold Coast, obviously. Sunshine Coast, stunning. South Bank, if you have to stay in town. But what about going to the beach at Moreton?

0: If Moreton Bay isn't at the forefront of your beach-related thoughts, you might want to check yourself, because in Moreton Bay, you'll find beautiful Bribie Island and its beaches. But did you hear that the Redcliffe Peninsula is about to get a brand new human-made beach? But where exactly? What'll it cost and how will it look? You'll hear more in a moment. Plus, Brenton Thwaites, star of Blue Lagoon, Titans, We Bury the Dead. Look, he's an Aussie actor, he's a singer and songwriter, and he's one of Brisbane's homegrown talents that is just taking on the United States, making it big in Hollywood. He is back in his hometown to promote a brand new show, a rom-com that's about to start streaming. And it was filmed right here in Brizzy. So will your suburb star on the silver screen? Stay with me to find out. And speaking of show business, have you entered the draw to win one of our golden tickets yet? If you haven't, keep your ears peeled for your cue to call. Once you hear it, call 1300 222 612. Our fabulous production team will select entrants at random to enter the draw for a ticket that will get you to Robbie Williams, the Book of Mormon, the Abbey Medieval Festival, Macbeth at QPAX Playhouse, and a multi-event pack to Wynnum Fringe. Just be ready with the phone number, 1300 222 612. That's 1300 222 612.
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0: We are on Mary Watch as well this afternoon. The Tasmanian Devil, new to Queensland. She's disappeared. She should have been in her secure enclosure at Paradise County at a theme park on the Gold Coast, but instead she's MIA. Where is she? I don't know, but we do have news journalists joining the hunt. You'll hear a little bit more about what's happening with Mary Watch later on, but I was curious, have you had a Houdini animal experience? Ken at Bundaberg, you have. Hi, Ken, what happened?
2: We have a little dachshund pup. Her name is Tuppence, that belongs to a friend of ours who disappeared at the start of the floods in Bundaberg.
0: Oh, right.
2: From the park near the river.
0: Yeah.
2: And she was on the lam for nearly 6 weeks. Everyone, there were searchers out everywhere, all over Bundaberg, looking for her. And we had positive sightings by people taking photos with phones. No one could get close to her. We set traps up in cane fields because we had had a positive sighting in a cane field. She was eventually found in a cane field,
0: yeah,
2: over 14 kilometres from where she disappeared from.
0: That's a long way for a little doggy to go, Ken. Jeez.
2: Yeah, in that period, she had gone from about 6.2 kilos down to 3.9.
0: Oh, poor little Tuppence. Poor little.
2: And she had a little tummy only when we got her back.
0: Yeah.
2: Two weeks later, she was back up to 6 kilos.
0: Yeah, good on you. I bet she was, and happier than ever to be home.
2: Her owner is absolutely beside herself.
0: How about that? So little Tuppence disappeared, but then happily was returned and is doing fine. Ken at Bundaberg, brilliant story. Thank you. It happened. Some of these, I mean, floods and those kinds of things will happen. You get separated from your pets. It can be really harrowing. Maybe you've got a story about a reunion that you'd like to share. 1300 222 612 is the phone number. Maybe your pet just is really good at slipping out, even when you've done everything you thought you could do to keep that little darling safe and sound at home. Have you had a Houdini animal in your life? 1300 222 612 is the phone number. I'm Kat Feeney. This is Boz Scaggs. I think I gave the wrong time call earlier. I'm apologising for that. It's 10 minutes past one. It's Wednesday afternoon and this is JoJo. You'll be hearing about the Moreton Bay beach that's just been built. And then apparently the cinema industry's just had its best May ever. Why?

0: Jojo, Boz Skaggs on 612 ABC Brisbane, 91.7 ABC Gold Coast. My name is Kat Feeney. In a moment, going to the beach in Moreton Bay. And then a look at the romantic places in Brisbane, iconic romantic places in Brizzy. You know, like if you're thinking about rom-coms, you're probably thinking New York, you're thinking the Big Apple, you're thinking the Empire State Building. But if you were trying to think of where to set a romantic TV show in Brisbane, what iconic destination would you include in your show? Well, you're about to find out what rather surprising Brisbane thing features in the brand new TV show that's about to start streaming, starring the Gold Coast's very own Brenton Thwaites. Very cool to see homegrown talent on the big screen, even cooler when the show they're starring in is set in southeast Queensland. The story of a very special Brisbane romance after this.
1: It's golden ticket time. This is your chance to go into the draw for one of 612 ABC Brisbane's golden tickets. 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You could win tickets to some of Brisbane's biggest events and experiences, like Robbie Williams Live, the Book of Mormon at QPAC, VIP access to the Abbey Festival, Shake and Stir's new production of Macbeth, and multiple event pass to Wynnum Fringe. All you need to do is call now. 1300 222 612.
0: Good luck.
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0: Quarter past one from the bright sands of Main Beach on the Goldie, the dolphin-filled waters of Cylinder Beach on Minjerribar. The only problem is some of the beaches might be a bit of a pain to get to depending on where you live. And as you would know, if you've ever tried to hit the highway before the weekend crush or find a park during peak times, a little more beach around the place wouldn't be a bad thing. Cue the Moreton Bay Regional Council. They've got a bold plan to help you ditch the drive by bringing the beach to your doorstep. Councillor Carl Winchester represents the area where a brand new beach is set to be built. Councillor, thank you for your company this afternoon. Where are you building said beach?
2: Thank you, Kat. Good afternoon to you and your listeners. Yes, we're very excited. We're a seaside community here on the Redcliffe Peninsula and on Woody Point, which is not far off of the bridge to Redcliffe. We're constructing right now a brand new beach, 60 metres across, and that's just near the Woody Point jetty, where we're also constructing a seawall. So a stone's throw from Brisbane, definitely the nearest new beach to Brisbane City and in southeast Queensland. So a very exciting project for us.
0: Where does the sand come from?
2: I understand we're locally sourcing sand as part of this project. There's 2,000 tonnes of sand actually that are going to come across to form this new beach. But high quality sand is going to be great for all the families to enjoy, for the local residents and visitors alike. So it's going to be a really good opportunity to be able to, as you say, have a short trip out of the city and come out to our beach. So it'll be a playground not just for City of Moreton Bay, but I think for people across Greater Brisbane as well.
0: Locally sourced from where? Will it be dredged from other beaches around the area, Councillor Carl Winchester?
2: Yes, Councillor Carl. I'm not entirely sure exactly where it's coming from. I understand it's locally sourced, and we've got our contracts in place for construction around that. But I can assure people that when we've completed the project and the sand is in place and our brand new beach is here as well, it'll be very high quality and tie in very well with, you know, we've got food and beverage providers nearby, fish and chip shops, and of course the historic Belvedere Hotel overlooking the site.
0: Yeah, and the Pelicans. But how much will it cost?
2: We've got funding for this project from the Commonwealth Government through their Disaster Ready Fund. I understand they're contributing over $4 million towards the project. There's a couple of seawall projects around City of Moreton Bay that fund's contributing towards, but it's going to be a great help for us in supporting a coastal protection program to get this project over the line.
0: So it's a multi-million dollar new beach at Woody Point, Moreton Bay, and I suppose they'll want it to be fairly resilient. What sort of measures have you had to take to ensure that sand doesn't get washed away?
2: Yep, so the design of the new project also includes 300 metres of brand new stepped seawall. So what we've currently got there along the beachfront lean towards the Woody Point jetty is a pretty old, I think 70-year-old seawall, vertical seawall, which is coming to end of life. We know that we're seeing more coastal impacts. That's why we're stepping out and upgrading all of our coastal protection. So a lot of the money is going towards that new stepped seawall design, which is also more accessible, and the design of it will break down that wave power and energy and lead to less scour. Bowring. Okay. But the new beach is actually being recessed in from currently where the seawall is now. So it's behind the current seawall in this section, further down along Woody Point. So I understand we've put a lot of engineering and design into it to ensure that that beach maintains its place there. It's actually a boat ramp in beside it, which serves as Armpibong Yacht Club and the Naval Cadets as well. So it's going to have multiple benefits for our community.
0: And you know how there probably will be, unfortunately, another fairly major weather event or some sort of very high tide that comes along. This is all part of what you're trying to deal with, Councillor. So there's every chance that some of that sand will wash away. At the Gold Coast, they're having to do all sorts of works to recuperate their beaches post Alfred and other events, which is very expensive. So this beach, part of a $4 million spend, does the council understand or do you know what it will take to maintain this beach?
2: Yeah, look, operationally, we'll continue to maintain it throughout the year. But the big difference between our area and areas like Gold Coast is we're protected in Moreton Bay by Moreton Island itself, the Sand Island. But this section of Woody Point, which fronts onto Bramble Bay and overlooks towards Sandgate, is also more protected than the rest of Moreton Bay as well. So the wave action and the impacts that we see at Woody Point are far less than in other areas, particularly compared to the Gold Coast as well. So look at the designs and the engineering that's gone into it and the way this beach is designed. I'm confident it will be there throughout all these weather events that we're going to face. And the seawall itself is designed to support our coastal areas for the next 100 years and to be resilient for all those impacts and changes that we're expecting with the climate.
0: Will it be dog off leash?
2: I do not have plans for a dog off leash area before me for this beach.
0: Okay.
2: I think the use of the beach we want to have here is for families to be able to enjoy, and particularly for the yacht club and the young sailing cadets to be able to use it as well. But I think it'll be more broad open use for our community.
0: Councillor Carl Winchester, good of you to make yourself available this afternoon.
2: Thank you very much
0: for your time on 612 ABC Brisbane, 91.7 ABC Gold Coast. You were there, joined by Councillor Winchester of the Moreton Bay Regional Council, describing the new multi-million-dollar beach and seawall, part of a couple of projects that are under construction, underway in the Moreton Bay Regional Council area. My name is Kat Feeney, and it is 20 minutes past one. In a moment, did you spot Brenton Thwaites as Uncle Dan in How to Make Gravy? Well, the Southeast Queenslanders returned home from Hollywood, starring in a brand new TV romance set in Brisbane. And you'll never believe where the meet cute took place. Maybe you've got a love story about this particular Brisbane icon as well. That's ahead.
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0: Romance, An Affair to Remember, Dirty Dancing, Pride and Prejudice, Titanic. You know, most on-screen romance seems to take place a very long way away from Brisbane. But why should the Big Apple get all of the big moments? Brisbane has pottery wheels, we've got fireworks displays, remote waterfalls, and we've got these too.
4: Workers are back in the office for the first time in 2 years.
5: Australians are getting back to work.
6: Lockdown is over, but it has come at a huge cost.
7: Hello, stranger.
8: Hello, well. She returns. I promised myself if I ever saw you again, I'd ask you to marry me. I just always like seeing you on the bus.
0: The bus? Brenton Thwaites, leading man in a new Brizzy romance. It's a TV show called 2 Years Later, out tomorrow. Brenton, romance on the bus.
9: Romance on the bus, the title of the second season, yes.
0: Hey, mate, congratulations.
9: Thank you. Strength to strength,
0: Southeast Queenslander hitting the big time. One of a growing number of Queenslanders who are making it big. But you've come back to your home turf to capture life and love here in Brizzy and translate that to the silver screen. That would have been quite a thrill. Tell me about the making of this show.
9: It was a great thrill. It was, just a great opportunity to come back and do something a little bit more grounded and work in my natural tongue and with my friends who I've known, you know, for some of them 15, 20 years, and do something that's, you know, close to home, kind of, you know, tonally and emotionally and geographically.
0: Yeah. Yeah. Because growing up, you know, you're watching the big love shows, the big TV shows, and they're not set in Brisbane, are they?
9: They're not set in Brisbane, no. They are set in everywhere else but Brisbane.
0: Right. Paris, France, for example.
9: Yes, Paris, France, LA, New York.
0: And they've had their subway romanticised, so why not the Brisbane bus line?
9: That's what Pete Bridges thought when he wrote this TV series. It's

0: perfect.
1: Tell me about some of the other local landmarks we should have on our bingo cards when we sit down to watch 2 years later.
2: Yeah, we shot a lot at Eagle Street, on the walk bridge over there on the east side. Is it the east side of it? North, south, east, west is not
1: it's
2: really my strongest
1: suit. With the river anyway. Yeah.
2: And that was great. I mean, we were outside a lot, just using natural light, you know, trying to make it, you know, that bright Queensland expansive sky is kind of featured, you know, in the background a lot, which I love. And yeah, just so, you know, I don't know, the light kind of makes it feel uplifting. You know, the characters have these
0: perfect.
1: Tell me about some of the other local landmarks we should have on our bingo cards when we sit down to watch 2 years later.
2: Yeah, we shot a lot at Eagle Street, on the walk bridge over there on the east side. Is it the east side of it? North, south, east, west is not
1: it's
2: really my strongest
1: with the river anyway. Yeah.
2: And that was great. I mean, we were outside a lot, just using natural light, you know, trying to make it, you know, that bright Queensland expansive sky is kind of featured, you know, in the background a lot, which I love. And yeah, just so, you know, I don't know, the

0: featured, you know, in the background a lot, which I love. And yeah, just so, you know, I don't know, the light kind of makes it feel uplifting. Mm-hmm. You know, the characters have these interesting backstories and go into their own dark little corners, but I think the look of the show brings out the uplifting positivity.
1: Okay. Smells and seems like Southeast Queensland.
0: Exactly.
1: Loving that. All right. And it's post-pandemic, and we were starting to see art now made in response to what the world went through. Really interesting that you're part of a production like that. And at a time when people's media habits are shifting. Now, you're an actor, you're a singer-songwriter, so you understand what it is to perform for a live audience as much as create art for a small screen or the big screen. Brenton Thwaites, I need to ask you what you think about this. Some fairly happy news, it seems, for the screen industry. The month of May, turns out, was the best ever for Australia's box office. Cinemas made $119 million, surpassing 2019 by 26%.
0: Wow.
1: Now, what do you think about that?
0: Gee, maybe it's just like we're getting towards the end of the financial year and everyone's like, fuck it, let's go see a movie.
1: Let's go. Spend the money.
0: Yeah, spend all our money.
1: Okay. I don't know. I mean, it's not blockbuster season. We've had a couple of big ones. Devil Wears Prada, for example. But do you think the fact that people are wanting to spend time with one another in person has anything to do with it?
0: I think it does. It must. Mm. I mean, it's a great sign that people are back out, you know, going to the cinemas. But, you know, hopefully... That's good to know. Maybe we'll release the next one in May.
1: Well, I mean, you're dealing with romance, love and romance, right?
0: Yes.
1: And we know that people have had big shifts in the way that they organise relationships and how we spend time with one another. You kind of deal with that in the show. Is that something that you've observed in your own life as well, Brenton Thwaites?
0: Yeah, I think I'd like to think that people are wanting to just... You know, that version of intimacy is hanging out, going to dinner, going to the movies. You know, it's a little bit more elevated than sitting on the couch watching a TV show. Now, I have kids and a lot of them, so I'd be a hypocrite if I said, everyone, go to the movies. I love that you can sit on the couch and watch a show.
1: Yeah.
0: But there's something really nice and elevated about going to the cinemas, and that makes me very happy.
1: Okay.
0: That makes me very happy.
1: What was your cinema as a kid growing up? What was your local?
0: It was, you know, in the center of Cairns, there was a cinema called the Cairns 5.
1: Uh-huh.
0: And it was this old school cinema. I don't think it's definitely not there anymore. But we used to have like movie marathons where you'd go and watch four movies in a row from like 8 p.m. to 2 a.m. You know, as a young teen with all your mates, and your mum would pick you up in the middle of the night and stuff. And it was just a fun thing to do. And I think that we can kind of, I don't know, hopefully we can kind of recreate some of those fun, more quirky ways to get to the cinema, you know.
1: Mm, mm. And by the same token, obviously, so much easier to have a TV viewing marathon now that you can stream or binge your favourite show. All 8 episodes, I believe, of your show will be up and running. 2 years later is the title of it, and you're streaming from tomorrow?
0: Yes, streaming from tomorrow. Isn't it funny that you wouldn't watch a 2-hour movie, but you'll watch 4 hours back-to-back of television? You
1: know? Yeah, well, I can nip up and use the toot when I need to if I'm watching at home. Brenton Thwaites, it's been a real pleasure to have you in studio. Thank you so much for your time, and congratulations on 2 years later, streaming on Paramount Plus from tomorrow. I'm Kat Finney. This is Mike Ambor. Belong Together. It's nearly 1:30 on 612 ABC Brisbane and Gold Coast.
2: I know sleep is friends with death, but maybe I should get some rest, because I've been out here working all damn day. 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
2: It's 1:30. G'day if you've just joined in from regional Queensland. My name's Kat Feeney and it's wonderful Wednesday afternoon. Isolated showers over northern Gari today. Partly cloudy in the southern interior. Mostly sunny about the northern Queensland coast. Sunny elsewhere. Some scattered high cloud about the northwest and northern interior. And the winds are fresh and gusty at times about southeast Queensland and across the Darling Downs. Your maximum temperatures are near average about the southwest, but above average elsewhere. Bit warmer than it was yesterday. Shortly, chop chop shops on the chopping block. Have you heard about the huge busts of shops caught selling illegal tobacco to Queenslanders? Well, under the law, these vendors, if found doing the wrong thing, could be shut down. The landlords might be fined. It's all supposed to get ahead of the fact that nearly half of all tobacco sales in Australia at the moment are illegal, and nearly all vape sales are illegal. So you got to wonder, are authorities actually winning the war? Or are the crims pivoting, turning to butchers, hairdressers and social media platforms to hawk their black market products? More on that story in a moment. Plus, have you heard this?
3: Just want to say a massive thank you first to you, Valen. It's been a pretty crazy 48 hours. To say the least. I just wanted to also express that I'm very grateful to be representing my country at this World Cup, and I appreciate all the love from all around the world. Mucho gracias.
2: That's the voice of a man who is now one of the most popular football players on the planet. But he was virtually unknown this time last week. So how did New Zealand's Tim Payne amass more followers then there are adults in his home country? And what's the fame going to do for his future, for his game, and the Kiwis' chances at victory at the World Cup? That story just around the corner.
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2: It is 25 minutes to two. Hey, heads up, the ECCA returns this year and it's celebrating 150 years. And to mark the milestone, a very special quilt is being created, a bit of a time capsule. I'd like to tell you about it because I think you might want to take part in the creation of this quilt. If you can craft or knit or sew a 15 by 15 centimetre square, and include on that square something that represents your connection to the ECCA, send it through to us and see that your square comes together as part of the quilt, which will be on display at a very special 150 ECCA exhibition in August. If you want more information about how to get involved in this project, text QUILT to 0467 922 612. That's QUILT to 0467 922 612, and help 612 ABC Brisbane celebrate 150 years of ECCA.
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2: The search continues for a Tasmanian devil that went missing from a theme park at the Gold Coast overnight. Where is Mary? Has anyone

seen Mary the Tassie Devil. How did she get out? Where has she gone? We all hope she's okay. You'll hear a little bit more about that quest to find this Tassie Devil shortly. I'd love to hear from you if you've got a story about a Houdini animal, a little pet, cat, puppy dog, budgerigar that did a brilliant disappearing act only to turn up many days later somewhere surprising. Get in touch. 1300 222 612 is the phone number. It's 1300 222 612. It's also what are you looking at while listening Wednesday? I'd love to see what you're up to on a Wednesday afternoon. Take a photo of your view and send it through to me if you can on 0467 922 612. I'll share a selection of your shots through social media so you can see what your fellow listeners are looking at while we all hang out together in the afternoon. So text now your view of what you're looking at while listening, 0467 922 612. That's 0467 922 612. I'm Kat Feeney and this is Ricky Lee Jones, 25 to 2. This is Chucky's in Love. We're on 612 ABC Brisbane and ABC Queensland.

Chucky's in love. Ricky Lee Jones, you're hearing it on 612 ABC Brisbane, ABC Queensland. In a moment, the Kiwi bloke who went from being a little known to a something serious. Tim Payne went from having 4,700 followers on Instagram to more than 4 million followers on Instagram in just 1 week. But the real story at the FIFA World Cup is what comes next for him and his team, the All Whites. That story just ahead in Sports with Jess. My name is Kat Venny. You're on.

0: On 612 ABC Brisbane, ABC Queensland, and here's what's happening in the news. Starting with a story this afternoon about the fact police have launched an investigation into the death of a man at Mitchelton this morning. Initial information indicates at 10:50 a.m. police received reports of a shop theft at an Osborne Road shopping centre shortly before 11 o'clock. Responding police located the man who had collapsed and was non-responsive nearby. Officers immediately commenced CPR. However, it was unsuccessful and the man was declared deceased at the scene. A report will be prepared for the coroner. Investigations continue. Meanwhile, one of Queensland's biggest councils has slapped residents with a huge rates hike for the second consecutive year. Sunshine Coast Council has unanimously approved a 10% rate hike during a budget meeting this week. The increase follows an 11% hike last year. It still leaves the council staring at a $7 million deficit. The council also plans to slash 130 roles, and it's continuing with a hiring freeze. Sunshine Coast Mayor Rosanna Natoli says there's more pain to come as the council struggles to get on top of its finances. And young men are being warned about the dangers of responding to flirty messages on dating and social media apps. The eSafety Commissioner says scammers are increasingly targeting men in order to elicit nude images before demanding money. Commissioner Julie Inman-Grant says it can be very isolating for a young person to go through.
1: There are playbooks that we've seen that purposefully panic and isolate young men and threaten them with social exposure of their intimate images. They've done lots of homework. They know who your partner is and who your family members are, what school you go for.
0: More to come in your news breaks across the afternoon. And a public health expert says new Queensland laws designed to curb the trade of illicit tobacco and vapes are working. The changes made last November give authorities power to issue three-month closure orders and to retailers caught selling illicit products. Nearly 300 businesses have been shut down.
2: For a long time, there was virtually no penalty associated with selling these products. To go from being able to buy these products in every suburb at every tobacconist to needing to call someone, you know, arrange for them to deliver, it's a lot harder. A lot of people are hesitant to buy online. They don't want to leave any kind of digital footprint.
0: And that was University of Queensland Research Fellow Shanil Pulvovich. You can read more about this story on the ABC News website. That's you up to date on the news. Let's talk sport. On 612 ABC Brisbane and ABC Queensland, I'm Kat Feeney. And if you didn't already know who Tim Payne was, chances are you're about to. ABC Sports' Jess Stewart is with you for more on this stunning story about that soccer player who's now, I think, more popular than the Prime Minister of his own country, if Instagram follows are a measure of popularity. Jess, what's going on?
3: This is one of the funniest and quirkiest stories I've ever heard heading into a World Cup, and I'm so keen to see Tim Payne like play at the World Cup and see the reception he gets, because he was a little known, like obviously we would know him more than the world does because he plays in the A-League competition, which obviously we have New Zealand teams in that competition. And he only had a few thousand followers, as you mentioned, but there was an influencer over in
0: Argentina
3: who was looking for the person who was the least known athlete, he believed, heading to the World Cup, and then wanted to try and make him obviously well known before that, and started this huge social media campaign to get him more followers. And in that week, he's like achieved more than that. He's gone from perhaps getting, say, a target of about 1 million to getting over 4 million.
0: It's wild.
3: Insanity.
0: Yeah. I mean, he is now the most followed football figure in New Zealand history and commands a larger digital audience than the country's captain, who is an English Premier League forward, Chris Wood, and every professional club in the A-League combined. He's the biggest soccer star that no one had heard of until recently, really, Jess.
3: And now they've got like a song about him, I think they've made. They've used AI, but they've got like a song about him.
0: Yep.
3: No Pain, No Gain, I think the song is called, or something like
0: His fans have given themselves a name. They're called the Painiacs. And we know that what's going to happen. So the World Cup is being held in the Americas, and it kicks off in earnest on the 11th. Yep. So next week. So teams are descending to their playing grounds, training grounds, to do their warm-ups, their preliminary. The number of people who are now going to be turning up to watch New Zealand's football team, the All Whites.
3: The All Whites.
0: Again, a team I'd never heard of until today. Practice. I mean, what kind of pressure is that going to put on a player? He's still got to perform.
3: I think he does have to perform, but I think it's great because you know what? These like nations like New Zealand, et cetera, like they're never expected to do anything big at these World Cups. And I think it brings some really good attention to nations like New Zealand at a major global tournament.
0: Mm. They're going to be really interested to see whether the team progresses. They're in Group G, I think. They're not really a chance at any kind of major glory, Jess.
3: I'm not sure who else is in their group. Okay. But you only need to be in the top three, I think, to make it out of your group. Okay. So it should be possible.
0: Could be a big story.
3: Yeah.
0: Could just be a big interest. We'll find out more. The World Cup kicking off on the 11th of June. I'm Kat Feeney. Jess Stewart is with you from ABC Sport. Back to Australia and the National Rugby League, Jess. Kieran Foran, the former Titans player, has inked a 3-year deal as the coach at Manly.
3: Another great story. Like, this is a player, or a person, sorry, a now coach, that was literally playing rugby league, as you say, last September, October. He was still playing internationals for New Zealand late last year. He was playing for the Titans in September, August of last year. So he was still a professional rugby league player, went straight into kind of being an assistant coach for the Sea Eagles, his former club. And obviously they got rid of Anthony Seibold earlier this year, three matches into their season, and appoint him as interim coach. Now, there is no doubt in my mind that he never at that point would have thought he was going to be coach next year.
0: He's 35.
3: But he's taken them to, what is it, like
0: seven of their last nine.
3: Seven of their last nine. And I did a look at their stats a couple of weeks ago when I was on Offsiders. This time, a couple of weeks ago, when I looked at their stats, they were the number one team defensively and offensively, attackingly, in the NRL since he took over.
0: Okay, well, their game against Souths, live and ad-free from 7 on ABC Listen tomorrow. That's Thursday, the 4th of June. You've also got Melbourne Storm and the Newcastle Knights on Friday, and then the Canberra Raiders Roosters game, that'll be live and ad-free as well Friday. The Broncos and the Titans up this weekend, Jess. And the North Queensland Cowboys and the Dolphins. So it's a
3: Queensland
0: big
3: day
0: Queensland
3: on Saturday
0: weekend.
3: His first ever Queensland, well, not a first ever Queensland day, but first ever Queensland day of sport where we're having all the Queensland teams playing each other on the same day in their respective codes. So you've also got the netball, you've got the AFL, Q Clash. Poor Quentin Hull is very busy on Saturday with ABC Sport.
0: He'll clone himself. Jess Stewart from ABC Sport. It's about 10 to 2 on 612 ABC Brisbane, ABC Queensland. I'm Kat Feeney. Just briefly before you go, Jess, Gout.
3: Yeah.
0: You've been following his career so closely, and World Athletics has now ratified his 200-metre win at the Australian Athletics Championships in April. This is a big deal. Why?
3: A bit of a silencer to all the naysayers, because he produced an incredible time at that Australian Championships. He got, what was the time? 19.67?
0: Seconds.
3: Yeah, 19.67 seconds. He took like a third of a second off his personal best, reset the Australian record, and then at the time broke the world under 20 record. But it has to take its time to be ratified. And at the time, people across the world were like, no way. That's impossible. Something had to be off. That's not going to stand. Like, there was, you know, cheating happening, essentially, and it's been ratified.
0: It's
3: so
0: been
3: that
0: ratified.
3: Effectively means everyone can be quiet now, and he is running that fast.
0: Wow.
3: Yes.
0: Go, Gout.
3: Yes.
0: It's a great day for sport in Queensland. Jess Stewart,
3: thank you.
0: On 612 ABC Brisbane, ABC Queensland. Don't forget, every game of the 2026 NRL and AFL seasons are live and ad-free on ABC Listen. I'm Kat Feeney, and it's 10 minutes to 2. I've got the disclaimers for you. And then, was it a porch? Was it a veranda? The answer, finally, to the question that sparked an hours-long argument on this program yesterday. What is the real name of the thing at the front of that house I was telling you about? You'll find out after this.

I'm going to be 500 miles. You're hearing it on 612 ABC Brisbane and ABC Queensland. I'm Kat Fenny. Every Wednesday afternoon, I ask you to send through a photograph of what you're looking at while listening. I'll share a selection of your snaps to my social media channels so you can see what your fellow listeners are up to. Hi to Robin. 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Today's show is

0: of the Kimberley. It's a perfect day where you are, Robin. Gorgeous photo. Thank you. I'll share it on my Twitter/X account. It's also the place where yesterday I shared a photograph of a house that had caused a major debate between me and my friends. There was a structure at the front of that particular house. But what was the right name for it? Was it a deck? Was it a patio? Porch or veranda? You helped me out yesterday. Well, an expert is about to answer that question. Stay with me.
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3: I think it's a patio.
4: First of all, the one who called in about patio, no, I don't think so. Patios are usually at the back, aren't they? But a portico sounds interesting.
5: Yeah, it's a portico.
6: It could also be a front veranda. There's a front veranda and there's a back veranda.
4: But I really think it's a porch.
3: If it was elevated or whatever, it would be a deck.
7: With the knowledge that it's not complete concrete, now I'm going to call it a front deck.
0: But what was it exactly? This is an argument that fired up yesterday. Was it a porch, deck, veranda or other? I did ask for a builder to chip in. Chris at Daybra, you were listening yesterday. What do you think it was?
8: Yeah, well, yeah, it's quite amazing how many names there are for bits and pieces that hang off the front of a house, isn't it?
0: Yeah. Yes. Portico,
8: well, and I was speaking to your counterpart there about the porte cochere, which is another name, which is where the cars pull underneath, and vestibule, and there's a thousand. But I thought it might have been either an open veranda or a veranda under construction.
0: Oh, okay. So Chris entering the chat with yet more terminology. Better that we take the time to find out exactly what this thing might be. Chris, thank you. Dr. Kirsty Voltz, let me bring you in here because you're a senior lecturer in the School of Architecture and Built Environment at QUT. From porte cochere to vestibule, you've had a look at the photo, you've seen it. Dr. Kirsty Voltz, what is it?
9: I can say with much confidence that is a porch. And the etymology of the word porch and portico or porte cochere comes from the Latin word portus,

0: that one in particular is a porch and not a veranda because it's not elevated. And I think this is getting a bit technical, and it's a very specific kind of Brisbane condition, because we love our verandas because they're such an important part of the character of Brisbane suburbs, that the veranda is street facing and on the front, but it's typically elevated. And unlike a deck, it has a roof. So a deck has a technical definition which actually comes into planning. So it's part of the Brisbane City Council planning code. A deck has to be under 1 metre off the ground. It has no roof. It can be slightly elevated or on the ground, but it has no roof as a deck. Your veranda can be on the front or the back, but a porch like that, which isn't so elevated, it's a little bit elevated, but not in an articulated way. It's not in that kind of typical Queenslander way. I can confidently say that that is a porch.
1: I deliberately did not say what I thought it was yesterday, but I'm delighted to report, Dr. Kirsty Volz, that I completely and utterly agree with you. You're the expert. I was taking a punt on porch, but my mate was certain it was a veranda, and I'm really looking forward to clipping up this moment in time and sending it on to him to end our discussion. But it's fascinating, isn't it? When you stop to think about the language that we use to describe the places we live, we do get so passionate about it. And it does matter, doesn't it, Dr. Kirsty Volz?
0: It does matter. And I think your friend could be right that it is a veranda in Sydney, you know, or it could be a veranda in Melbourne. But for Brisbane, it's not quite a veranda. So it does have that kind of, we use the word vernacular when we talk about architecture, that it's of a specific region or area. But vernacular also relates to language, because languages relate to their specific, communities and geographies. And so it's the kind of same thing. Language and architecture also belong to place. And veranda is a very special word to us Queenslanders.
1: Well, I appreciate the time you've taken to review the matter and your expertise. Much appreciated. Dr. Kirsty.
0: Anytime. Thank you, Kat.
1: Kirsty Volz on 612 ABC Brisbane and ABC Queensland. You can see the porch in question if you pop over to my Instagram. You can find me on Instagram. Just look for my name, Catherine Feeney with a K, or Kat Feeney on Instagram, on Facebook and Twitter, which is now known as X as well. The photo of the porch is there, and shortly on X, some of your photos as part of our What Are You Looking At While Listening picture message project will be shared to keep the photos coming. 0467 922 612. That's 0467 922 612.
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1: Just ahead, your opportunity to help pick the last song of the show. The People's Pick Sing-Along Song Contest returns after the 2 o'clock edition of the news with Michael Bausch. You're going to hear about the legal loophole that's allowing people to import dogs to Australia for racing. I'm keen to hear the story you have of your favourite cinema in Queensland after Australian cinemas report their best May ever. Where are you going to the movies, and what do you love about it? Give me a call on 1300 222 612.
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0: ABC News. Good afternoon. I'm Michael Bausch. Australia's economic growth has slowed to a crawl as rate hikes and weak spending took their toll. Here's finance reporter David Chow.
1: Australia's economy grew by just 0.3% in the March quarter, a rapid decline compared to the end of last year. The annual growth rate also slipped to 2.5%. These slightly worse than expected figures coincide with the first month of the US-Israeli war against Iran, which has resulted in a global fuel shortage and surging inflation, as well as the Reserve Bank's decision to start raising interest rates when the year began. Economists say the next set of figures may be even worse, but won't necessarily stop the RBA.

0: Eaton Park yesterday. Mary, the Tassie Devils disappeared. You'll hear from our reporter who's been joining the search for Mary today. It's the stuff of movies, isn't it? A little Tassie Devil goes missing from a secure location. Well, speaking of the movies in the news today, it's been the best May on record for the Australian box office. Cinemas have taken in $119 million. That's 26% more than they took in back in 2019. And earlier in the program, I caught up with Queensland actor Brenton Thwaites. He told me about his favourite childhood cinema.
1: You know, in the centre of Cairns, there was a cinema called the Cairns Five. And it was this old school cinema. I don't think it's definitely not there anymore. But we used to have like movie marathons where you'd go and watch four movies in a row from like 8 p.m. to 2 a.m. You know, as a young teen with all your mates, and your mum would pick you up in the middle of the night and stuff. And it was just a fun thing to do. And I think that we can kind of, I don't know, hopefully we can kind of recreate some of those fun, more quirky ways to get to the cinema.
0: It got me thinking about my childhood memories of the cinema in Gladstone. It had canvas seating down the front, vinyl seating up the back, and if you wanted to go to the bathroom, you had to work your way up a winding path that led through a garden, a little scary at nighttime. Plus, I'm pretty sure it had a tin roof, so if it was bucketing with rain, you could barely hear the sound of the film you were there to see. Have you got a favourite cinema somewhere in Queensland? Maybe it's not there anymore. Maybe it still is. Maybe you love to go to it. Where do you go to watch a movie in Queensland? 1300 222 612 is my number. That's 1300 222 612. I'm Kat Feeney. This is Patti Smith, and you're on 612 ABC Brisbane in Queensland.

0: Patti Smith, Because the Night on 612 ABC Brisbane, ABC Queensland. My name is Kat Finney. It's about 10 minutes past two. In a moment, regional rail customers are suffering through hundreds of thousands of dollars worth of cancellations. The state's precious outback tourism sector has been hit pretty hard already thanks to that fuel crisis. So will this train pain tip operators over the edge? And Taylor Swift superfan Georgie Tunney joining you on whether the international superstar is set for EGOT status thanks to her new track for the film Toy Story 5. I'm asking you about your favourite cinemas in Australia as we celebrate what was a record-breaking month for the Australian box office. Where do you go to watch a movie, and was there a cinema you used to go to as a kid that's no longer there? It lives on only in your memory. Well, if you remember it, there's probably somebody listening right now who also remembers it. So where was it and what made it so special? You can call on 1300 222 612. That's 1300 222 612. I'll present to you your People's Pick sing-along song options after this.
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0: The story of the missing Tasmanian devil in a moment. Escape from a Gold Coast theme park. Where is it? I don't think anybody knows. Really? I don't know, maybe she's gone to suss out the new locations that Bogue's Beer will be brewed at in Queensland after the operations ceased in Launceston, Tasmania, of their beloved beer. The operations will take place in Queensland. Could that be where Mary is? At the brewery? I don't know. We'll cross to our reporter in a moment. Thank you very much for all the photos that you're sending through of what you're looking at while listening today. Jeff at Nambour's captured a stunning blue sky day. Looking good, Jeff. Thank you very much. Chris at Maryland, just east of Stanthorpe, is putting the feet up and relaxing, looking over the bush. Lovely, Chris. You are living life right, mate, by the look of it. Keep your photos coming. 0467922612. Pop over to my Twitter stream if you want to see what your fellow listeners are up to. I ask you every day to help me select the last song of the show. This is your first option today.

from Scottish musicians Jerry Rafferty, Joe Egan. This is Stuck in the Middle of With You. Top of the Pops in 1973. Charted at number 8 in the UK singles chart. It was a hit overseas. Number 6 in the United States. 16 in Australia. Featured famously in that Quentin Tarantino film. Is this a song you want to sing along to just before the 3 o'clock news? Do you want to go for the Scots? If so, vote for them. Steeler's Wheel, Stuck in the Middle with You, 0467 922612 or telephone 1300 222612. I've got an Australian as your second option. Maybe you'd prefer a bit of this.

0: Braithwaite, written by Ian Thomas. It's recorded by the Aussie singer. You'll also hear John Farnham as a backing vocalist on this one. Came out in 1988. It was released in the UK. It was a bit of a hit in Australia. Number 11, in fact, just outside the top 10. So are you going to see this as your people's pick today? If so, vote for it, 1300 222 612, or text 0467 922 612. The song with the most support will be the last song of the show. Always curious to see whether the song you're backing is backed by Queensland. You'll find out before 3 o'clock.
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0: Okay, it is 2:15 and a story has captured the minds

0: of many today.
1: The Tasmanian devil's on the loose! Run! Run! Run for your life! Run!
0: I don't think anyone's really running for their life from Mary the Tasmanian devil, though. Gold Coast theme park's been thrown into a spin. Paradise Country in Oxenford was shut down yesterday. Staff were searching for Mary, the marsupial, the Tassie devil. The park's reopened. ABC Gold Coast reporter Mark Rigby has been down to suss it out. Have we found Mary? Has Mary been seen or sighted? Mark Rigby, what's happening?
2: No sight of Mary yet, Cass. She's still remaining hidden somewhere.
0: Mary's missing in action. Tell me about what sort of search effort has been put in so far. I think there were great hopes that she might emerge last night, Mark, but what happened?
2: Yeah, a huge search, Kat, a huge search for a reasonably small animal, let's say. As you said, the park was closed yesterday. Police and Wildcare, you know, the wildlife rescue organisation, staff from there were among those searching the park area yesterday. The park staff themselves searched the whole perimeter of the place. And then through the night, a bunch of staff stayed over. And they also used a specialised drone operator with thermal imaging. So the kind of thing that listeners might be more familiar with from, you know, war images or video game images where hot things show up bright white on a camera, but still no sign of Mary anywhere within the park. We're told also today that sniffer dogs are being brought out. Being a nocturnal animal, there's some hope that they might be able to sniff her out this afternoon before she once again gets on the move this evening when the sun goes down.
0: Right. When did they decide to reopen the park? Because it's reopened today, Mark, isn't it, the park?
2: It has. It has. It reopened this morning at 10 o'clock as per its regular schedule. And the theme park operator made the decision to do this basically once they figured out that Mary wasn't inside the park anymore. Mm-hmm. So if she's not inside the park and she's not loose, she's not a worry for any visitors who want to go in and see all the other animals that are there without the prospect of, kicking or stepping over or running into a loose Tasmanian devil.
0: Yeah, I mean, for people not familiar with the park and the area, we're talking about Gold Coast bushland, aren't we, Mark?
2: It's around the back of, for people who are familiar with the Gold Coast or that section of the Gold Coast up on the northern area, you've got Movie World, you've got Wet n Wild, you've got the Outback Spectacular, and then you've got tucked in the back around all the quite dense bushland and farms around there. There is Paradise Country, which is kind of like a wildlife park. Okay. We spoke to a few people around the park this morning as it was starting to open up in the car park. Among them was Elaine Redford, who was back at the park after she was unfortunately turned away under mysterious circumstances yesterday.
3: We didn't know why it was closed, and we've just, found out this morning why. I guess there are predators out here. I don't know how fierce they are, but, my reaction was concern. It's a vulnerable time for it, so, I just hope it does get back safely.
4: You've heard the news about a missing Tasmanian devil.
5: Yes.
4: What's your reaction to that?
5: A bit worried. It's obviously not good, and there's a lot of bushland around, so I really hope they find her. Yeah, and I don't even know how she would have got lost.
4: Is this your first time sort of trying to come here? Did you try and come yesterday?
5: We tried to come yesterday, and then we realised the park was closed, and then we saw last night what the reasoning was. So obviously, not very good, but we saw it was open today, so we decided to give it another go. So fingers crossed, we have a better day today. I hope that they do everything that they can to find her because, a lot of bushland around and this is probably not her usual environment. I really hope they're doing everything they can to find her.
4: Yeah, a bit warmer than Tasmania.
5: Yeah, that's what I was actually saying that in the car on the way here. I said this is not her usual climate. So, fingers crossed.
0: On 612 ABC Brisbane, ABC Queensland, you're hearing from people who are concerned about the whereabouts of a Tasmanian devil missing from a theme park on the Gold Coast today. My name is Kat Finney. You're joined by ABC Gold Coast reporter Mark Rigby. Mark, you've been catching up with experts as well. What have they told you about what kind of state Mary might be in or maybe how it was that she managed to escape?
2: Yeah, so we spoke with a captive animal expert who used to be quite heavily involved with Dreamworld here on the Gold Coast. His name's Al Mucci. He says, look, in short, Tasmanian devils are pretty robust animals. That probably doesn't come as a huge surprise to many people. And he says it's unlikely that Mary will have gone too far from home base, as it were, though he says young devils like Mary can be quite adventurous.
6: Juveniles are very agile and active, and a female or a male juvenile devil can climb. So it doesn't take much for a loose branch or something for it to get out, or a tech screw or something in the enclosure, and they're off. As they get older, they're not as cantankerous as they are when they're young. Males travel further than females. So the female, I wouldn't think, would travel more than a kilometre or so. So I suspect that she's still in the area. So if you live around that area, and you've got a pet dog and you've got a dog bowl outside, don't be surprised if a devil pops up eating some food out of the local dog bowl.
7: If that were to happen, what's the advice to anyone experiencing that?
6: Don't approach the Tassie devil. It's still a carnivorous marsupial. They've got big jaws, big teeth. Please just ring Paradise Country Direct or the relevant authority, and you know they'll send people out to deal with the circumstance and situation.
0: All right, Mark Rigby, you're heading back out to join the search again tonight?
2: I'm not. I'm going to go home and watch some Looney Tunes, Kat, catch up on that other Tassie devil. No, we have some other staff and other reporters out catching up with the search effort later
0: very,
2: on.
0: Very rascally, Mark Rigby joining you on 612 ABC Brisbane, ABC Queensland. My name is Kat Feeney, and you can expect more on Mary, the missing Tasmanian devil, across your afternoon.
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0: Well, in a moment, Randy Newman's beautiful Toy Story theme song.
9: You got a friend in me. You got a friend in me.
0: It's nominated for an Oscar. It didn't win. But on Friday, you're going to hear what Taylor Swift's Toy Story song will sound like when it's officially released, to herald the latest edition of the animated children's movie franchise. Could Tay-Tay do what Randy didn't? Is she on the cusp of EGOT status? More with Taylor Swift superfan Georgie Tunney, who's also published her first book. That story shortly. I'm going to take you through the big news stories dominating headlines across your major news mastheads as well, including the story of a notorious level crossing that's set to be upgraded. You'll hear where and why in a moment.
10: 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Counting down the greatest music of all time this weekend.
0: It's 25 past one. As I mentioned, outback tourism businesses say they're hurting from the ongoing pay dispute between Queensland Rail and the unions, never mind the effect of the fuel crisis on the grey nomad market. You've been hearing a lot from Queensland Rail on 612 ABC Brisbane's breakfast show. And as you might have heard, long-distance train services are being affected by the industrial action that's seen a reduced timetable for the past month in Brisbane. Queensland Rail says it has had to cancel services like the Spirit of Queensland that runs to Cairns, the Spirit of the Outback to Longreach, along with the Westlander and Inlander services. Denise Brown, the CEO of Outback Queensland Tourism, joined Ellen Fanning on 612 ABC Brisbane's Drive program yesterday with this update.
11: This has hit really hard today. We've had over $300,000 worth of cancellations just for the next 5 weeks. Out of these cancellations and changes to the schedule just for Longreach. That's today.
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0: and changes to the schedule just for Longreach. That's today.
1: So what we're reporting here, Denise, is that people are getting texts. People with pre-existing bookings are getting a text telling them to be in touch with Queensland Rail to sort out refunds. So they're not saying to sort out another trip because, you know, the service has been reduced. So then you're getting calls, and just today you lost $300,000 worth of business.
0: $300,000 worth of business for our operators. And I've only spoken to three of our operators today in Longreach. I haven't spoken to the rest of them across the network. But I've made three phone calls to the major operators who depend and build all of their tour product around those very itineraries and those train schedules. You know, this is hitting at a time where we just can't sustain this. Our operators are already on their knees.
1: So that's the spirit of Outback service that's affecting your operators, Denise, in Longreach.
0: In Longreach. So tomorrow it's my job to ring Charleville. It's to ring all the ones on that line and then Mount Isa and see what's happening up there. The Mount Isa one is a little different because it is very much a passenger, not so much a tourism output. But certainly, look, we can't afford any disruption to any connectivity.
2: That was Denise Brown, the CEO of Outback Queensland Tourism. She was speaking with Ellen Fanning on 612 ABC Brisbane Drive yesterday. Look, if you've got a story to share about how the dispute between QR and unions, the fuel crisis, all of these factors are combining to affect the Outback tourism sector, I'd love to hear from you. This is a statewide program. If you are listening in the Outback, if you've seen a dip in the number of people coming to see you during this crucial tourism season, what has that meant for you? You can get in touch on 1300 222 612. You can text as well on 0467 922 612. My name is Kat Finney, 25 minutes past two. And still to come, flat pack housing is promising to transform housing stock in Queensland. You'll hear about the new project in a surprising location.
3: Who will win the AI race? Has gambling become our national sport?
4: 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They've never been more important. So the one thing we'll never question is our duty to keep asking. ABC News, keep asking.
5: 612 ABC Brisbane and Queensland. Have your say. Call 1300 222 612.
2: All right, what happens if you end up working in the same rather competitive industry as your best friends, right? Can you really celebrate their wins if it means that maybe you're not? Can you celebrate their success in a genuine way if you feel you're being left behind? Well, Over to You is the title of a debut novel from Australian journalist Georgie Tunney. And Georgie Tunney, over to you. Can you celebrate your friends' victories if it comes at the expense of your own?
6: I can now. Yeah, yeah. I would say I'm grown, I'm mature, I'm enlightened. Look, it took some learning to get there. It took some time to get there. But I can handle my heart 1,000% say that where I am now today, some of my best friends are people I've met in this industry. And wow, when they do well, I do well because I'm just so excited for them. But I also am very honest with them. If there's only so many jobs, right? Mm-hmm. So if they're going for a job and I wanted that job too, I'm very, very open with them and being like, I'm so thrilled for you, ecstatic level happy, but I'm also desperately sad for me. Mm. And so long as you can have those kind of conversations, it's fine.
2: Yeah, okay.
6: It's fine. It's when you can't. You can't say the things out loud. That's where things go bad.
2: That's the problem. So yeah, this book is not a memoir.
6: No, it's
2: a work of fiction.
6: It is.
2: But of course, you know, you would have had to have drawn on some experiences. They say write what you know.
6: Yeah.
2: And, you know, your experiences are extraordinary. You've, you know, Channel 10 News National Weekend Bulletin host right now.
6: Yes.
2: But you've also got project credits, The Amazing Race Australia, Celebrity Edition, ABC News Breakfast. Woo!
6: Ooh, yeah.
2: Fox Sports.
6: Yeah.
2: I mean, this is all very impressive.
6: Oh, thank you.
2: And for a Queenslander.
6: I know.
2: Most of the big jobs are not in Brisbane.
6: Yeah, it's true. It's true. And I did find that. So, I mean, I did all of my schooling here. I finished uni here. I'm a UQ girl. But when I graduated, I think I'd moved to Sydney within 2 weeks because I just got an opportunity I couldn't refuse and a cadetship at ABC, but it was located in Sydney. And then from there, I, you know, worked with the ABC, I think, for about 8 years.

0: And then headed to the commercial world of television and broadcast journalism, and then got to do a lot of really crazy fun stuff. And among all of that, yeah, write a new book.
1: Write a new book. You're a busy girl. You also host podcasts. We're going to get to Taylor Swift in just a ticky boo.
0: Oh, yeah.
1: But this idea of packing up and relocating for work does sever ties with your friends and family in your hometown. And this is a familiar experience to many Australians. We talk a lot about how mobile we are as a population and have been for a while now, Georgie Tunney. We also talk a lot about loneliness and social isolation.
0: Yeah.
1: I mean, is that kind of related, the fact that we are so willing and kind of need to pick up and pack up and move away?
0: I think so. You were just talking about flat pack furniture and I like twitched a little bit because I was getting triggered by the thought of it, the amount of times that I moved. I think even for myself personally, I've moved all the way down the East Coast, but I would have moved like 7 times in the last 3 years.
1: Yeah.
0: And
1: what toll does that take on relationships?
0: Oh, it's a lot, a big one.
1: Yeah.
0: A big one, because there's a reason that moving is one of the most stressful things you can do. I mean, I'm not a scientist, but let's say it's scientifically proven. I think it's up there in the top three, right? And I think it is part of growing up though, and part of growing older, that you can then grow apart from people either geographically, and then maybe that geographically then also leads to emotionally as well.
1: That's interesting. Georgie Tunney, I'm Kat Feeney. You're on 612 ABC Brisbane in Queensland, because I moved around Queensland a lot as a kid. It was almost a new school every year, new place, you know, Gladstone, Mount Isa, Toowoomba, shout out, all the glamour destinations, love yous all, and then landed in Brizzy to finish high school. Mm-hmm. And unlike most of my journalism friends who left Brisbane ASAP, like you, off you go, Sydney, Melbourne, London, I managed to stay. And so I have the reverse experience in that sense. I didn't grow up in one space. I grew up all over the place, but now I'm trying to stay.
0: Oh, yes.
1: Stay in Brisbane for as long as possible. And now wondering, all those friends that I have made now, allowed myself to make, are people I can look forward to hopefully having a relationship with for a long time. But Georgie, what if I want to trim some of them out of my life?
0: Well,
1: you know, like this is, but this is part of what you deal with in your book. Isn't it?
0: It is, because I think part of what I wanted to discover and look at, and what I find so fascinating, what was so fun to write in the world, is just female friendship in particular.
1: Right.
0: So I've been obsessed with friendship, but in particular female friendship.
1: Why?
0: Because I think that there's an intensity to it that I hadn't seen explored in a completely honest, authentic way against this kind of backdrop.
1: Mm-hmm.
0: And that was what I was wanting. I was like, this is a story I want to read, because in part I've gone through some of it, but I just know that there'll be other people out there who are super ambitious, who are career-driven people, who want to put that first and are fighting that battle of that decision.
1: Okay.
0: Either they're judging themselves, or society's judging themselves, or their friends who are their direct competition are judging them. So I wanted to build a friendship of three women who are super competitive and almost unapologetically competitive, but then how does that friendship survive? Can it survive? Can it actually hold on when they are thrust into that world of growing up, finding out who they are, but their career is doing the same thing? Is it linear? Is it exponential? Does it go hand in hand?
1: You're going to have to read the book for the full story, obviously. Over to You is the title of Georgie Tunney's debut work of fiction. And when you talk about female friendship, and again, against the backdrop of the media industry, but I mean, you're a sports journo as well, so you understand competition in that way. It is usually portrayed, or has typically been portrayed, in a very, you know, backstabby kind of catty kind of way. Almost like women weren't allowed to really be friends with each other. Do you think that's changed?
0: I think it has somewhat. My own experiences have only, and this is honest, people don't believe me, especially now that I've written this book. And look, yes, there is a lot of, there's cattiness in there, there's drama in there. But my own experience is that I have met some of the best people in my life in this industry. They're my greatest friends. But when you do put some of the most ambitious, most highly competitive people in a room, especially women, and you say, you know, there's 50 of them in a room, and you say there is one job, it's going to be a bloodbath in certain ways. And I think that's just natural. That's going to happen. So that may still exist. Mm-hmm. I would like to think that newsroom chat has got slightly better, the conversations, but then I'm not 100% convinced of that either, especially depending on your own situation. The three main characters, they are living the same, they're living a workplace life, but they're all having very different experiences of that workplace.
1: Okay. So let's bring Taylor Swift into the chat
0: of
1: now.
0: Of course, we must.
1: George
0: we must.
1: And Tani, because you, in addition to writing books and hosting news programs, you co-host what I believe is an award-winning
0: it is.
1: Taylor Swift-inspired podcast.
0: It is.
1: Ready for it.
0: Yeah.
1: And, you know, and if you kind of consider the effect of Taylor on demonstrations of friendship
0: and girlhood
1: and yeah. all that kind of stuff. Yeah. It kind of feeds into this discussion. But I'm just aware that on Friday we're going to hear what Taylor Swift has done for Toy Story 5.
0: I know.
1: Now, have you been hotly anticipated? Is this a big deal in Taylor Swift world, or is it only for the Toy Story fans?
0: This is a huge thing. When that woman breathes, it's a huge thing for the Taylor Swift world, for the Swifties among us. And can I just say, people think that I am crazy with my love for Taylor Swift, and I always say that she, especially on that podcast, I always say that she writes for us, she writes for me. Everything that happens to her and that she releases a song, it's like, oh my God, she's got inside my head. If that's not true, why did she decide to announce the news that she was going to have a new song in Toy Story on the same day as my book release day? We are always connected. We are always connected, 1,000%. This has been a thing. It's been in the works for a few weeks. Like, I've got so many group chats, and my main one when it comes to Taylor is that my podcast group chat with my Ready For It girls. And every single thing that she does, we're like across it. We're sending each other.
1: Oh, yeah, because hints were being dropped before the announcement.
0: A billboard here, yeah. A cloud here. What does that mean? What does this mean? What could it be? I was like, with the amount of press that she was doing, I was like, forget Tom Hanks. She better be the voice of Woody at this rate. Yeah. Like, she has been loud with the clues. Uh-huh. And sometimes she isn't, but she was really, really loud with these clues. So I wasn't surprised when it was a song that was going to be announced, an original song. But I think maybe I was surprised that it was coming up so soon and that she decided to use my book release day.
1: She did on purpose.
0: Yes, to announce it.
1: That's right. Indeed.
0: Yes.
1: Well, your book is on shelves at the moment. The Taylor Swift song comes out Friday. Toy Story comes out at some point after that. And will this get her EGOT status? I think she's got the Emmy, doesn't she?
0: Yeah, she's got an Emmy. She's got a million Grammys.
1: She's got Grammys.
0: So she's fine with that. I don't believe she has a Tony. And then this could get her an Oscar.
1: Well, you need to write the screenplay. The play for her to then perform for the Tony.
0: Yeah, or she could also perform
1: the stage adaptation of Over to You starring Taylor Swift.
0: We've solved it.
1: There we go.
0: We've actually solved it. It's funny you said, because the anthem of that book, I listened to a lot of Taylor Swift when I was writing that book. Yeah. Surprising. No one. And the anthem is I Can Do It With a Broken Heart. So anyone who knows that song, that is what you're in for with this book.
1: Georgie Tunney, it's been an absolute pleasure. Congratulations.
0: Thank you. Thanks for having me.
1: All you've achieved so far and you're yet to achieve. Over to you. In bookstores now. I'm Kat Feeney. You're on 612 ABC Brisbane and Queensland.
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1: It is 20 minutes to 3 and I'm taking you through the big news stories in Queensland this afternoon. Quilpie builders are experimenting with flat pack housing to improve supply in the outback. Locals say a housing shortage is affecting businesses in town as the only childcare centre reopens at limited capacity due to difficulty housing staff. On the AFR, economic growth slows to 2.5% as rates start to bite. New data released by the ABS shows Australia's economy was already slowing before being hit by the fallout from the Middle East war and interest rate increases. On the Australian, AUKUS architect warns UK could sink timeline. Scott Morrison sees the logic for a submarine compromise as he flags concerns over Britain's capacity to fulfil the deal. On The Guardian, Australia faces another 10% US tariff over forced labour claims. Australia is among dozens of countries worldwide potentially facing more American tariffs after Donald Trump's trade representative alleged about 60 nations weren't doing enough about forced Labor. To Queensland and the Courier Mail, the incredible moment heroes race to lift a car off a motorcyclist after a horror crash. Dramatic footage has captured the moment more than 10 people rushed to manually lift a car off a stricken motorcyclist following a crash that left the rider fighting for his life. The Brisbane Times reporting about a notorious crossing set to be updated years after deaths. Since 2019, there have been two fatalities and numerous near misses at the Lindum level crossing in Wynnum, which is finally set for a major overhaul. And on the Toowoomba Chronicle, 49 properties set for auction over unpaid rates. Toowoomba Council's listed 49 properties for potential forced auction over $947,000 in rates unpaid. A popular gym tops the list. You up to speed on some of the stories leading the front pages of your major mastheads this afternoon. I'm Kat Finney and I'm loving the photographs that you're sending in of what you're looking at while listening. Hi to Sally at Caloundra. You say, Kat, I'm getting ready to frame a Thai leather and silk picture I found at a charity shop this morning from Sally at Caloundra. Sally, you've made light work of that one. Well done. Keep your photos coming on 0467 922 612. And don't forget to vote for your favourite song in the sing-along song contest either.

0: Do you want Steeler's Wheel? Do you want Daryl Braithwaite? Text your preferred option through. 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
0: Still to come, what it's like to develop deep, intense friendships in a world that prioritises romantic relationships, and how does a late-stage autism diagnosis change your world and the sense you have of your place in it? You're about to find out. I've been asking you about your favourite cinemas this afternoon, though, because the month of May was a record month for the Australian box office. Heaps of us are going to the movies. So if you are, where are you going? Matt, you're in Bundy. You got a favourite cinema, mate? Hello?
2: Yeah, Kat. Basically, I used to live in Emu Park back in the 80s. 12-year-old kid. Had only Emu Park, being a population of about 1,200, one pub, couple of shops. They used to transfer a building into a little cinema. Went to the cinema, fit around about 80 people maximum. At this time, it was so full, I had to sit in the aisles with me mates as a young fella. And while I was sitting there, I was watching some nuns, fully clothed in their nuns outfit, which they lived at a beach near Rita Mata by themselves, never used to see them in town, and thought, oh, okay, we're watching this nice, wholesome movie. And the end of it, it was Blue Lagoon. And when I come out of it, my eyes were like a roux in the spotlight as a 12-year-older, and I thought, oh, these nuns might have learned a few things too.
0: Never mind the sweet sisters, Matt, thank you.
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0: Well, despite any controversy surrounding Grace Tame's recent comments, the interview you're about to hear is about her new podcast, Autistic AF, which deals with her experience lived later in life. We caught up last week and here's what happened. Look, there wasn't a lot of stuff there for you if you grew up on the margins.
4: Gentlemen, Star Wars Day is rapidly approaching. We should finalize our plans.
0: If you were a little bit quirky or a little bit fabulous.
5: Hold me closer, time to dance. Count the headlights.
0: You might have felt a little bit alone. Well, things are changing. You've probably heard of Grace Tame, former Australian of the Year, an advocate for survivors of sexual assault, a runner, a certain type of woman. But her experience of difference has inspired a brand new venture, one that you can listen to now on ABC Listen. Grace Tame, Autistic AF. How on earth did you get approval for that podcast?
6: Well, it's just two letters. I don't know what you're talking about, Kat.
0: I know. Where did I go? ABC, AF, it all makes sense. It's just the alphabet. Right. But this is, it's part of the point. Having a title like that is part of the point. So what is the point you're trying to make with a title like that, Grace Tame?
6: Look, I feel really privileged to be a part of this project. We're looking at how autism presents differently in women and gender diverse people, and why so many have gone undiagnosed. In fact, the stats say that while most boys are diagnosed in primary school, 80% of girls don't get a diagnosis until their late teens. And, you know, the idea is to look at those different presentations and to look at different health outcomes that women and gender diverse people have, and to look at the way that autism affects relationships for women and gender diverse people. So whether that's familial relationships, workplace relationships, intimate partnerships and friendships. But the first episode is actually my own experience.
0: Yeah. So this diagnosis story, when you got to the point of diagnosis, what difference does it make? What difference did it make to you having that diagnosis?
6: For me, it was both confronting and validating, because I am, like many women and gender diverse people who are autistic, someone who's diagnosed later in life. I guess I went through so many things that had I known I was autistic, maybe wouldn't have happened, or I would have had better supports to get through those things. Mm. And when I did finally receive that diagnosis at age 19, it crystallized a lot of things. It was like sort of a big puzzle piece that was missing fell into place, and recontextualized a lot of my experiences, and in some ways made me feel angry because I sort of missed out, and as I said, wished I had had help resources there, or specific supports in place or accommodations. But then at the same time, it made me feel less shame.
7: What were some of the things that you did to get through Grace Tame in the absence of those supports?
6: I mean, as a child, sort of clumsily making their way through life, as we all do, I sifted through a range of coping mechanisms. Some of them were good and some of them weren't.
7: Yeah.
6: On the positive side, you know, I am another one of my autistic traits is that I have this profound ability to hyper-focus on things to the extent that, you know, for example, I was an illustrator for many years. That was my job before I became Australian of the Year. And I can sit and draw for 17 plus hours at a time, which is not necessarily healthy, you know, like, and I would get up and I'd completely have warped my depth perception and I'd run into a wall on the way to the bathroom, you know, like, you know, just completely be consumed by the activity that I'm doing or the thing, whatever it is that I'm focusing on. I also became almost obsessed with exercise, you know, which ultimately was to my detriment at one point, because I've had struggles with being underweight, and I found comfort in what I now know to be avoidant restrictive food intake disorder, which is highly prevalent in the autistic population. It's, you know, affects about 1 to 5% of the general population, but in autistic people it's found to be between 20 and 30% of the population. The autistic population has some kind of food sensitivity or repetitive behaviors around food intake, and I certainly fall into that category, and it's more pronounced when I am stressed. When alcohol became available to me, it was something that, you know, because it is also socially normalized and enabled by our culture. I was able to mask a lot through that.
7: I'm sorry all that happened, and thank you for your service on 612.
6: That's life, though.
7: ABC Brisbane, ABC Queensland. You are with Grace Tame. My name is Kat Feeney, and we're talking about Grace's new podcast for the ABC. It's called Autistic AF. It will look at the experience of autistic people, women, growing up. I mean, did you have role models?
6: Statistics say that 32% of the autistic population do not make a friend outside of their family, which is absolutely devastating. And a lot of that has to do with the fact that the neurotypical world is not really set up to accommodate the needs of autistic people and stigmatizes a lot of autistic behaviors, you know, like stimming, for example, of the classic sort of hand flapping or tapping or clicking of the tongue or playing with the hair, that sort of thing is really frowned upon. So when I was growing up, it's still relevant now because we're still best friends. At the age of 7, my best friend and I met at primary school, and we have been inseparable ever since. And though we didn't know it at the time, both of us are autistic. And that friendship was, pardon the pun, a bit of a saving grace. It was like social respite. Dom and I would actually spend weeks at a time together in the school holidays, and we can sit in a room and not say a single word but have an entire conversation just based on our behavioural understandings of each other's needs and sort of who we are as people. I couldn't be more thankful for and more I couldn't have more love for Dom. He's my favourite human being on the planet.
7: That is so beautiful and also challenging in a sense, Grace, because we don't yet really hold space for those kinds of intense, powerful friendships alongside all of the other relationship expectations that we have. It must be really wonderful and nourishing and hard.
6: Yeah, look, it's all of those things.
7: Yeah.
6: And I think that that's part of what we're highlighting with the podcast is that for all the difficulties that autism can bring, because we're always contending with an environment that is primarily set up for neurotypical people. Autism, when supported especially, brings so much joy and depth of experience. Yeah. And so much of that has not been properly represented, especially the experiences of women and gender diverse people who are autistic.
7: Remove the blame and the shame. Grace Tame, there you go. Well
6: said. That's a great rhyme.
7: Thank you very much for your time.
6: I appreciate you having me.
7: Grace Tame's podcast about autism is available now through ABC Listen.
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7: 10 to 3, moments away from finding out which song has triumphed in the People's Pick Sing Along Song Contest. Will it be Steeler's Wheel? Will it be Daryl Braithwaite? And will Mary, the missing Tasmanian devil, be found? You'll be kept up to date across your afternoon here on 612 ABC Brisbane and Queensland. Hi to Deb on the subject of autism. You say your husband at the time of diagnosis was 40. You say we always suspected something. Sometimes it was living with three different people at a time. Deb at the Gold Coast, that's what it felt like. Thank you for your text. I've also been talking with you about your favourite cinemas across Queensland after a bumper month at the box office in Australia. Irene, you're in Gladstone. I was remembering the Gladstone Civic earlier. You remember it as well. What do you remember, Irene?
8: Yes, I heard you mentioning that, which prompted me to ring. Look, it was the Civic Theatre and it was amazing, and I still have, because the man, Keith Upton, that owned it, Keith and Nola, made sure I was given one of the deck chairs with the Hessian seats.
7: Oh, wonderful.
8: After he died, his friend dropped one around, and it's like three two-seater ones, and it sat under my house for years, but then for my birthday party last year, I went and found somebody to put new seats on it.
7: Good on you. I remember sobbing to Gladiator starring Russell Crowe on one of those seats, Irene. Maybe I was sobbing on the one you own, Irene.
8: Well, somebody was sticking, I sanded every bit of it within an inch of its life. I reckon I found about 28 clumps of chewing gum stuck underneath, of course, because that's what people did.
7: But
8: my friend even made me the little a calico cover that ran across the back and tied at each ends, because, like, boys used to wear Brill cream and all that weird stuff
7: oily
8: in their hair.
7: That's it.
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7: 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Irene's at Gladstone on 0467 922 612. 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Pop over to my Twitter, x.com/KatherineFeeney with a K, if you'd like to see what your fellow Queenslanders are looking at while we hang out today. I've asked you to consider a couple of songs. Which one did you prefer, Daryl Braithwaite or Steeler's Wheel? Well, congratulations if you are here for the Scotsman triumphing in the People's Pick Sing-Along Song Contest on 612 ABC.

Steelers Wheel, stuck in the middle with you. Your preferred option in the People's Pick sing-along song contest. 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I'm Kat Feeney on 612 ABC Brisbane and Queensland, where it's 2 minutes to 3.

Good afternoon, Gold Coast. Welcome to a Wednesday afternoon, the 3rd of June. Tom Forbes sitting in the chair for Bern Young throughout the week while Bern takes a well-earned break. Coming up on your local drive program this afternoon, Queensland's Commission of Inquiry into Child Safety has just handed down its report aimed at reviewing systemic problems in the sector. The 11-month probe was given more than 1,000 submissions. We'll cover that in full this afternoon. Now, how do you feel when you hear that someone has cut down a tree on public land to improve their view? It appears to have happened again, this time at Cabarita, which is just over the border. So we're going to discuss that this afternoon. And it's been a big week in federal politics. So we're chatting with our Wednesday regular and political expert, Andrew Hughes. He'll be in to please explain everything that's happening in the political landscape. Gold Coast Council's full meeting was held yesterday and we heard that a narrow win was had for the rezoning of the Benowa Gardens Village site. So what does this approval from Council mean for the site moving forward, and is there a chance that an appeal could be lodged? Mary, the Tasmanian Joey, is still on the run on the northern Gold Coast. Is she dangerous? Where would she be hiding? What should you do if you come upon her? We're going to discuss that this afternoon. Nancy Hanch is in the house shortly with What to Watch. DTF St. Louis, anyone? That's one of the topics today. Plus our regulars, the Bureau, Jackie McLaren from the 7pm news team, the beaches, traffic, everything you need to know on ABC Gold Coast Drive. Back in five.

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2: And a happy Wednesday afternoon to you. Tom Forbes sitting in the chair for Bern Young with you through until 6 o'clock this evening. Thanks for your company on your Wednesday afternoon. Quite breezy outside at the moment. Temperature-wise, we're still sitting in the mid-20s. The Seaway 24, coolly 25 degrees. Heading inland, 24 degrees at Conungra, 25 at Bow Desert. Overnight, heading for another fresh start tomorrow morning, down to 10 degrees, a top tomorrow of 22 degrees. Beautiful time of the year, as long as you've got the right clothing on in the morning.
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2: The big news, as you heard from Bausche in the news, the Queensland Government has just released the final report of the Commission of Inquiry into the Child Safety System. The report has delivered findings that shows a reliance on residential care, and that's left children vulnerable and exposed to abuse and neglect. The report lays bare the scale of the crisis, revealing Queensland's billion-dollar residential care system exploded at an enormous financial cost and a human cost as well. Some of the key findings of the Commission inquiry, which have just been released, Commission analysis of critical incidents reports found 67% of reported incidents of sexual abuse of children in care involved children placed in residential care. The number of children and young people in residential care surged by 229%, from March 2015 to March 2025. It also found the residential care system had been skyrocketing under the previous government and was set to peak at nearly 3,000 children, more than all other states combined. The annual cost of residential care escalated sharply under Labor, rising from around $300,000 per child in 2019 to 2020 to approximately $500,000 per child per year from 2024 to 2025. The report found that the previous government repeatedly failed to make timely and sustained investment in family-based care and early intervention, continuing directly to an explosion in residential care placements. It also found that not one child has been adopted from state care in Queensland since 2019. Not one child has been adopted from state care in Queensland since 2019. The Queensland Government says it is carefully considering the 52 recommendations and has already commenced work to support this. That's the breaking news this afternoon. We're trying to get a reaction from those groups involved in or have made submissions to this Commission of Inquiry. But just so you're aware, the report that's just been handed down is 1,384 pages long, so it'll take some digestion by those stakeholders to get across that. But we will try and get somebody to talk about their reaction to this afternoon, if we can. Also, the other big news in the southeast corner that we broke on ABC Gold Coast Drive yesterday, Mary the Tasmanian Joey is still on the run in the northern Gold Coast.
4: 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Checkpoints go up at 15 miles. Your fugitive's name is Mary.
2: Is she dangerous? Where would she be hiding? And what should you do if you come upon her? We're going to discuss that next. But first of all, let's get some music going. Here's Naked Eyes. Always something there to remind me.

0: Always something there to remind me by Naked Eyes. Fun fact, it was actually written by Burt Bacharach and Hal David and originally recorded by Dionne Warwick back in 1963. Naked Eyes version featured on the band's debut album Burning Bridges, which was released in March 1983.
1: A young man vanishes and something about it doesn't sit right.
2: It made no sense.
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0: There's something about Mary that has staff at Paradise Country scratching their heads. The young Tasmanian devil, a female Joey called Mary, disappeared, forcing the theme park to close yesterday in a bid to track down the young carnivorous marsupial. Mary was found missing from a secure indoor habitat during a routine check yesterday morning. Staff are hoping thermal imaging equipment would help find the daredevil overnight when they are most active. The search continued today and the wildlife park reopened for business. So what are the risks Mary faces and what is the likelihood she'll be found? Griffith University Professor Emeritus Hamish McCallum is an ecologist and he joins you now. Good afternoon, Hamish.
4: Good afternoon.
0: First of all, your reaction to the disappearance of Mary.
4: Well, devils are very good at getting out of things. Many of the people who have devils in captivity have found they've managed to get out of what they thought were very secure enclosures. Particularly the young ones climb quite well, so I'm not remarkably surprised.
0: So they can actually climb?
4: The young ones can climb quite well, the old ones not so well.
0: Okay. What are the biggest risks Mary faces out in the big wide world?
4: Oh, look, the single biggest risk I would think would be roadkill. She might also be killed by a dog, but roadkill, you know, it's a fairly busy area and they're black devils on a black road, so yeah.
0: What's the best way to catch and find Mary?
4: Well, she'll get hungry quite quickly. Tasmania's got a very high density of wildlife, so there's more for them to eat down there than there would be up in Queensland. If I were a brush-tailed possum in the area, I might be slightly nervous, but probably she'll be hungry, and they quite easily trap with meat. If you just have a very simple cage traps with some meat in it, they'll probably take it.
0: Hamish, how would she go living in southeast Queensland bushland? You mentioned that there's not much food around, so how much time would you give her before she'd really struggle?
4: That's a good question. I mean, you know, devils were all over the Australian mainland until about 4,000 years ago when the dingoes displaced them. So there's no reason in principle why devils couldn't live in southeast Queensland. The food supply, as I said, is probably lower than it would be in Tasmania. So you'd expect them to be at lower density, but there's no reason they shouldn't survive. But roadkill, dogs, and, of course, potentially dingoes. There are some dingoes in southeast Queensland. Would be a risk.
0: Hamish, I imagine devils are fairly elusive. If someone does find Mary in their backyard, should they, A, call for help, B, try and maybe put a towel or a box over it? How would you go about sort of catching it or alerting authorities without losing it again?
4: I think, you know, the main thing to do would be to alert the authorities as soon as possible. The idea of trying to put a towel or something over her, I think would be difficult, probably. She'd probably go under something and hide, I would imagine.
0: Okay. Can you see a time when devils could possibly be reintroduced to the mainland?
4: Well, personally, I think that wouldn't be a bad idea because we know in Tasmania that the devils suppress things like cat populations. Tasmania's got a whole bunch of small marsupials which have disappeared from the mainland because of dog and cat predation. There'd be a lot of resistance. I think if you were to try it, you'd be trying it in somewhere like Wilson's Promontory in Victoria, which is rather like Tasmania and has an isthmus. So it's been thought about there, but I think it's some way away.
0: There is the bilby enclosure out in central Queensland or southern Queensland, which is for bilbies to sort of have a netted off area, which is safe from feral animals. Do you think something similar to that could work with the devils?
4: Oh, there are things. There's one in the Barrington Tops, which is a semi, you know, that's in central coastal New South Wales, on the mid north coast, and it's, as I understand it, I haven't been there, it's reasonably large free ranging enclosure. So in principle, there's no problem, but they are very good at getting out of things.
0: Hamish McCallum is our guest this afternoon. He's an ecologist and a Griffith University Professor Emeritus. Paradise Country, I guess there's a bit of egg on their face that this has happened. Do you think that they should be sanctioned or penalised if we do find out that Mary has been killed by a car strike or eaten by a dog?
4: I would think that's probably, you know, unnecessary. I mean, if it's shown that they've been negligent, then that would be an issue. But, you know, animals get out of things all the time. As I said, devils are very good at it.
0: So this devil's been gone for more than a day now. What percentage of a survival chance would you be giving Mary?
4: I'd be pretty hopeful for some time. Like I said, the roads are probably the biggest single problem.
0: Hamish, thank you so much.
4: No worries.
0: Hamish McCallum, Griffith University Professor Emeritus.
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3: Good afternoon, Gold Coast. Got reports of a crash heading northbound on the M1 around Wurrungery. Getting some very heavy delays right back through Mudjerabar with that. Delays on the M1 through Pimpama, Cooma Bridge, and also Helensvale down through to Mullantyna. All up about a 10-minute delay that. West Burley Road onto Reedy Creek Road, quite heavy. Bermuda Street past the uni towards Reedy Creek Road, getting some delays there. Usual delays on the Smith Street motorway from the uni through to exit 66. Add another 10 minutes on top of your journey through that stretch. From Bigger Waters right through Arundel heading out to the M1 for Brisbane Road. Very slow traffic. Inbounds a little bit under speed too. Oxley Drive, a little busy out through Paradise Point. No delays for Hope Island Road heading out through to the M1 exit there. I'm Jason McLean from ATM with your latest traffic on ABC Gold Coast.
0: It's 20 past three on a Wednesday afternoon, which means the grand dame of all things television, Nancy Hanch, will be in straight after Baker Boy and Bernard Fanning. Wish you well.

0: Baker Boy and Bernard Fanning wish you well. 22 minutes past three.
1: I couldn't stop watching. To be clear, I absolutely have the Momoas, and I have them bad. You know that emoji where the brain is exploding? I felt like that through the entire thing. I am so humiliated to love this show. So everything to me was just like super fun with a healthy extra dose of butt toxic.
0: Nancy Hanch, our TV tragic. How are you, my love?
1: Did you give me the finger? Am I on?
0: I've pushed your fader right up. There you go.
1: That's very exciting.
0: Off and going. It's been forever. I've missed you.
1: I know, which is why I wore my great big sparkly headdress just for you.
0: It's an enormous headdress.
1: It is enormous. Can you see the phone number or do I have to move?
0: It looks like you've gone into an antique shop and disassembled one quarter of a chandelier.
1: Oh, see, now my husband said I look like an echidna. Like there's a lot of spiky, pokey, uppy, outy bits.
0: Well, marsupials is a touchy subject on the Gold Coast at the moment.
1: Because of Runaway Mary?
0: Yes, I know.
1: You know, clearly she wasn't happy. She hit the road.
0: She did.
1: And then along comes Mary.
0: Yeah. I just hope they find her.
1: But won't she head for the food?
0: Yes.
1: So if she heads for the food, I feel she'll just like go home.
0: Yeah. Well, I'm assuming if she's a TV segment talking to like animal husbandry.
1: But what do Tasmanian devils eat?
0: Meat.
1: Meat.
0: Dead meat.
1: Check the butchers. See what's going on there. Where's the closest butcher?
0: They're known to eat feral cats. So if you've got a pet cat, watch out.
1: Keep your kitty at home.
0: And possums as well.
1: They eat possums.
0: They eat possums, yeah.
1: I feel like a possum is like really mean.
0: Well, have you seen a Tasmanian devil?
1: So they're meaner?
0: They are meaner. Yes, okay. They are. All right, my love, let's kick it on.
1: Oh, fine. We'll go back to work. work.
0: All right, our must-watch this week is, according to Nancy, the best bromance ever. I'm talking about DTF St. Louis on HBO Max.
2: The autopsy is going to say heart attack.
3: Excuse me.
2: What can I do for you?
3: Special crimes. I'm uncertain it was natural causes.
4: Come on in. Hello there.
3: Hey, Clark.
5: Carol. I saw this thing, an app, DTF St. Louis. You meet these people so you can spice up your life, you know, spice it up.
0: I see. According to Nancy, the best bromance ever. I'm talking about DTF St. Louis on HBO Max.
2: The autopsy is going to say heart attack.
3: Excuse me.
2: What can I do for you?
3: Special crimes. I'm uncertain it was natural causes.
4: Come on in. Hello there.
3: Hey, Clark.
5: Carol. I saw this thing, an app. DTF St. Louis. You meet these people so you can spice it,

0: stopped the trailer before they...
1: Well done.
0: Yes.
1: You know, you can make up your own DTF. I have a few.
0: I had to jump online when it dropped and go, what's DTF mean?
1: Sure. Everybody believes that. So do you have your DTFs ready? Because whoever gets the biggest, one.
0: I've got three DTFs.
1: Okay, I do too. I start small and then I end with a clanker.
0: I think the acronym starts with one, down to FOSIC.
1: Oh, no, no.
0: As if you're out there looking for...
1: Gems.
0: Your gems.
1: I went with do things funnily.
0: Oh, I also went with down to frolic.
1: Okay, I don't mind that. Mm-hmm. I went with dance the flamenco because mm-hmm. I like anything that involves castanets.
0: And my third one was down to fraternize.
1: I went with disregard the flatulence.
0: Oh.
1: Which one should? Especially in church.
0: Okay, so people can decipher what DTF stands for.
1: What their DTF is.
0: So what's the premise of this show? And it's a hard one to sort of compartmentalize. Is it a murder mystery? Is it a sort of dark comedy?
1: Have you partaken?
0: I've watched it, loved it.
1: Okay, I really did too. This is sort of billed as a love triangle that gets a little messy and leads to one of the three ending up dead. But for me, it was just... turned into one of the best bromances I think I've ever seen. And it also covers, you know, we all think like, oh, I made the most friends I'm ever going to make in kindergarten. But there's something about like, you know, being, I don't know, how old are they, 40s?
0: Yeah.
1: And making a real true friendship, which is rare and should be celebrated. And this is really lovely. And sure, you know, Jason Bateman, who is the most gorgeous everyman ever. I just love him in everything. There's nothing I don't love him in. I've yet to see him do a clanker. Even Little House on the Prairie, when he was like 10, he was just adorable. And he's so good. And his friendship with David Harbour from Stranger Things, who's rocking his man bod. He does have an extra 30-pound prosthesis. I'm not really sure
0: prosthesis.
1: What it's called. It's like a fake belly, mm-hmm. a big old fake belly that he carries around with him. They have this really lovely friendship. And sure, Jason Bateman is plowing David Harbour's wife, played by the reprehensible Linda Cardellini.
0: Not a good character, was she?
1: She is really an awful human being. We didn't like her one speck. And it was hard to sort of get on the have an affair train with me because I just thought, oh, she's just the worst.
0: Yeah.
1: It's like, ugh. But then, you know, of course, someone dies. And this is explicit. This is not for the kiddies. There is equipment involved. And there's like a ton of deception on everyone's part. But shockingly, they're very honest with each other about what they want and what they need and from each other. And I think that's kind of awesome. The detectives who are trying to figure out how who died, are really good. Joy Sunday from Wednesday. I just like saying that sentence because she was in Wednesday and her name is Joy Sunday. And she's delightful as one of the detectives. And Richard Jenkins from, like, you know, everything else on the planet is
0: her partner. The jaded old cop that thinks it's an open and shut case. And then the young female officer who thinks, no, there's more to this than just a...
1: Absolutely. Yeah. And she's also very open and positive where he's like crusty and... closed up and like, oh, it's over. And then she sort of blows his mind.
0: Yeah, and they sort of work together and he comes around. Can I just put a caveat on when I said I love this? I did find it was slow. So if you are going to sit down to watch this, I think you really need to give it 1.5, 2 episodes to get into it.
1: Oh, definitely. 2, maybe 3.
0: It is a slow burner, but I think it's worth it when you get all the way through because it actually... something I've never really sort of sat down and watched before.
1: I've never seen anything like it. It was really, really original and sort of like really fascinating. I think that the writing was really amazing. And I appreciated that it wasn't just like cut zippily to make it sort of like more attractive for the people that are clicky-clacking on the ticky-talkie instead of paying attention. So you got to really pay attention. There's no doubt that these people are fascinating to watch. I'm not sure that they're likable. Linda Cardellini had no hope of being likable ever. But they are likable. I didn't know how who died until the end. Did you figure it out?
0: Or I, were you like, yeah, I was only.

0: about four or five different options, and I sort of whittled it down by the end. But yeah, I mean,
1: so I'm, yeah, because you're smarter than your average bear.
0: Not just good looking, I'm smart as well. And I also
1: would never say that.
0: And the cinematography, the positioning, and I love good cinematography because it's shot in like a pretty boring suburb.
1: It is, but
0: it was cinematically shot so beautifully. Every image and every time they were sitting in the pool together or in the swing in the backyard, which is a pretty boring shot, they looked amazing. I don't know what they did, but they just positioned them.
1: They also ride around on one of those sit down bikes. Have you ever ridden one of those?
0: Not a unicycle, not an omnicycle.
1: It's got like three wheels.
0: Three wheels, and it's got a sit down chair.
1: You sit in it, with your back supported.
0: Yes.
1: And it's just a super dorky bike, but they kind of make it cool.
0: They do.
1: Which I quite liked. But the scary thing was that, of course, it was called DTF St. Louis, and there could be a DTF, Mermaid Beach coming at some point. It is definitely wrapped up. They do not leave it open for a part two. And I was just fascinated, and I was down to watch.
0: Yes.
1: Yeah. I was DTW.
0: I'm going to give it two thumbs up. I thought it was well worth investing in.
1: How many thumbs do you normally
0: give? I only got two, but that means it's good. But yeah. I would have given it two just to have Jason Bateman in there because he's so deadpan in everything he plays.
1: You need to give yourself more room to grow. If it's only two thumbs, like give it five fingers up.
0: Okay.
1: Or four fingers.
0: Well, I'll give it
1: five fingers.
0: Four and a half fingers.
1: Okay.
0: I got
1: Tom to reconsider his fingers.
0: DTF.
1: Dear Diary.
0: DTF St. Louis.
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4: I love you too.
0: Our second review this morning is The Burrows on Netflix.
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8: The Burrows is a good place. Everybody's trying to figure out what to do with the time you got left.
9: Since I moved to the Burrows, I started to see things.
10: There are wonders in the Burrows, tucked away, hidden, buried.
9: Anyone who knows the truth is in danger.
11: We got two choices. We can give up, or we can go all the way.
0: I'm going to reach across. I need you to hold my hand on this one because I didn't even see the trailer. So I need you to take me by the hand and walk me through this one.
1: Well, first of all, you just heard Golden Years, the David Bowie. So the source music in this is excellent. There's lots of Springsteen. Ooh, Barracuda shows up. It's like super fun source music. This is about a brilliant former engineer who moves into a pretty good-looking retirement community. He's in the section where everyone still has their own individual home. And his wife thought they should move there, but then she died. So he's sort of stuck going there on his own, and he's very grumpy about it. But he meets a group of feisty 70-somethings on his cul-de-sac. And what's going on with all those ooky, spooky things? This has everything I love. Plucky heroes, foxy grandpas, scares, and a big side order of Scooby-Doo. I love anything where like a group of people get together to like solve the crime, and it's so adorable.
0: What box are we putting it in? Is it comedy? Is it
1: no? It's scary. It's supposed to be scary or intriguing and a
0: suspenseful
1: kind of a suspenseful thriller.
0: Okay.
1: With Don't fret.
0: Okay.
1: Everything will be okay. But it is scary. And it's brought to you by the Duffer Brothers, who created Stranger Things. So if you enjoyed Stranger Things, I think you'll like this. Stars Gina Davis, who does not do a lot of TV. And you're going like, oh, she's a bit young for the retirement home. Well, guess what? She's 70. Yeah, who knew that was going to happen? But, you know, we're all getting a little older. Alfred Molina, last heard as the voice of Marcellus the Octopus in Remarkably Bright Creatures.
0: Oh, I've heard about that one.
1: It's really good and definitely worth a watch. with Sally Field, also on Netflix.
0: Mm-hmm.
1: He's really good as the grieving widower who can whip up a monster catcher with a bunch of like old TVs he had in his garage. And you know, there's nothing sexier than smart, and he is a smarty party. Alfre Woodard, who you would know more by

0: you know, face the name, is excellent as a retired reporter, and you want her on the case. So people are dying, odd things are going missing, and there are these really kind of scary monsters who, I don't want to say where they come in, but where's the last place you would expect one to get into your house?
1: Chimney.
0: No. They come in through the stoves.
1: Oh.
0: Or through the ovens. They're in through, because apparently there's a difference. And so the next time you go to stick something in the oven, you're going to kind of have an extra peek just to make sure there's nothing in there. I love that it's equally heartwarming and creepy creepo. I like a creepo. The music, so good. It moves along at a really snappy pace, so no siesta for you, Grandpa. It's just, there's 8 episodes, they're all out. And, you know, I don't need to split the atom with every TV show I watch. Sometimes it's good to just not have to think and enjoy the ride. This is like a geriatric Goonies, which is just, I don't think I got him.
1: I was thinking geriatric Goonies. The Thursday Murder Club, which is the British...
0: definitely old people solving a crime, but this one's more scary as opposed to just like, oh, the butler did it.
1: Okay.
0: So this one's like scary. But the moral of the story is everything old has value. Old people, old music, old TVs. And look, Mick isn't here to throw me out. So now I can tell you how good looking you are. You are so cute, Tom Forbes.
1: Before you go, Nancy,
0: before I get thrown out,
1: a couple of texts. Kevin from Robina says, what's better than Tom and Jerry? Sorry, Tom
0: Ben
1: and
0: Jerry?
1: Nancy. You two are perking up my afternoon.
0: Oh, and there's glad one, to perk you.
1: There's one here from Dennis, which is a little bit risque.
0: Uh-oh, Dennis, my menace.
1: If there is a down to frolic in Mermaid, I want in with Nancy.
0: Oh, dear. Thanks, Dennis. Thanks,
1: Dennis. Dennis has got a massive crush on you. Every time I
0: Thanks,
1: do this
0: Dennis.
1: Shift, Dennis is always texting.
0: Yeah. He's reliable.
1: So this afternoon, that's the second time I've said that. This afternoon, we've had DTF St. Louis, which is 4.5 fingers from me. How many from you?
0: 4.
1: 4.
0: I'm never going to give you 5.
1: And the Burrows, how many from you?
0: A different scale of 4, because like I really love that I didn't have to do any thinking.
1: Okay.
0: That's so very appealing to me.
1: Served up on a platter straight out of the oven.
0: Ooh.
1: Nancy Hanch. TV Tragic Until...
0: Oh, I'm going to talk until Mick throws me out.
1: Until...
0: Can we talk about the Tasmanian Devil again?
1: Until next week, Nancy.
0: Uh-oh, Tom's going to give me the finger.
2: It's here. What's it doing? It's looking at us.
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1: Oh, I'm going to get in trouble one day. You are listening to ABC Drive. Nancy is just making her way out of the studio. I've turned her microphone off so she can't talk to me.
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1: Zara McCracken, is that your first foray into the world of Nancy?
6: No, I was familiar with Nancy back in November.
1: Okay. She's a lot.
6: She's sensational.
1: She is sensational.
6: Absolutely sensational.
1: The amount of people that say to me, what's she like? She intrigues people, Nancy.
6: Yeah. I take each and every one of her recommendations. She hasn't let me down yet.
1: There you go. The Burrows and DTF St. Louis. All right, what's making news?
6: All righty. Queensland health authorities can now issue 3-month closure orders to retailers caught selling illicit tobacco and vaping products under laws introduced last November. In Rockhampton, at least 6 stores have been closed and another 3 were closed in Townsville. Health authorities are also investigating retail stores in Bundaberg, Maryborough, Kingaroy and the Sunshine Coast. The statewide action comes after new laws were passed in state parliament last week, giving Queensland Health tougher enforcement powers against supplying illegal tobacco or nicotine products. The laws include fines of up to $161,000 or 1 year in jail for commercial landlords who knowingly allow a tenant to sell illegal cigarettes and vapes. The partner of former Queensland Premier Anastasia Palaszczuk has been suspended from practicing medicine across Australia. The suspension follows charges laid last month including 3 counts of rape, 2 counts of deprivation of liberty, and 1 count of sexual assault. The allegations relate to an alleged incident at a Gold Coast apartment in March. Dr. Adib has been granted bail and is due to appear before Southport Magistrates Court on May 14. US forces disabled an oil tanker bound for an Iran marking... marking the 6th ship hit under a strict naval blockade. US Central Command says an American aircraft fired a missile into the engine room of the Botswana-flagged ship after its crew reportedly ignored repeated warnings. The action is part of Washington's naval blockade on the Strait of Hormuz. The vital oil shipping channel has been closed for more than 3 months now. US forces have been blocking tankers from reaching or leaving Iranian ports, with Iran repeatedly targeting US bases in Kuwait in retaliation for the attacks. Australia's economic growth has slowed to a crawl as rate hikes and weak spending have taken their toll. Australia's economy grew just by 0.3 in the March quarter, a rapid decline compared to the end of last year. The annual growth rate also slipped to 2.5%. Economists have highlighted the impacts of the global fuel shortage and surging inflation, as well as the Reserve Bank's decision to continue raising interest rates. Economists say the next set of figures may be even worse, but won't necessarily stop the RBA from lifting rates again. And in sport, no long names today. World Athletics has ratified Gout Gout's 200-metre win at April's Australian Athletics Championships as the new under-20 world record. Gout ran in 19.67 seconds, breaking the previous time set by US sprinter Arian Knighton in 2022. Gout Gout also eclipsed Usain Bolt's best under-20 result of 19.3 set in 2004.
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5: 91.7 ABC Gold Coast. Traffic.
7: If you're out in the hinterland, there was an earlier crash on Boaders and Beanley Road at Cedar Creek Road, Cedar Creek. Now, there's no delays. Just proceed with caution if you're out that way. Coming back from Brisbane, getting delays on the M1 building from Ormeau right down through Helensvale, and also slight delays approaching the Smith Street motorway exit. Still got that multi-vehicle crash northbound the M1 just before exit 73 at Warrongery, causing heavy delays back through Mudjerba, although it's believed that one's just about to be cleared. As a result, many detouring up through Mudjerba Road. Very heavy traffic heading up through Talai. Very heavy also up from Reedy Creek Road northbound Bermuda Street. Slight delays from Remembrance Drive up to Thomas Driver's surface. Delays continue for the Smith Street motorway westbound from Olsen Ave and Brisbane Road busy outbound through Arundel. I'm Jason McLean from ATM with your latest traffic on ABC Gold Coast.
1: Thank you very much, Jason. It is 16 minutes away from 4 o'clock. We were just talking to Nancy Hanch about DTF St. Louis, and I came up with one of the suggestions down to Fossick. Well, apparently tourists are looking for more than Santa Claus in Lapland at the moment. More commonly known as a home of Santa Claus and for its landscapes reminiscent of the magical world of Narnia, Lapland in Finland is inviting tourists to swap reindeer rides for a summer-long hunt for hidden gold. Participants will explore the trails and landmarks around a resort in Finland, known for winter slopes and views of the Northern Lights. Fortune hunters will be in search of a gold bar worth $32,400 Australian dollars, that's 20,000 euros. The Midnight Sun Hunt begins on the 18th of June at this particular place, according to a statement on Tuesday. There you go, hunting gold bars in Finland. Always a nice way to attract some tourists, I'd say.
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8: The Beach Report.
1: And it's a very good afternoon to Acting Chief Lifeguard Shane Barry. Hello, Shane.
9: Good afternoon, Tom. How are you?
1: I am perfect this afternoon. If I want to go for a swim, what are your tips for me, Shane?
9: Well, we've got another cracking day, that's for sure. We've had some moderate northwesterly winds most of the day, so that northern end of the coast is probably going to be your best pick if you are going to go for a swim. Just get a little bit of protection from that wind. and there's not too much on offer for the board riders. We've still got about that knee-high wave, so I'll be grabbing a big board or getting the kids down there. That'd be a good little wave for them. We've just come off that low tide at 3:15.

0: 3, and we've got a high tide tonight at 10:20. Water temperature is still nice at just 22.5 degrees. So if you are going to come for a swim or an afternoon walk on that low tide, please just check in with the lifeguards, say good day, and remember to get to those red and yellow flags.
1: Thanks, Shane. Appreciate it.
0: Take care, Tom.
1: Shane Barry, Acting Chief Lifeguard. If you are heading down for a swim this afternoon, make sure you always swim between the red and yellows. As you drive around on Yugambeh country or across the border in Bundjalung, you'll hear from the Gold Coast Indigenous community about the legacy of the landmark Mabo decision and why it still matters today. That is coming up next on ABC Gold Coast Drive with Tom Forbes with you through until 6 o'clock. Here's Carly Simon.

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1: Well, hello. Nicole Dyer from Mornings. Rev those hot rods, put on your blue suede shoes and get ready to swing dance. Australia's premier nostalgia and rock and roll festival, Coolie Rocks On, is back, baby. So, of course, we're busting out of the studio and setting up camp near the Elvis tent. So come along, say g'day from 8:30 this Friday. And if you can't, simply tune in to 91.7 ABC Gold Coast or via the ABC Listen app.
0: It's a date that changed the course of Australian history. 34 years ago today, the High Court handed down the landmark Mabo decision, recognising the enduring connection of First Nations peoples to country and paving the way for native title rights across the nation. On the Gold Coast, community members gathered to reflect on the legacy of Eddie Mabo and the generations who fought for recognition. Emma Hannigan reports.
2: It was a legal decision that left a lasting mark on Australian history. In 1982, Eddie Mabo and four fellow Meriam people began a legal challenge. For a decade, they pursued recognition of their traditional connection to land, taking their case all the way to the High Court. 34 years later, Colwyn Chief Executive Kieran Chilcott says Mabo Day is about recognising the sacrifices of those who came before.
3: The deeper significance of Mabo Day for me personally is an opportunity to pay homage and respect to our elders and ancestors who have been before us, who have, you know, fought through the struggle of being able to be recognised through this process. And many of our elders passed away during this struggle. And so for me, it's a nice reflection to be able to celebrate who they were and what their contribution to that fight was.
2: The ruling didn't just change Australian law. The landmark decision acknowledged the enduring relationship between First Nations people and country, overturned the legal doctrine of terra nullius, and paved the way for native title rights across Australia.
3: It challenged the doctrine of terra nullius, but it also allowed Aboriginal and Torres Strait Islander people with deep connections to the land right across the country to be able to fight for it and to be able to prove that this is our space and our land and where we live.
2: Gold Coaster and Torres Strait Islander man Will Power Uwe says the community is still benefiting from the courage shown by Mabo.
4: We definitely stand on the shoulder of giants, and they've really paved the way for us. And I think it's an acknowledgement that we've been through this journey and we are here and able to celebrate today like we can because of the actions of our elders.
2: For many, Mabo Day isn't just about looking back. It's also about educating future generations and bringing all Australians into the conversation.
4: I like non-Indigenous people to simply learn about the story of Mabo and reflect on how you can connect to Mabo, because this is not just the history of Aboriginal and Torres Strait Islander people, but this is a shared history for all of us together.
2: Torres Strait Islander and Gubbi Gubbi woman Rita Arnotts remembers hearing about the decision as a child. More than three decades on, she says its impact can still be felt.
5: I think it's been a huge change, actually, because it then gives a sense of pride and a belonging to our country. Returning cities and towns and country back to language was really important.
2: Josh Morris Langton from the Waka Waka Nation brought his kids to the event. He wants the younger generation to understand the struggle.
6: It speaks a lot about the fights and the hard work that our old people had to face and go through to make life easier for us. It's a reminder of them how hard any of them, the rest of them all fought as well to be recognised.
2: One of the next generation is young dancer Mason Orca. For the 11-year-old Gold Coast student, Mabo Day is deeply personal.
7: Mabo Day to me means not actually. It's very special. There's so much love, specialness.
2: While Mabo Day celebrates how far Indigenous Australians have come, community leaders say that in many respects, the struggle continues.
3: Much has happened over the past 30, 40, 50 odd years, and we have seen significant improvements within our communities, but our babies are still dying at double the rate of non-Indigenous babies. Men are still the most populated within the prison system. Our children are still being removed at record numbers, and our people are still dying years younger than non-Indigenous peoples.
2: 34 years after the landmark ruling, Mabo Day remains both a celebration and a challenge, from elders who fought for recognition to young people proudly carrying culture.

0: future forward. The legacy of Eddie Mabel continues to shape generations.
1: The ABC's Emma Hannigan with that report. Coming up next, we're going to check on those roads before the news at 4 o'clock.

0: 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Traffic.
1: Early crash out in the hinterland as Cedar Creek has been cleared. Good news there. So to the crash northbound the M1 Wurrongery. Still getting some slight delays back through Mudjerabar with that one there. Mudjerabar Road northbound still quite heavy up through Talai. Coming back from Brisbane, delays building through Ormo, also Pimpamar, right down through to Molendina for the M1. All up, it's about a 10 to 15 minute delay. Northbound Narang, a little bit under speed there. Smith Street Motorway, heavy delays westbound from the Uni through to exit 66. And Brisbane Road outbound to Arundel through Helensvale, getting some delays there also. It's a little bit slow up through Paradise Point for Oxley Drive, down through Runaway Bay though, that's pretty good. No delays for Hope Island Road. Getting busy still, Bermuda Street both ways and Varsity Lakes. I'm Jason McLean from ATM with your latest traffic on ABC Gold Coast.
2: How do you feel when you hear that someone has cut down a tree on public land to improve their view? Do you get angry? Well, it's happened again, this time at Cabarita. We're going to be talking about that straight after the news on ABC Gold Coast Drive. It is now 4 o'clock.

That. Also coming up with the federal budget tax changes having been presented to Parliament, debate continues to build around what is required to have these bills pass through Parliament. In amongst budget noise, there are polls, security talks, minimum wage and gross domestic product announcements to dissect. Lucky we have our resident political expert Andrew Hughes to break it all down for us. That is coming up before 4:30 this morning. Of course, if you're out and about this afternoon and see something on the roads or on the beach or in the hinterland and you want to have a chat about it, give us a call, 1300 903 917. Here's Cool and the Gang, Celebration.

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1: Are there any winners in the cost of living crisis? What's causing the algal bloom?
2: Questions. They've never been more important. So the one thing we'll never question is our duty to keep asking. ABC News. Keep asking.
0: At a popular coastal headland in northern New South Wales, several mature trees have been illegally chopped down. The Twitchai Council still hasn't caught those responsible. However, questions remain about the motive, with suggestions it may have been an attempt to improve ocean views. The ABC's Daniel Maher spoke to Council spokesperson Jane Lofthouse about what's happened and what comes next.
3: So council officers are, you know, out and about inspecting our bushland areas and our natural areas all the time. And around sort of mid-May, we noticed that a mature Norfolk Island pine had been cut through and left in place. So it had fallen over and left in place. A couple of weeks later, we noticed that a couple of the other trees nearby had also been cut all the way through but haven't fallen yet. And also quite a mature pandanus tree had been cut.
4: And what happened from there?
3: So once we're aware of the trees that have been damaged, the vegetation that's been damaged, we got out there and put a sign up we do an assessment. So we've got a vegetation vandalism on public land policy, which is a council policy.

0: And then we do an assessment about how we're going to treat that vegetation damage.
1: Now, the sign that was put up by council says this vegetation has been deliberately damaged for views. Is that correct? Were these trees cut down for a better view of the coast?
0: The trees were cut down. We can't actually say what the motivation was for these trees being cut down. And what we have done is used an existing sign that we did have that we used up at the top of Cabarita Headland when it really was quite obvious that the vegetation had been cut down for views. And as we later found out, it was actually views from the car park, not from any adjacent residents. So we have used the same sign. And so really the message is that we don't know why the trees have been cut down, but usually on a coastal headland like that, it's more likely for someone's views.
1: Are there homes that overlook the headland there?
0: So this headland area, the Cabarita Headland, it's a little track that goes up to a little beautiful section of littoral rainforest, which is right on the top of the headland there, and that goes into the car park that leads you down into Cabarita Beach properly and onto the Norrie's Headland. So what we've got there is we've got a pathway which is heavily used by a lot of people. There are a couple of houses behind that, and then there are properties that are further up the hill as well.
1: What are the fines for vandalising a tree across the Tweechye Council?
0: So there's a range of usually state legislation or local government under the Local Government Act, and the penalties can vary greatly depending on the species, depending on the location of the vegetation, depending on how much of it has been removed, and what the land zoning is. So it's not possible to sort of say exactly what the penalties will be in any one instance, but they can be significant. They can be up to thousands of dollars for each event. And we also have successfully in the Tweed managed to get a restoration or rehabilitation order for an area where we had a lot of vegetation removed, and the adjacent landowner basically admitted to it. And then part of the restoration work was that they paid for the rehabilitation of that vegetation.
1: Do you recall how much they were fined?
0: No, I don't recall how much they were fined, but the work that had to be done, the restoration work, was significant, because you have to sort of do it over a period of sort of 4 to 5 years. So it would have been in the tens of thousands of dollars for that restoration work.
1: Now, some councils have put up big billboards to block the view, as well as to, alert and inform the public what has happened in that area. Will Tweechye Council be taking the same approach as well?
0: So under our vegetation vandalism on public land policy, which is a real mouthful, we have a variety of responses that we can do. One of those is to promote it through the media. One of them is to put up small signs, and the other one in an event is to put up large signs. And we have also done that previously in a couple of locations. The problem with this particular location is to put up a sign or some scrim or some shade cloth that it would be structurally sound, we would actually have to do quite a bit of damage to the environment to put the posts in and to put the structure in that we would need to hold something that was very large up. So in this instance, it's not something we're looking at, but that's why we've gone some small signage and some promotion around it.
1: What do people need to do if they do want to take down a tree?
0: So sometimes trees on public land can actually be an imminent danger to people or property. So, for example, council has a lot of bushland, a lot of parks, and a lot of trees on their land. So if you are concerned that a tree may cause an issue to either yourself or your property, then you can contact council, and council have arborists that will come out and actually assess the tree and determine what action needs to be taken. Sometimes it's trimming branches off. Sometimes the tree might be dying, so it is valid to remove it, but always please contact council first before you take any action yourself.
2: Tweechye Council's Jane Lofthouse chatting to the ABC's Daniel Maher there about trees, a number of trees cut down at Cabarita recently, and what can be done to try and reduce this happening. It's very frustrating, I imagine, to find out that someone has indiscriminately cut down trees so they can have a better view, although they haven't confirmed that is the reason in this case.
3: Have your say. 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
0: 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Traffic.
2: Earlier crash out in the hinterland as Cedar Creek has been cleared. Good news there. So to the crash northbound the M1 Wurrungery. Still getting some slight delays back through Mudjerabar with that one there. Mudjerabar Road northbound still quite heavy up through Talai. Coming back from Brisbane, delays building through Ormo, also Pivmar, right down through to Molendina for the M1. All up, it's about a 10 to 15 minute delay. Northbound Narang, a little bit under speed there. Smith Street Motorway, heavy delays westbound from the Uni through to exit 66. And Brisbane Road outbound Arundel through Helensvale, getting some delays there. Also, it's a little bit slow up through Paradise Point for Oxley Drive, down through Runaway Bay, though. That's pretty good. No delays for Hope Island Road. Getting busy still, Bermuda Street both ways and Varsity Lakes. I'm Jason McLean from ATM with your latest traffic on ABC Gold Coast.
1: Cheers, Jason. Coming up next, our federal political expert Andrew Hughes to unpack all things that have happened in federal politics this week, including security talks, minimum wage, gross domestic products. There's plenty to dissect today with Andrew Hughes. Coming up also after 4:30, we've got Rewind Mastermind, one of our more popular quizzes where we take a song and put it in reverse and you've got to try and guess the name of the song. And if you are successful, we'll put you into the draw to win the ABC prize pack. That and plenty more coming up before 5 o'clock this afternoon. Here's Dido.

0: I will not be lectured about sexism and misogyny by this man. I will not.
1: This is Cole. Don't be afraid. Don't be scared.
2: Why won't you call an early election?
3: Mate, because I want to do you slowly.
4: Let there be a thousand blossoms bloom as far as I'm concerned.
5: Federal Politics with Andrew Hughes.
6: As our regular political guests would know, as winter arrives, the politicians leave, but there is still time for the budgetary tax changes introduced into Parliament last week to pass before the winter recess, along with the government still trying to seal these changes amidst calls for revision. What are the latest reactions to polls, minimum wage announcements and GDP? Andrew Hughes is our political expert from ANU and he joins us now. G'day, Andrew.
7: G'day, Tom. G'day, everyone.
6: Andrew, it's winter now and we know that the pollies are preparing for their winter recess. How much time is remaining for Parliament to consider and then vote on the federal budget tax changes?
7: Yeah, well, they don't have much time at all. So this week is tonight. So they'll sit all the way through tonight. There was approval for Parliament to sit late last night, which they did, and start early today, which they did, and they'll finish late tonight as well, which they will. So they sit tomorrow as well. So then they wrap up tomorrow afternoon because it is currently very cold down here in Canberra and they all want to get out of here as soon as they possibly can. So that's usually the 5 o'clock finish and they're out of here on the planes that night. So then they have a recess. So in that recess, there's still things happening. So the Senate will have an inquiry into the tax changes. Now, that inquiry is scheduled to run until the June 22nd, at which time they'll hand down a report. Now, that report is basically meaningless, to be honest with you, because all it does is look into the changes, but it might give ammunition to someone to try and put some amendments through in the legislation. So the Greens might use that and go, hang on, Labor, slow down a bit here. What it's saying is maybe we should go further. And the Greens, for example, don't want grandfathering as a clause with the tax changes. So they might use that report as a way of saying, hang on, it's going too short, in fact, whereas the Coalition will go, hang on, it's going too far. So it won't stop the legislation. That'll be voted on in July when they come back after a short winter break. And then they have a couple of weeks in July where they sit and this legislation will go through likely then.
6: Do you expect the government to bend on some of the tax measures, especially the capital gains tax changes for small businesses and startups, which have received a lot of backlash?
7: Yeah, I think they will. I think on CGT, they'll have some amendments go through and that's all they'll be. They'll just be minor amendments, but it could be about where the limits might apply, for example. They've talked a lot about $10 million limit when it comes to CGT changes for small business. So that might be a cap of around $10 million for a small business. And after that, you'll still pay the tax rate. So that's only just speculation at the moment. They haven't firmed on that, but that seems to be the constant figure and the constant talk I hear is about that $10 million figure being used for a cap on small businesses.
6: Okay. Now, we saw a stunt from the National Party members yesterday walking out en masse calling on the government to

0: Okay, now we saw a stunt from the National Party members yesterday walking out en masse calling on the government to call an election. This seems ironic, seeing as though the Nationals could lose a lot of seats if an election was called today.
1: Very much so. I think the Nationals are struggling for airtime, particularly with their coalition partner, the bigger one, the Liberal Party, dominating of late through all their shenanigans going on, leadership changes and then policies and all that type of thing. So I think the Nationals are really struggling to get some cut through, and this is their way of doing it. There'll be no early election call, by the way. The date, the last date for a federal election, if it went full term, which Anthony Albanese said he wants to, is May 20, 2028. So keep that date in mind, because that is the last day for a half Senate, full House of Reps election. And I imagine they will go that full length. The reason why, two budgets. So they get the one in 2027, and then they'd get a pre-election one in 2028. Now, if they did that, likely the economy is recovering. And if they could do an election campaign built around a budget in recovery mode, well, that's going to change things a lot. That's why I tell people about the rise of One Nation, just to be careful, because we're 2 years out. There's a lot of water under the bridge to come yet between now and then, particularly economically, and that could change the landscape dramatically as well.
0: Let's go there. You mentioned the election a couple of years away. Do you get a sense that the One Nation leader, Pauline Hanson, is potentially having a look around Queensland? She's been doing ABC radio, which she doesn't often do this week. Do you think she is looking for potential electorate to run in for the lower house seat in 2028?
1: I think so. I think she wants to be in the lower house. I think she wants to lead the party in the lower house, particularly now it's got momentum behind it. There's a sense that even if it falls away a bit in other states, Queensland's still quite strong for One Nation. New South Wales isn't too far behind either, by the way. So I think, though, Queensland, she's looking at Capricornia now. That's an interesting seat, because Capricornia is the seat currently held by the National Party Member of Parliament, Michelle Laundrie, and she holds that seat by around 8-9% margin. On that sort of margin, you'd assume it'd be safe, but because of what's going on with One Nation with the swing, it isn't. So it could be open and up for grabs. And in fact, some Redbridge polling done last week indicated that Maranoa and Capricornia would fall. Now, Maranoa is held by David Littleproud. Capricornia wants to be held by Matt Canavan, who's currently out of a spot in the Senate because on current numbers, there's only one LNP person elected in Queensland. So this is why it becomes very interesting for where Pauline Hanson could land, because if that happens, if she goes after Capricornia, then she could be up against Matt Canavan. That would be a fascinating race to watch.
0: It would be. How do you think voters would feel about her being parachuted into a central Queensland seat, given she lives in the southeast corner?
1: Yeah, that's the thing, right? And particularly with National Party seats, they've built so much on relationship. That makes them very hard for them to lose those seats. In fact, they haven't lost that many in the last couple decades of the modern era of politics. So I think she'll find it very hard to come up against Matt Canavan. There was some talk she'd even go up against David Littleproud and Maranoa, but I think he's pretty safe. Even though that modelling by Redbridge does suggest that Maranoa and Capricornia would fall, it's just based on current numbers. It's not based on the heat of their campaign. It's not based on candidates, for example. So all those things can vary those numbers quite dramatically. And that's why I tell people, just pull it back a bit, just wait, be patient. There's a lot of things yet to happen which can really influence the outcome of a federal seat. So those things haven't happened yet. And if she were up against Matt Canavan, with his local network so strong and so good in place in Queensland in particular, I think Pauline Hanson would struggle. So I don't think it's a lay-down Mazare at all that she'd win Capricornia or even Maranoa if she went after Maranoa.
0: This week, on a change of subject, Andrew, we saw the minimum wage increase yesterday by the Fair Work Commission. Is this good news for the country, or are we further pushing things like hospitality and small businesses into a tight spot?
1: Yeah, in some ways it is good news. If you're a low-income worker, obviously it is good news, because it means then your wage goes up, and that's a significant increase. It means a lot to low-income people, those people not covered by an award, for example, outside awards who rely upon the minimum wage. That's good news for them. For business groups, it is not so much good news, because obviously what happens then, after their wage bill goes up, that means more in payroll tax, it means more in super, it means more in other taxes they have to pay as well. So that's bad news for business groups, which is why they're pushing for a 3.5% increase, not a 4.75% as was handed down. Unions want it 6%, by the way, and they base that off the Reserve Bank indicator of inflation being at 5% for the second half of this year. Finally. That hasn't happened. Yeah.
0: Okay, so finally,

0: Andrew, the Australian Bureau of Statistics has released figures today that show the Australian economy expanded by 0.3% in the first quarter of this year, taking the annual growth rate to 2.5%. This is slow, but is a recession still a real possibility?
1: Not yet, no. The economy is growing very sluggishly. That's the thing, what it indicates. The other thing it indicates, too, and this might be cause for concern, maybe for the recession people out there going, hang on, Andrew, is that at 2.5%, it is sluggish, but also it indicates that it's a demand-driven figure. So what that means is it's still a shortage of supply of materials in the economy. So in other words, the growth isn't being linked into productivity, it's been linked into demand. That's scary because when they fix that up, it means the economy could come back even further. So that's the concern for Labor going forward.
0: Andrew, stay warm. Thanks for the update.
1: Thanks, Tom. Thanks, everyone.
0: Andrew Hughes, our political expert from ANU, with all things happening before the winter break in Canberra.
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0: It's 28 minutes away from 5 o'clock. Zara McCracken, what is happening in the world of news?
3: Well, Tom, this afternoon, a boy has been hit by a car outside of a Gold Coast school. Paramedics were called to John Deak Avenue near St. Michael's College in Merrimack at about 1:30 this afternoon. The primary school-aged boy suffered a significant leg injury. He's been taken to Gold Coast University Hospital in a stable condition. Police are investigating the death of a man on Brisbane's north side. He was found unresponsive by officers who'd been called to reports of a theft at a Mitchelton shopping centre at about 11 o'clock this morning. The man could not be revived. A report will be prepared for the coroner. An appeal date has been set for the man convicted of the 2018 murder of Toya Cordingley in far north Queensland. Toya Cordingley was killed as she walked her dog on a Sunday afternoon in October 2018 at a Wangetti beach north of Cairns. A jury found 41-year-old Rajwinder Singh guilty of her murder after a trial at the Supreme Court in Cairns late last year. Singh is appealing against both his conviction and the 25-year non-parole period that Justice Lincoln Crowley ordered he serve on his mandatory life sentence. Singh is due to appear at the Court of Appeal in Brisbane in October this year. Consumer group Choice is calling for an urgent investigation into whether online marketplaces are selling unsafe products. Choice has made what's known as a super complaint to the consumer watchdog, the ACCC. The complaint calls for an investigation into popular online marketplaces after it found products for sale that could breach permanent bans. These included toy-like novelty cigarette lighters, detachable tongue studs, and sky lanterns, which pose a fire risk. Amazon says it has removed two novelty lighters and its policies prohibit them from being listed in its store. The ACCC has 90 days to respond to the complaint.
0: Thank you, Zara.
3: Thank you.
0: That is what's making news this hour on ABC Gold Coast Drive. 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
0: 1-300-903-917 is the number to call when you hear the clue. 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

0: 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Are you the Rewind
1: Mastermind?
0: Come on, Gold Coast. I need you to get your music knowledge at the ready because I'm about to test you. We're playing Rewind Mastermind, a brain teaser where some of your favourite tunes are played in reverse. See if you can work this out. I'm wanting the title of the song and the artist. Here we go. +1 300 903 917 if you want to put your hand up and try and tell us what the name of the song is and the artist on Rewind Mastermind this afternoon.
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0: Jumped onto the ABC News website a little earlier and the Unpack It Awards have named Frankencans as the worst offenders in Australian packaging. Bear with me. It's become a popular way for cafes to serve up matcha or iced coffee, but environmentalists say the single-use Frankencans are among the worst of Australia's packaging. I'm going to paint you a picture. They're a thick plastic jar, clear to see through, usually filled on site and then sealed with an aluminium top that is welded to the vessel, making it disposable after a single use. And the hybrid product has just taken home the gong for the worst packaging in Australia at the inaugural Unpack It Awards. You would have seen them when you walk past those trendy cafes here on the Gold Coast. No names mentioned. Well, these Frankencans tick every box for problematic packaging, according to Chip Hamilton from the Australian Marine Conservation Society. He says they're made for single use, built for on-the-go consumption and likely end up as street litter. They're not accepted by container refund schemes and almost impossible to recycle. Also on the hit list, Coles, Woolies and Aldi received dishonourable mention for their wrapped avocados in that, you know, that green plastic netting you get when you buy the 5 or 6 avocados at your local supermarket. They apparently shed microplastics. And Mentos, you know, those little breath mints that come in their own individual

0: full packet. You get them in a ride share. You get them when you sit at a conference table. They've also been denounced for their individually wrapped mints that litter the landscape. There you go. All right. There endeth the lecture. Let's go to the phones now. Our Rewind Mastermind. I'll play it again quickly. All right, Joe, good afternoon.
1: Hello, how are you today?
0: Good. What are you doing this afternoon besides listening to the ABC?
1: Just got home.
0: Oh, okay. You been working?
1: Yeah, hard as, but pretty good.
0: Okay.
1: The weather's lovely on the coast today.
0: It is. Can I ask what you do?
1: I'm a safety officer.
0: Oh, okay. Like on a work site or?
1: No, at a school.
0: Oh, okay. All right. Did you have a good day? No trauma, no drama?
1: Nothing too serious.
0: Okay.
1: Everyone, I think, is going to get home safely.
0: All right, that's good. All right, Joe, what do you think the name of the song and the artist today for Rewind Mastermind?
1: I'll just take a stab in the dark here. Is it White Wedding, Billy Idol?
0: No, but a good guess nonetheless. All right, you have a great night. Thanks for playing.
1: You too.
0: Thanks, Joe.
1: Yeah, see ya.
0: Thanks for playing. There you go. No, it is not a White Wedding. Let's go to Warren. Good afternoon, Warren.
2: Good afternoon.
0: I'm going to ask you the same question. What are you doing?
2: Coming home from work.
0: Okay. How's your commute? Okay.
2: Yeah, not too bad. A bit of traffic going south and a Tugan.
0: Oh, okay.
2: My way going north.
0: All right. So you work across the border, do you?
2: Oh, no. I work in Palm Beach. So I've got on. Yeah. So, yep.
0: Pretty easy. All right. What do you think the Rewind Mastermind is today?
2: In excess, Devil Inside.
0: Well done, you. You're a bit of an NXS fan?
2: Yeah, I have liked them for a long time.
0: Yeah, I was always a bit when they first came out in the 1990s, I think it was, 80s, 90s. But I've sort of grown to love them over the years. They're certainly an iconic band, although obviously not doing anything much these days. But anyway, all right, congratulations. I'm going to put you back to Zara in the production booth and Mick, and we'll get your details. You're in the draw to win the ABC prize pack on Friday. Thank you, Warren.
2: Thank you.
0: There you go. Warren is the winner this afternoon. His name into the draw. He's got a 1 in 5 chance. So yeah, the winner today was NXS, The Devil Inside. In fact, I think we've got enough time to play that for you. Might be a bit tight, I think. How about we go for a shorter song and I will squeeze it in, I promise, before the end of the show. We'll go with Juice Newton's Queen of Hearts. Coming up next, you'll hear from the Deputy Mayor, Mark Hamill, on those questions around the Benowa Shopping Centre approval, or the approvals being changed for its use. That's coming up after Juice.

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1: Let's unpack that council meeting a little bit more from yesterday, because the Gold Coast Deputy Mayor spoke to Nicole Dyer on Mornings today around some of the topics that have arisen from the full council meeting. Firstly, the 8-7 vote to allow rezoning of the Benowa Gardens Village, as was discussed. The Deputy Mayor was asked about the future of the Benowa Gardens $1 billion project and what the decision means for the site in layman's terms.
2: So I explain it as that a preliminary application, think of it like a mini planning scheme that sits over the site. So it is in effect asking for the planning scheme of the day that sits over the land to be set aside and for a bespoke set of planning rules and planning frameworks to be applied to the site. Importantly, a preliminary approval and variation does not give development permit rights. So this applicant can't go start building on the back of this approval. It sets the framework for future applications on the site to be lodged against, which there might be one application, there could be 10 applications, but they'll then be assessed against that new framework that sits over the site. It's not a regular thing that we see in the city. Preliminary approvals normally are left for pretty big sites where there's an idea that the development might occur over a couple of decades, possibly in multiple stages. But for this circumstance, I think it's been used really well, and I'm really pleased with the outcome that it received majority support, although skinny majority support at full council yesterday.
3: Yeah, it was only by one vote. Why do you think that this was so contentious?
2: I think there was lots of reasons. There was, I think, for local councils that were affected, because this project sits right on the corner of three council areas. There was the immediate local concerns around traffic impacts were probably the main issue that those councillors had with the proposal, and then the height and scale of it. More broadly, I think there was a concern from some councillors about a precedent being set by this, which was not something I was concerned with, because this is a 17,000 square metre site with schools and hospitals and commercial around it. I don't know if there's another site like that in the city that's quite like this. So I'm confident that it'll be a site by site kind of assessment, that it's not a precedent case. All councillors that spoke either for or against had really, I thought, excellent reasons. I was really impressed with the quality debate yesterday. In the end, there were still seven councillors out of the 15 who voted against it, but eight that supported it. A skinny majority, but still a majority.
3: Yeah, in your own words, you say that preliminary applications are very rare. And this one did get through. More than 550 community objections, because obviously this does set up a framework that allows for building towers that are four times what the city plan would allow for. If objectors, and they can legally appeal this decision, this rezoning, if this proceeds, how much delay would this mean for the future, the possible future development of this site?
2: Yeah, so importantly, preliminary approvals do come with public notification and submission.

0: rights. So any of those 560, I think it might have been total, submitters, either for or against, have the right to lodge an appeal if they wish. There have been a few submitters right through to me and other councillors indicating that they would look to do that, and that's their legal right under Queensland law, and I absolutely support their right to do that. The applicant is obviously aware that's a possibility, and that would have been part of their feasibility as well. If someone does put a submitter appeal in, there's every chance that could add definitely months, if not a year or two, onto this, depending how far through the legal process it goes. That's the legal process, that's the law, that's those people's rights to put a submission in, and if they wish to pursue an appeal, to go with it. I think, Nicole, just one important part in there about the framework and the heights, and it was something that was discussed at full council yesterday, was while there's a conflict with the building height overlay map, which sets the two stories 19 metres on the site, our general manager of city development went to great lengths to explain that that's only one benchmark in our planning scheme, that in officer's opinion who did the assessment of this application, that there's actually a lot in our current planning scheme that supports this, that we support this kind of development, this kind of scale, and that supported this kind of renewal of this area. While I fully understand people tend to focus on height, it's the easiest thing to understand. I just would ask people that aren't town planners, don't know the town planning scheme, and I don't expect them to, but just to have confidence that our assessment department really did think that there was many other parts of our planning scheme that supported this application on this site.
1: It's easy to read into this that if a legal challenge was lodged, you'd feel pretty confident that council could win it.
0: Nicole, I've sat in plenty of appeals in my nearly 4 years as planning chair now. I definitely don't ever go in thinking we're always going to win something, because we've been proven on a couple of occasions that judges can look at things in very different ways. But I do have a lot of confidence that our assessment department, who assess applications day in, day out, are very, very familiar with how the court reads our planning scheme, have got a lot of insight into those things. So we would definitely defend our position strongly. We would go in with confidence. It's not to say that there wouldn't be parts of the approval that might be changed or altered based on submitted feedback. That happens all the time through that negotiation. But confident that we've made the right decision yesterday, absolutely. If it gets tested in appeal, then I look forward to that.
2: Gold Coast Deputy

0: The delightful Wendy Matthews, Let's Kiss. You are listening to ABC Gold Coast Drive. Tom Forbes with you through until 6 o'clock tonight. If you're sitting in that traffic this afternoon and wondering, how's it going? Well, let's find out.
1: 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Traffic.
2: Coming back from Brisbane, getting delays on the M1 from Yatala right down through to Molendino. That's about a 15-minute delay all up. Got a breakdown northbound the M1, Gape, and delays right back through Mudroba. And still got that multi-vehicle crash southbound the M1 just before exit 95 at Currumbin. Getting some very heavy delays up to 20 minutes right back through Palm Beach. Meantime, Bermuda Street, both directions outside the uni, very heavy traffic there. Smith Street Motorway, still about a 10-minute delay from the uni through to exit 66. Brisbane Road, outbound Arundel, getting some very busy conditions. Inbound's a little busy also. Slight delays up through Paradise Point, heading over the bridge for Oxley Drive. Down through Runaway Bay, through to Bigger Waters, that's fairly clear. And no delays on Hope Island Road this afternoon. I'm Jason McLean from ATM with your latest traffic on ABC Gold Coast.
0: Cheers, Jase. We just heard from the Deputy Mayor, Mark Hamill, talking about the Benowa Shopping Centre and the rezoning of that particular site. Council's also announced a priority urban renewal for a brand new community hub in Nerang. So Council today progressed plans to transform the Nerang Administration Precinct, which is that big area off to the left as you're heading north on the M1 at Nerang, the old council chambers. It's going to be turned into a mixed-use neighbourhood that unlocks housing opportunities and delivers a new community hub for the community. The precinct is proposed for city-owned land encompassing the former Nerang Administration Centre, Bicentennial Building, and the former town and country site. The redevelopment, according to Council, will transform surplus city-owned land into a vibrant mixed-use precinct centre around the Hinterland Gateway Community Hub and incorporate a new auditorium, library, community meeting rooms, learning facilities and performance spaces. The hub will also be designed to be used as an evacuation centre during natural disasters. The market process is expected to commence next month and further details will be released in due course, according to the Gold Coast City Council. Stick with us coming up after the news. The long-awaited report for an 11-month commission of inquiry into child safety has been tabled today. There were some notable findings, including Queensland has the most of any children in residential care anywhere in Australia. We're going to talk about that straight after the news.
3: Who will win the AI race? Has gambling become our national sport?
4: Questions. They've never been more important. So the one thing we'll never question is our duty to keep asking. ABC News, keep asking.

0: ABC News. Good afternoon. I'm Michael Bausch. No child under five will be kept in the care of the state after a major report into Queensland's troubled child safety system. Hannah Moon reports.
1: The final report from an almost year-long commission of inquiry was tabled in Parliament this afternoon. It made more than 50 recommendations. One of the key proposals is for children under five to be removed from the troubled residential care system. It also called for an end to the use of private, profit-making group homes and for more frontline staff to be hired. Attorney General Deb Frecklington thanked the more than 1,000 people who made submissions to the inquiry and praised their courage. She says a formal response from the government is expected within 2 months.
0: Police are investigating a stabbing at a busy shopping centre in Toowoomba on the Darling Downs. Emergency services were called to Grand Central in the CBD just before 2 o'clock this afternoon. A man in his 20s suffered minor injuries to his arm. One person is in custody. Witness Jeremy Adams saw the drama unfold.
2: It was a group of youths, probably around 16 to 18-ish, and one of them pulled out of a backpack what looked like a 9-inch-plus hunting knife and proceeded to chase one of the other youths with that.
0: A boy has been hit by a car outside a Gold Coast school. It happened near St Michael's College at Merrimack at about 1:30 this afternoon. The child suffered a leg injury. He was taken to hospital in a stable condition. The federal government will review how it calculates the funding older Australians receive to help them live at home. Here's political reporter Evelyn Manfield.
3: The integrated assessment tool is used to determine the level of funding a person should get through the government's Aged Care Support at Home program. An assessor inputs information about the person into the tool and it uses an algorithm to decide the level of support. It's been controversial though because it then can't be overridden by humans. Yesterday, Senate estimates heard of hundreds of complaints with 132 people found to need reassessment. The Health Department now has 3 months to give advice on if adjustments are needed.
0: Police are investigating the death of a man on Brisbane's north side. He was found unresponsive by officers who'd been called to reports of a theft at a Mitchelton shopping centre at about 11 o'clock this morning. The man couldn't be revived. A report will be prepared for the coroner. Australia's economic growth has slowed to a crawl as rate hikes and weak spending took their toll. Here's finance reporter David Chow.
4: Australia's economy grew by just 0.3% in the March quarter, a rapid decline compared to the end of last year. The annual growth rate also slipped to 2.5%. These slightly worse than expected figures coincide with the first month of the US-Israeli war against Iran, which has resulted in a global fuel shortage and surging inflation, as well as the Reserve Bank's decision to start raising interest rates when the year began. Economists say the next set of figures may be even worse, but won't necessarily stop the RBA from lifting rates again.
0: New data shows black market products now make up roughly 80% of Australia's nicotine market. Isabella Tolhurst reports.
5: Despite prices for legal tobacco products tripling over the past decade, the Australian National Accounts shows household spending on legal nicotine has halved since 2020. But the ABS says it isn't because smoking rates have reduced. In fact, greater accessibility and affordability of illicit tobacco has driven higher consumption. Since 2017, nicotine consumption is up 40%. In the same time period, consumption of illicit products, including cigarettes, vapes and nicotine pouches, has jumped from 12% to 80%. The ABS says the largest jump in consumption happened in 2021.
0: To finance on the markets, the ASX 200 gained 61 points today. It closed at 8,786. The Australian dollar's worth 71.59 US cents. Queensland's weather, scattered showers tomorrow for the Granite Belt, the southern Darling Downs, as well as the north coast. Fine or mostly fine elsewhere. Brisbane 13 to 22, the Gold Coast 10 to 22, Ipswich 8 to 22, and on the Sunshine Coast 11 to 23. Fine for the southeast on Friday and Saturday, a shower or two for Sunday. On Moreton Bay, northwesterly winds 15 to 20 knots, seas around 1 metre. 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
7: Let's keep Bausch's weather theme going, because currently on the Gold Coast, we're still sitting at 23 degrees at the Seaway in Coolangatta. Beaudesert also on 23. Canungra sitting on 22 degrees. So that warmer weather is sticking around, even though the sun is about to set. We're expecting an overnight low of around 10 degrees across much of the Gold Coast. Sunny light winds becoming west-northwesterly, 15 to 20 k's in the middle of tomorrow. That is your latest weather on ABC Gold Coast Drive. Before the news, we heard from the Deputy Mayor, Mark Hamill, talking about the rezoning of the Benowa Gardens Village. With that rezoning, a development application can now go in for a $1 billion project, which will include residential, commercial, retail, all those things on that site, which is basically sitting next to Pindara Hospital and over the road from Benowa High School. Got a text through from Alison. She says, "Hey Tom, I work at the Benowa area and the current traffic is absolutely terrible. I hate to think how residential towers would further impact this area regarding traffic. Yes, it would provide much needed housing, not disputing that. Just questioning whether this is the right site for such construction." Thanks for the text this afternoon, Alison. You can also join the conversation if you've got a view on the Benowa Gardens Village or maybe the proposed hub at Narang, where the old council chambers site is. Jump on the phone, 1300 903 917, or text us like Alison, 0487 993 222. Now, as you heard in the news, the long-awaited report from the 11-month Commission of Inquiry into Child Safety was tabled a short time ago. The report found some notable findings, including Queensland has almost as many children in residential care as every other state and territory combined. What has been recommended and what are the next steps? We're going to unpack that a little bit further coming up next. But first of all, here's Jenny Morris, Street of Love.

0: Jenny Morris, that song Street of Love, released in 1989.
1: When it matters most, turn to us for trusted news, thoughtful storytelling, and the conversations that count. ABC Gold Coast.
0: Queensland's Commission of Inquiry into Child Safety has been tabled today and has made over 52 recommendations as part of the 1,300-page document. The inquiry was announced by the state government last year to review and fix issues across the child safety sector, including inadequate care for thousands of Queensland children and soaring costs. The Commission's report is now available online and was compiled over an 11-month probe, which included more than 1,000 submissions. Some findings include that Queensland has almost as many children in residential care as every other state and territory combined. Approximately 67% of reported incidents of sexual abuse of children in care involved children placed in residential care. The annual cost of residential care rose from around $300,000 per child in 2019-2020 to approximately $500,000 per child in 2024-25. So of those 52 recommendations in the report, some of them also include considering increasing access to adoption here in Queensland, redesigning and restructuring the department, overhauling licensing of out-of-home providers, simplifying child protection orders and putting children's best interests at the centre of case officers' decision-making. Attorney General Deb Frecklington spoke to the media immediately before question time today alongside Queensland Child Safety Minister Amanda Cam.
2: I just wanted at the first available opportunity to recognise and let Queenslanders know the significance of the Commission of Inquiry into the child safety system and the child protection system here in Queensland. At the earliest available opportunity, I have tabled this report into the Parliament. It is now live. There is a link that is now live that you can assess this report. This is just the beginning of the report. There are actually over 1,300 pages of damning findings into the former Labor government after a decade of failing to do anything that was relevant for the protection of children in this state. We have looked into places where the former Labor government refused to look into. Now, we know there is an enormous challenge ahead of us, but we are up for that challenge.
0: Attorney General Deb Frecklington speaking earlier today. She was followed by the Queensland Child Minister Amanda Cam.
3: It is very thorough in the detail that the Commissioner has gone into. And some of that detail and some of the key points that you will read about are around the family-based care, that it is preferable to residential care. However, under the former Labor government, residential care blew out to be a billion-dollar industry, where, by the sheer nature of its design, is delivering more harm than it is protection of children. Where experience of carers, children, foster carers have been relayed of how the reform that we have underway is going somewhat a little way into supporting carers. Around the court process, around permanency and adoption, the Commission outlines the intersection between youth justice and child safety. So it is thorough in its delivery, and it will take, as the attorneys outlined, we have 2 months to consider the recommendations. We are getting to work tomorrow, but it's online. It's there for everyone to digest, and I know we'll be making ourselves available to answer more questions as well.
0: Child Safety Minister Amanda Cam there. She also told Parliament Queensland had 2,258 children in residential care, including 78 under the age of 5. She added that she had made a policy decision that no children under the age of 5 are to remain in residential care. Ms. Cam told Parliament Queensland had 13,568 children living in out-of-home care. Labor's Deputy Leader Cameron Dick is calling for the Child Safety Minister Amanda Cam to be stood down.
4: Minister Cam doesn't have the capacity to deliver outcomes in her own department now, let alone deliver the outcomes recommended by the Commission of Inquiry. The Commissioner's findings in relation to Minister Cam are damning. They're absolutely damning. The Commissioner, of course, has assessed the Department's performance in relation to investigations commenced within statutory time frames, and they have collapsed. The response time for children who are the most vulnerable in Queensland have collapsed since Minister Cam took over the portfolio. For 24-hour priority responses, they've dropped from 96% in time in 21-22 to 91% between 24 and 25, and they've dropped by almost half to 44% now. No wonder the government wanted this commission of inquiry shut down.
0: Labor's Deputy Leader Cameron Dick firing back there. Now, in Parliament, Opposition Leader Stephen Miles has also called on the Premier to sack Ms Cam, saying, quote, Queenslanders cannot trust the Minister to lead major reforms. Mr Miles told the House if implemented, the report's 52 recommendations would enhance protections for Queensland's children. He said in its decision to bring forward the Commission's reporting deadline, the government limited the ability for matters to be investigated. That is the wrap-up of the child safety report handed down in Parliament today, and there'll be plenty of stakeholders poring over those 1,300-odd pages as well moving forward. It is now 17 minutes past five. We're going to get a check on those roads. We're also going to find out what we can expect weather-wise from the delightful Jackie McLaren. That is coming up on ABC Gold Coast Drive shortly.

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1: 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Traffic.
2: Coming back from Brisbane on the M1, still some slight delays. Yatala down through Ormeau, starting to thin out a fair bit though, and traffic starting to thin out heading from Upper Coomera down through Narang. All up still, that's a 10-minute delay. And good news, that crash earlier southbound at Currumbin, that's been cleared. Traffic moving through there quite okay. Northbound though, Highland Park up through Narang, getting slight delays, and also slight delays around Gavin. Westbound Smith Street motorway from Olsen Ave, about a 5-minute delay, so that's on the improve. Brisbane Road still very busy outbound at Arundel Drive, and slight delay still northbound up through Paradise Point for Oxley Drive. Hope Island Road, meantime, that's looking quite okay at the moment. Bermuda Street northbound up through Mermaid Waters, getting about a 5-minute delay there. Southbound through Tarita Creek Road, busy also. I'm Jason McLean from ATM with your latest traffic on ABC Gold Coast.
0: Cheers, Jason. Have you ever wondered how overpowered e-bikes and other e-devices were ever allowed into the country? Well, the ABC's Ben Knight has an explainer video which has been posted online and has gained plenty of attention. Take a listen. You might find it quite enlightening.
3: What do illegal electric bikes have to do with Barnaby Joyce? When you think of illegal e-bikes, you might be picturing something like this. Or maybe a garage catching fire from a dodgy bike battery. Or even thinking about the massive increase in deaths and injuries on souped-up treadleys. But you're probably not thinking about Barnaby Joyce. Yet as strange as it sounds, there is a connection there. It started in 2021 when Barnaby Joyce was Deputy Prime Minister and Transport Minister. And his Assistant Minister, Kevin Hogan, made a quiet but hugely significant change to the laws that regulate the kind of e-bikes that could be imported to Australia. Now, before then, e-bikes sold in Australia had to meet European standards, limited to 25 k's an hour and with motors capped at 250 watts. But Kevin Hogan removed e-bikes from the Road Vehicle Standards Act, which essentially opened the door to allow e-bikes, regardless of their specifications or standards, to flow into Australia for the next 5 years. What we don't know is, why did he do it? Well, we've tried asking Kevin Hogan and Barnaby Joyce, but we've had no response. And no one in the industry seems to have a clue either. The change was considered so inconsequential at the time, it was never even mentioned in Parliament. But according to an explanatory memorandum, that's a document that explains the purpose of a proposed law, the changes did go through consultation. It was put to the Strategic Vehicle Safety and Environment Group. Now, that's made up entirely, almost entirely, of transport and motor vehicle industry groups. So we asked some of them. Mostly, they said, well, we didn't think it had much to do with us, so we didn't have much to say. But you know who wasn't asked? The peak body of bicycle manufacturers and retailers.
4: We found out about the change about 4 months later. We have been lobbying the federal government to re-establish it since that time because we understood the impact that had on the products, on the community, and on, unfortunately, the hospital admissions.
3: Now, since then, the number of people being admitted to Victorian emergency departments due to e-bike injuries has risen more than 400%. It's a similar state in New South Wales between 2023 and 2025, according to Sydney St Vincent's Hospital. Now, while we continue to ask questions to find out who's responsible for that significant law change years ago, it seems like only Barnaby Joyce and Kevin Hogan have the answers.
0: So there you go. That kind of explains how we ended up with all these overpowered e-bikes and e-devices in the country. One swipe of a pen back in the 2020s, it's changed the whole world, especially here in Australia when it comes to overpowered e-bikes and devices. Jackie, how are you this afternoon?
5: I'm so great. How are you? I love this song.
0: always gets me going.
5: It does. What a great time at 5:25,
0: hey? It is. Now, you're a couple of minutes late today. What's your excuse? What was going on?
5: I have no excuse, Tom. I'm so sorry, honestly. I was just chasing my little tail, looking at the weather, and lo and behold, here we are.
0: As long as you weren't over there having a gossip in the corner of the newsroom. I used to work in that newsroom. There's a little bit of
5: gossip. I know. Everyone gets very jealous when I say, I'm going to talk to Tom.
0: Well, say hi to them for me.
5: I will.
0: All right, let's talk about the weather. We're going to have another cold night.
5: We are. And, well, I mean, it was a warmer morning this morning, wasn't it? And a beautiful day, a beautiful top of 25 for the Gold Coast. We had a warm northwesterly that kicked in, so that kind of helped to creep up temperatures a little bit. But you're right, it's going to scoot back down tonight, 10 degrees, top of 22. We do have a strong marine wind warning for the Gold Coast waters as well, so just be cautious if you're heading out there. And then the temperatures really do just dip down, Tom. Friday, 10 overnight, top of 21. Saturday, really quite chilly, 9 overnight and a top of 22. That's because we've got this southerly cool air mass that's wriggling in, especially as we head into the weekend. Some areas could see frost as well. That is a possibility. So, yeah, it is getting a little bit nippy, Tom.
0: Yeah, okay. And no rain on the forecast, at least for a couple of days?
5: At least for a couple of days. You've been checking the forecast,
0: well,
5: haven't you?
0: I've got some new turf down at home, so I'm watering it religiously, and I'm just looking for the heavens to give me a hand so I can have a day off.
5: Oh, temperatures really do just dip down, Tom. Friday, 10 overnight, top of 21. Saturday, really quite chilly, 9 overnight and a top of 22. That's because we've got this southerly cool air mass that's wriggling in, especially as we head into the weekend. Some areas could see frost as well. That is a possibility. So, yeah, it is getting a little bit nippy, Tom.
0: Yeah, okay. And no rain on the forecast, at least for a couple of days?
5: At least for a couple of days. You've been checking the forecast, haven't you?
0: I've got some new turf down at home, so I'm watering it religiously. And

0: I've got some new turf down at home, so I'm watering it religiously, and I'm just looking for the heavens to give me a hand so I can have a day off.
1: Oh, I can tell you the heavens will give you a hand come Sunday. Okay. So we've got a little bit of rain on the forecast and for the week ahead. So get out and enjoy the sunshine now is probably my advice. But you obviously want the rain for your lawn, Tom.
0: I need the rain. And because here on the Gold Coast, most of us are on sand. So you water the garden and then the sand, the water just goes straight through into the water table. But anyway, I digress. Jackie, thank you.
1: Thank you, Tom.
0: Have a great evening. Jackie McLaren, the ABC TV News. Catch her from 7 p.m. on ABC. There she was, just a walk.

0: Been a while since I've heard that one. Manfred Mann, Do Wah Diddy.
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2: ABC News. Good afternoon. I'm Jessica van Vonderen. Queensland's Child Safety Inquiry has made more than 50 recommendations to overhaul the state's child protection framework. The final report from the almost year-long investigation has been tabled in Parliament. It's called for children under five to be removed from the troubled residential care system and to stop using private, profit-making group homes. Attorney General Deb Frecklington has told the House the government has already started work.
3: The Christopher Woolley government has established a new cabinet subcommittee to oversee the development and implementation of the government's response to this report within 2 months. I will convene our first meeting tomorrow.
2: A coronial inquiry has wrapped up into the disappearance of a young man on a North Queensland island nearly 4 years ago. His family is hoping the findings will bring closure, as James Tugwell reports.
4: 22-year-old Ben Chisholm was last seen at Arcadia on Magnetic Island off the coast of Townsville in July 2022. After an extensive search, police found Mr. Chisholm's clothing. His body has never been found. A 3-day coronial inquest into Mr. Chisholm's disappearance finished in Townsville today, after hearing from 13 witnesses, including emergency services and his family. Mr. Chisholm's sister, Cherylee Rosario, says she is still struggling with grief.
5: It's been a long 4 years.

0: Coroner Wayne Pennell will deliver his findings at a later date.
1: New figures show Australia's economy is still sluggish, growing by just 0.3% in the March quarter. That takes the annual rate to 2.5%, slightly softer than the December quarter result. But the Federal Treasurer is looking on the bright side. Jim Chalmers says the figures are solid, given the circumstances.
2: Private sector investment in Australia is booming. You can see that in the numbers we have today. Economic growth was driven by strong growth in business investment, solid consumption, and also ongoing growth in dwelling investment.
1: Notorious underworld figure Mick Gatto is back in the headlines, having been arrested by Victorian police. Sasha Payne reports.
3: Mr. Gatto and a 72-year-old woman were arrested at a home in Mount Martha this morning by detectives probing criminal behaviour on Victoria's construction sites. Both have been released pending further inquiries. Police say detectives seized electronic devices and weapons, including a baton and knife, with an investigation continuing. A report probing CFMEU corruption earlier this year alleged Mr. Gatto had held a malignant influence on the CFMEU and had received millions in retainers from builders. Mr. Gatto has previously denied any ties to criminal gangs and has said he is not above the law.
1: Federal authorities say a legal loophole means they can't block New Zealand greyhounds being brought to Australia ahead of a racing ban across the Tasman. Toby Loftus reports.
4: Up to 70 greyhounds are expected to be flown from New Zealand to Queensland next month ahead of a ban in their home country coming into force from August 1. Department of Agriculture and Fisheries executives last week told a Senate hearing the dogs were being imported as companion animals, but they couldn't control if the dogs were used for racing or instead rehomed. The Coalition for the Protection of Greyhounds says the flight is an attempt to bypass New Zealand's ban. But a spokesperson for New Zealand Deputy Prime Minister Winston Peters says the process is legal, as there is nothing in their legislation that prevented exports for racing or breeding before the ban.
1: In rugby league, Reece Walsh says he's determined to earn back his Maroons jersey. The Broncos fullback was overlooked for the Origin Series opener last week, with Kalen Ponga given the number one jersey. Walsh admits he's been down on form. He says Queensland selection will take care of itself if he can lift his game for Brisbane first.
5: I'm not the selector and I'm not the one that makes the call, so that's up to them, and you know, I'll leave it up to them. All I can do is focus on my footy and being the best version, best teammate for the Broncos right now.
1: Queensland's weather. Scattered showers tomorrow for the Granite Belt, the Southern Darling Downs, parts of the Fraser Coast and the North Coast. Fine or mostly fine elsewhere. Possible morning fog for eastern districts between Cooktown and Yeppoon. Brisbane, 13 to 22 degrees. The Gold Coast, 10 to 22. Ipswich, 8 to 22. And the Sunshine Coast, 11 to 23. And I'll have more news at 7 o'clock on ABC TV. Hope you can join me then.
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7: Jessica Van Vonderen has such a delightful newsreader voice. 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Yes, JVV as we used to call her back in the day. 25 minutes away from 6 o'clock, your local ABC Gold Coast Drive program. 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Also, we'll get a latest check on those roads and plenty of other stuff before we clock off for the day.
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9: Coming back from Brisbane, getting delays on the M1 from Beenleigh down through to Ormo and further delays from Upper Coomera down through to Narang. All up, it's around about a 10-15 minute delay. Northbound up through Narang, a little bit under speed through there. Between Narang and down through to Tweed, the M1 looking quite good both ways. Getting some very busy conditions now. Bermuda Street southbound through Mermaid Waters. Remembrance Drive from Isla Capri up through to Thomas Drive service. Getting some slight delays through there as well. Also getting delays to westbound Smith Street motorway from Olsen Ave, but that's starting to ease. Brisbane Road outbound through Rundle, getting delays also, and still very slow heading up through Paradise Point 2 for Oxley Drive. Down through Runaway Bay is clear. No delays meantime for Hope Island Road. I'm Jason McLean from ATN with your latest traffic on ABC Gold Coast.
7: Thank you, Jason. As promised in the last hour, the winner of Rewind Masterwine, the song was Devil Inside by INXS. So here it is. Devil Inside, ABC Gold Coast Drive.

0: Great song there. INXS, Devil Inside. It is 17 minutes away from 6.
1: Hello there, Sinead Mangan coming up with Australia Wide. Locals in the northern Tasmanian town of Launceston are railing from the news that its famous James Bowie beer will no longer be brewed there.
2: It's not good, it's an institution. It's going to put people out of work and people love boats. I mean, that's all we drink here sometimes.
3: It's a loss for Launceston.
4: Everything's closing down. Yeah. Not nice. Actually, no, a guy who works there.
5: How will that news hit him, do you think?
4: Pretty terribly, I think. Yeah.
1: That story coming up on Australia Wide.
0: If you're looking for something new to binge, our armchair expert, Gold Coaster Nancy Hanch, is an avid TV and movie watcher. She's a self-confessed TV tragic, a former LA film casting director, with her tips on what you can watch on the telly. Her first tip today is what she's described as the best bromance ever. It's called DTF St. Louis, and you can find it on HBO Max.
6: The autopsy's gonna say heart attack.
7: Excuse me.
6: What can I do for you?
7: Special crimes. I'm uncertain it was natural causes.
8: Come on in. Hello there.
7: Hey, Clark.
9: Carol. I saw this thing, an app. DTF St. Louis. You meet these people so you can spice it. Spice up your life, you know, and spice it up.
0: I see. Okay. I stopped the trailer before they...
10: Well done.
0: Yes.
10: You can make up your own DTF. I have a few.
0: I had to jump online when it dropped and go, what's DTF mean?
10: Sure. Everybody believes that. So do you have your DTFs ready? Because whoever gets the biggest, one.
0: I've got three DTFs.
10: Okay, I do too. I start small and then I end with a clanker.
0: I think the acronym starts with one, down to FOSIC.
10: Oh, no.
0: As if you're out there looking for...
10: Gems.
0: Your gems.
10: I went with do things funnily.
0: Oh, I also went with down to frolic.
10: Okay, I don't mind that. Mm-hmm. I went with dance the flamenco because mm-hmm. I like anything that involves castanets.
0: And my third one was down to fraternize.
10: I went with disregard the flatulence.
0: Oh.
10: Which one should? Especially in church.
0: Okay, so people can decipher what DTF
10: what their DTF
0: stands
10: is,
0: for.
10: Yeah.
0: So what's the premise of this show? And it's a hard one to sort of compartmentalize. Is it a murder mystery? Is it a dark comedy?
10: Have you partaken?
0: I've watched it, loved it.
10: Okay, I really did too. This is sort of billed as a love triangle that gets a little messy and leads to one of the three ending up dead. But for me, it was just... turned into one of the best bromances I think I've ever seen. And it also covers, you know, we all think like, oh, I made the most friends I'm ever going to make in kindergarten. But there's something about like, you know, being, I don't know, how old are they, 40s?
0: Yeah.
10: And making a real true friendship, which is rare and should be celebrated. And this is really lovely. And sure, Jason Bateman, who is the most gorgeous everyman ever. I just love him in everything. There's nothing I don't love him in. I've yet to see him do a clanker. Even Little House on the Prairie, when he was like 10, he was just adorable. And he's so good. And his friendship with David Harbour from Stranger Things, who's rocking his man bod. He does have an extra 30-pound prosthesis. I'm not really sure what it's called. It's like a fake belly, mm-hmm. a big old fake belly that he carries around with him. They have this really lovely friendship. And sure, Jason Bateman is plowing David Harbour's wife, played by the reprehensible Linda Cardellini.
0: Not a good character, was she?
10: She is really an awful human being. We didn't like her one speck. And it was hard to sort of get on the have an affair train.

0: with me because I just thought, oh, she's just the worst.
1: Yeah.
0: It's like, ugh, ugh, buh. But then, you know, of course, someone dies. And this is explicit. This is not for the kiddies. There is equipment involved. And there's like a ton of deception on everyone's part. But shockingly, they're very honest with each other about what they want and what they need and from each other. And I think that's kind of awesome. The detectives who are trying to figure out how who died are really good. Joy Sunday from Wednesday. I just like saying that sentence because she was in Wednesday and her name is Joy Sunday. And she's delightful as one of the detectives. And Richard Jenkins from, like, you know, everything else on the planet is
1: her partner. The jaded old cop that thinks it's an open and shut case. And then the young female officer who thinks, no, there's more to this than just a...
0: Absolutely. Yeah. And she's also very open and positive, where he's like crusty and closed up and like, oh, it's over. And then she sort of blows his mind.
1: Yeah, and they, like, sort of work together and he comes around. Can I just put a caveat on when I said I love this? I did find it was slow. So if you are going to sit down to watch this, I think you really need to give it 1.5, 2 episodes to get into it.
0: Oh, definitely. 2, maybe 3.
1: It is a slow burner, but I think it's worth it when you get all the way through, because it is actually... something I've never really sort of sat down and watched before.
0: I've never seen anything like it. It was really, really original and sort of like really fascinating. I think that the writing was really amazing. And I appreciated that it wasn't just like cut zippily to make it sort of like more attractive for the people that are clicky-clacking on the ticky-talky instead of paying attention. So you got to really pay attention. There's no doubt that these people are fascinating to watch. I'm not sure that they're likable. Linda Cardellini had no hope of being likable ever. But they are likable. I didn't know how who died until the end. Did you figure it out?
1: It was only about 4 or 5 different options, and I sort of whittled it down by the end. But yeah, I mean,
0: so yeah. Because you're smarter than your average bear.
1: Not just good looking, I'm smart as well.
0: I would never say that.
1: The cinematography, the positioning, and I love good cinematography because it's shot in like a pretty boring suburb.
0: But
1: it was cinematically shot so beautifully. Every image and every time they were sitting in the pool together or in the swing in the backyard, which is a pretty boring shot, they looked amazing. I don't know what they did, but they just positioned them in the right position.
0: They also ride around on one of those sit-down bikes. Have you ever ridden one of those?
1: Not an omnicycle.
0: It's got like three wheels,
1: and it's got a sit-down chair.
0: You sit in it with your back supported.
1: Yes.
0: And it's just a super dorky bike, but they kind of make it cool.
1: They do.
0: Which I quite liked. But the scary thing was that, of course, it was called DTF St. Louis, and there could be a DTF, Mermaid Beach coming at some point. It is definitely wrapped up. They do not leave it open for a part two. And I was just fascinated, and I was down to watch.
1: Yes.
0: Yeah. I was DTW.
1: I'm going to give it 2 thumbs up. I thought it was well worth investing in.
0: How many thumbs do you normally
1: give? 2, but that means it's good. But I would have given it 2 just to have Jason Bateman in there because he's so deadpan in everything he plays.
0: You need to give yourself more room to grow. If it's only 2 thumbs, like, give it 5 fingers up.
1: Okay.
0: Or 4 fingers.
1: Well, I'll give it 5 fingers. 4.5 fingers.
0: Okay.
1: I got Tom
0: to reconsider his fingers.
1: DTF St. Louis.
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1: Our second review is The Burrows on Netflix.
5: Welcome to The Burrows, where you'll have the time of your life.
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9: Everybody's trying to figure out what to do with the time you got left.
10: Since I moved to the Burrows, I started to see things.
11: There are wonders in the Burrows, tucked away, hidden, buried.
10: Anyone who knows the truth is in danger.
12: We got 2 choices. We can give up, or we can go all the way.
1: I'm going to reach across. I need you to hold my hand on this one because I didn't even see the trailer. So I

0: Bowie. So the source music in this is excellent. There's lots of Springsteen. Ooh, Barracuda shows up. It's like super fun source music. This is about a brilliant former engineer who moves into a pretty good looking retirement community. He's in the section where everyone still has their own individual home. And his wife thought they should move there, but then she died. So he's sort of stuck going there on his own, and he's very grumpy about it. But he meets a group of feisty 70-something things on his cul-de-sac. And what's going on with all those ooky spooky things? This has everything I love: plucky heroes, foxy grandpas, scares, and a big side order of Scooby-Doo. I love anything where like a group of people get together to like solve the crime, and it's so adorable.
1: What box are we putting it in? Is it comedy? Is it a
0: no? It's scary. It's supposed to be scary or intriguing and a
1: suspenseful
0: kind of a suspenseful thriller.
1: Okay.
0: With Don't fret.
1: Okay.
0: Everything will be okay. But it is scary. And it's brought to you by the Duffer Brothers, who created Stranger Things. So if you enjoyed Stranger Things, I think you'll like this. Stars Gina Davis, who does not do a lot of TV. And you're going like, oh, she's a bit young for the retirement home. Well, guess what? She's 70. Yeah, who knew that was going to happen? But, you know, we're all getting a little older. Alfred Molina, last heard as the voice of Marcellus the Octopus in Remarkably Bright Creatures.
1: Oh, I've heard about that
0: It's really good and definitely worth a watch. With Sally Field, also on Netflix.
1: Mm-hmm.
0: He's really good as the grieving widower who can whip up a monster catcher with a bunch of like old TVs he had in his garage. And you know, there's nothing sexier than smart, and he is a smarty party. Alfred Woodard, who you would know more by, you know, face than name, is excellent as a retired reporter, and you want her on the case. So people are dying, odd things are going missing, and there are these really kind of scary monsters who, I don't want to say where they come in, but where's the last place you would expect one to get into your house?
1: Chimney.
0: No, they come in through the stoves.
1: Oh,
0: or through the ovens. They're in through, because apparently there's a difference. And so the next time you go to stick something in the oven, you're going to kind of have an extra peek just to make sure there's nothing in there. I love that it's equally heartwarming and creepy creepo. I like a creepo. The music, so good. It moves along at a really snappy pace, so no siesta for you, Grandpa. It's just, there's 8 episodes, they're all out. And you know, I don't need to split the atom with every TV show I watch. Sometimes it's good to just not have to think and enjoy the ride. This is like a geriatric Goonies, which is just, I don't think I got him.
1: I was thinking
0: geriatric Goonies.
1: The Thursday Murder Club, which is the British.
0: It's like, there is definitely old people solving a crime, but this one's more scary as opposed to just like, oh, the butler did it.
1: Okay.
0: So this one's like scary. But the moral of the story is everything old has value. Old people, old music, old TVs.
1: Nancy Hanch, until next week, Nancy.
0: Uh-oh, Tom's going to give me the finger.
2: It's here. What's it doing? It's looking at us.
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5: Time to check your roads. Coming back from Brisbane on the M1, traffic has eased off quite a fair bit. Still a little bit under speed from Upper Coomera down through to the Smith Street motorway exit. Starting to thin out quite a fair bit though. Northbound Narang, quite busy through there. Now, got some traffic lights on Flash Bundle Road at Ashmore Road Bundle. That's causing very heavy delays at the intersection there. And further on down through Clear Island Waters, getting some very heavy traffic Bermuda Street at Hawker Boulevard. Remember in Strive, heading up through the Thomas Drive surface, still getting some slight delays. Smith Street motorway, a little bit busy westbound, but that's certainly on the improve. Brisbane Road, a lot better now, heading outbound through Arundel. So to Oxley Drive up through Paradise Point. No delays meantime on Hope Island Road. And no delays on all other major Gold Coast roads either. I'm Jason McLean from ATM with your latest traffic on ABC Gold Coast.
1: Thank you, Jason. News is just a couple of minutes away, so wouldn't it be nice to finish our Wednesday afternoon drive program with the Beach Boys?

0: The Beach Boys, Wouldn't It Be Nice on ABC Gold Coast Drive. Now, a little sneak peek into Friday. We are working behind the scenes to interview Engelbert Humperdinck. We're going to try and get him on the show for Friday afternoon, so do not miss that. He's 90 years old. He's coming to the southeast corner. Engelbert Humperdinck, probably, possibly, hopefully, maybe on ABC Gold Coast Drive on Friday. Thanks a lot for your company today. On behalf of myself, Mick Radojkovic, and Zara McCracken, thanks for your company. Don't forget Trevor Jackson in the chair from 5 a.m. tomorrow morning. Nikki D from 8:30 through till 11. Kat Feeney with your afternoons. And of course, yours truly back in the chair from 3 until 6. Have a wonderful evening.
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9: ABC News. Good evening. I'm Michael Bausch. Children under five will be removed from residential care in Queensland as part of sweeping reforms stemming from a landmark commission of inquiry. A report into the child safety system has been tabled today, making more than 50 recommendations. It found 67% of reported cases of child sexual abuse in care involved the residential network. Child Safety Minister Amanda Cambs told Parliament they were houses of horror for vulnerable children.
10: It's why I've made the policy decision that no children under the age of five are to remain in residential care. The challenges facing the child safety system did not emerge overnight. They have developed over many, many years and require serious reform that will take time.
9: The Coalition says the federal government has stalled Australia's economy, leaving families to pay the price for failing productivity. New figures show a growth rate of just 0.3% in the March quarter, taking the annual pace to 2.5%. Treasurer Jim Chalmers says that's very solid in the current climate. Shadow Treasurer Tim Wilson doesn't agree.
11: When the economy is slowing, the response from the Treasurer has been to give himself a participation award and congratulate and backslap himself for these disappointing numbers.
9: Australia and the Solomon Islands have agreed to begin negotiations on a new treaty. Prime Minister Anthony Albanese today hosted

0: ABC News, good evening. I'm Michael Bausch. A Brisbane man accused of planning a violent attack on a family member has become the second person charged under new state laws brought in after the Bondi mass shooting. Talissa Saganto reports.
1: Atala Mahageg Nahavandi is charged with one count of planning an offence likely to cause grievous bodily harm to another person. He's also charged with unlawful stalking. The 61-year-old applied for bail in the Brisbane Magistrates Court today, where it was heard he allegedly plotted a violent attack on his ex-wife's nephew in April. Prosecutors told the court he was allegedly recorded suggesting to an unknown third party ways to assault the man, including pouring petrol on him so he could no longer see or speak. His lawyer told the court there were reliability and credibility issues with the recording. He was refused bail and the matter will return to court next month.
0: Police are investigating a stabbing at a busy shopping centre in Toowoomba on the Darling Downs. Emergency services were called to Grand Central in the CBD just before 2 o'clock this afternoon. A man in his 20s suffered minor injuries to his arm. One person is in custody. Witness Jeremy Adams saw the drama unfold.
2: It was a group of youths, probably around 16 to 18-ish, and one of them pulled out of a backpack what looked like a 9-inch-plus hunting knife and proceeded to chase one of the other youths with that.
0: Children under five will be removed from residential care in Queensland as part of sweeping reforms stemming from a landmark commission of inquiry. A report into the child safety system's been tabled today, making more than 50 recommendations. It's also called for an end to the use of private profit-making group homes and for more frontline staff to be hired. The state government is expected to respond in about 2 months.

0: New figures show Australia's economy is still in the doldrums, and the central bank isn't counting on a pickup anytime soon, as David Chow reports.
1: The nation's GDP, which measures economic growth, went up by just 0.3% during the first 3 months of the year, which brings the annual growth rate to 2.5%. Both numbers are worse than what we saw during the December quarter. The ABS observed that rising interest rates and much higher fuel costs are likely to have created an environment for more cautious spending behaviour. And according to the Reserve Bank's latest forecasts, the economic slowdown is expected to continue for at least the next 2 years.
0: New figures show black market products now make up roughly 80% of Australia's nicotine market. Isabella Tolhurst reports.
2: Despite prices for legal tobacco products tripling over the past decade, the Australian National Accounts shows household spending on legal nicotine has halved since 2020.

0: Smoking rates have reduced. In fact, greater accessibility and affordability of illicit tobacco has driven higher consumption. Since 2017, nicotine consumption is up 40%. In the same time period, consumption of illicit products, including cigarettes, vapes and nicotine pouches, has jumped from 12% to 80%. The ABS says the largest jump in consumption happened in 2021.
1: Overseas, and Donald Trump has made another captain's pick, putting a housing official in charge of US national security. Cayman Gok reports from Washington.
2: The US president announced Bill Pulte, who is currently director of the Federal Housing Finance Agency, to be the acting top intelligence chief. Mr. Pulte has no known experience in national intelligence, which has drawn criticism and concern from Democrats and Republicans in Congress. He is a close ally of Donald Trump and has over the past year pushed the Department of Justice to prosecute some Democrats and perceived enemies of the president. He will replace Tulsi Gabbard, who announced last month she was resigning after her husband was diagnosed with cancer. Cayman Gok, ABC News, Washington.
1: To the weather for Queensland, scattered showers tomorrow for the Granite Belt, the Southern Darling Downs, parts of the Fraser Coast and the North Coast. Fine or mostly fine elsewhere. Possible morning fog for eastern districts between about Cooktown and Yeppoon. Brisbane tomorrow, 13 to 22. The Gold Coast, 10 to 22. At Ipswich, 8 to 22. And on the Sunshine Coast, 11 to 23. Fine for the southeast on Friday and Saturday. A shower or two expected for Sunday. On Moreton Bay, northwesterly winds 10 to 15 knots, seas below a metre. 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
3: Locals in the northern Tasmanian town of Launceston are reeling from the news that its famous James Bowick beer will no longer be brewed there.
4: It's not good, it's an institution. It's going to put people out of work, and people love Bowicks. I mean, that's all we drink here sometimes.
5: It's a loss for Launceston.
6: Everything's closing down. Yeah. Not nice, not nice. Actually know a guy who works there.
7: How will that news hit him, do you think?
6: Pretty terribly, I think. Yeah.
3: And we hear about the pros of using flat pack housing to improve supply in the outback.
8: It is an expensive exercise to do, but given the size of the projects that they're able to undertake, it's a much more affordable to build six homes at once than it is to build one.
3: I'm Sinead Mangan, and this is Australia Wide, coming to you from Whadjuk Country, Perth. Australian Border Force is cracking down on the illicit tobacco market in Australia, last year seizing record amounts at the border. Last financial year, Border Force seized 2.6 billion illicit cigarettes, over 430 tonnes of loose leaf tobacco, and 6 million vapes. In Queensland, it's been more than 6 months since the government introduced tough laws aimed at cracking down on shops selling vapes and illicit cigarettes. Our reporter on the Gold Coast, Dominic Kansdale, investigates how successful that has been.
9: Outside a Burleigh Heads tobacconist, a health inspector packs large boxes full of illicit tobacco and vapes into the back of a van. He then sticky tapes a sign to the shop's front door with the words "closure order" printed in all caps. This tobacconist is one of 275 shops ordered to close as part of new laws Queensland introduced last November, seeking to stamp out the number of retailers openly selling illicit tobacco and vapes.
10: We have seized over $15.7 million of street value tobacco, vapes and Chop Chop.
9: At the time, Health Minister Tim Nicholls described the laws as a milestone, the toughest in Australia.
10: And those laws enable us to close these stores down for 3 months. They enable us to seize tainted goods. They enable landlords to close those premises down, and they allow the government to take action against landlords who turn a blind eye to the operations that are going on in their premises.
9: But if we fast forward 7 months, and the black market is adapting.
11: Essentially, what's happened over the last few years is a lot of retailers have seen the opportunity for profit. They've seen there's high demand for these products.
9: Shanil Pulyevich is a research fellow with the University of Queensland. For 3 years, her team has been monitoring and analysing the sale of illicit tobacco and vapes.
11: For a long time, there was virtually no penalty associated with selling these products. You could very brazenly sell illicit tobacco and vapes without any kind of

0: ABC News. Good evening, I'm Michael Bausch. The federal government will review how it calculates the funding older Australians receive to help them live at home. Here's political reporter Evelyn Manfield.
1: The integrated assessment tool is used to determine the level of funding a person should get through the government's Aged Care Support at Home program. An assessor inputs information about the person into the tool and it uses an algorithm to decide the level of support. It's been controversial though because it then can't be overridden by humans. Yesterday, Senate Estimates heard of hundreds of complaints with 132 people found to need reassessment. The Health Department now has 3 months to give advice on if adjustments are needed.
0: No child under five will be kept in the care of the state after a major report into Queensland's troubled child safety system. Hannah Moon has details.
2: The final report from an almost year-long commission of inquiry was tabled in Parliament this afternoon. It made more than 50 recommendations. One of the key proposals is for children under five to be removed from the troubled residential care system. It also called for an end to the use of private, profit-making group homes and for more frontline staff to be hired. Attorney General Deb Frecklington thanked the more than 1,000 people who made submissions to the inquiry and praised their courage. She says a formal response from the government is expected within 2 months.
0: Australia's economic growth has slowed to a crawl as rate hikes and weak spending took their toll. Here's finance reporter David Chow.
3: Australia's economy grew by just 0.3% in the March quarter, a rapid decline compared to the end of last year. The annual growth rate also slipped to 2.5%. These slightly worse than expected figures coincide with the first month of the US-Israeli war against Iran, which has resulted in a global fuel shortage and surging inflation, as well as the Reserve Bank's decision to start raising interest rates when the year began. Economists say the next set of figures may be even worse, but won't necessarily stop the RBA from lifting

0: rates again.
1: A coronial inquiry has wrapped up into the disappearance of a young man on a North Queensland island nearly 4 years ago. His family is hoping the findings will bring closure, as James Tugwell reports.
2: 22-year-old Ben Chisholm was last seen at Arcadia on Magnetic Island off the coast of Townsville in July 2022. After an extensive search, police found Mr. Chisholm's clothing. His body has never been found. A 3-day coronial inquest into Mr. Chisholm's disappearance finished in Townsville today, after hearing from 13 witnesses, including emergency services and his family. Mr. Chisholm's sister, Cherylee Rosario, says she is still struggling with grief.
3: It's been a long 4 years.
2: Coroner Wayne Pennell will deliver his findings at a later date.
1: An appeal date's been set for the man convicted of the 2018 murder of Toya Cordingley in Far North Queensland. Here's Christopher Tester.
4: Toya Cordingley was killed as she walked her dog on a Sunday afternoon in October 2018 at Wongeti Beach, north of Cairns. A jury found 41-year-old Rajwinder Singh guilty of her murder after a trial at the Supreme Court in Cairns late last year. Singh is appealing against both his conviction and the 25-year non-parole period that Justice Lincoln Crowley ordered he serve on his mandatory life sentence. Singh's appeal has been listed for a hearing at the Court of Appeal in Brisbane in October this year. He's currently serving his sentence at the Wolston Correctional Centre in southeast Queensland.
1: Overseas, US forces have disabled an oil tanker bound for Iran, marking the 6th ship hit under a strict naval blockade. Linda Gruen reports.
5: US Central Command says an American aircraft fired a Hellfire missile into the engine room of the Botswana-flagged ship after its crew reportedly ignored repeated warnings. The action is part of Washington's naval blockade of the Strait of Hormuz. The vital oil shipping channel has been closed by Iran for months now, and the US is in turn blocking tankers from reaching or leaving Iranian ports. The Gulf nation Kuwait, meanwhile, says that it's been intercepting missile and drone attacks and is urging the public to follow safety instructions. Iran has repeatedly targeted US bases in Kuwait in retaliation for American attacks.
1: Queensland's weather, scattered showers tomorrow for the Granite Belt, the southern Darling Downs, parts of the Fraser Coast, as well as the North Coast, fine or mostly fine elsewhere. Possible morning fog for eastern districts between Cooktown and Yeppoon, Brisbane 13 to 22. ABC News.
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8: Wednesday night, hello, you with Kelly Higgins-Devine. Kicking off, as we do every night, with the quiz, Smart Casual. The quiz where we test your smarts, but we keep it casual. And tonight's first question. It's happy birthday to Aussie journalist and TV presenter Tracy Grimshaw, who turns 66 today. Best known, of course, as host of A Current Affair from 2006 to 2022. However, Tracy also played a reporter, Katie Current, in which animated film? I'm going to give you three choices. I'm feeling generous tonight. Was Katie Current, a.k.a. Tracy Grimshaw, in Happy Feet, Shark Tale, or Finding Nemo? She played a reporter. Which one of those movies had a reporter called Katie Current? All animated, Happy Feet, Shark Tale, or Finding Nemo? Which one was she in? If you think you know, you should call me and be part of the quiz tonight. 1300 222 612. 1300 222 612. All right, banger or clanger? Last night, big banger, only one dissenter. So it was about 97%. Yay for this one.

Indeed. Pretty Woman, a huge banger. So tonight, I'm going to take you back to 1970 with Neil Diamond, backed by the famous LA session band The Wrecking Crew. This was Neil Diamond's first US Billboard number one, his breakthrough song in the UK, and it hit number two on our charts. And apparently a journalist interviewing Diamond mentioned Cracklin' Rosie was the name of a bottle of wine favoured by poorer Americans. And thus, this song was born. Play.

0: Okay, so what are you doing with that one? Cracklin' Rosie, Neil Diamond. Are you giving it a B for banger or a C for clanger tonight? Your vote counts. 0467 922 612. 0467 922 612. Banger or clanger for Cracklin' Rosie. The quiz is next.
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0: Oh yeah, time for Smart Casual. And we've got a ripper 20 questions for you tonight. Now, our first caller through who gets on the quiz automatically gets a limited edition Smart Casual fridge magnet. And the person who is last person standing who gets the question right also receives a limited edition Smart Casual fridge magnet. So two of them to be won every night. And we're kicking off tonight with Daniel from the Caves at Queensland. Hey, Daniel.
4: I didn't think I'd be first.
0: So. You're first off. Well done. You've won the fridge magnet.
4: If you can sign that would be good.
0: I can sign it.
4: I've got one of Rod Quinn's up here. I never got to get one of Tony Delroy's, but yeah, if you can just say Rod Quinn saying thanks for listening.
0: So, no worries. Yeah. I can do that. Yeah. The lovely Lauren will remind me to do that.
4: So,
0: not a problem.
4: So what was the question?
0: Okay, happy birthday to journalist, former A Current Affair host Tracy Grimshaw. She's 66 today.
4: As I was saying, your producer, it's Susie Quattro's birthday.
0: Is it? I did not know that.
4: 76 today, and
0: Susie.
4: I was listening to her on the radio, a different radio station today, and it was also the day that Muhammad Ali died. So
0: I did not know that. I'm looking at the wrong sites, obviously, for information on what happened on this day. Goodness, Susie.
4: Is there any better rock and roller than, I know we've had some good rock and rollers.
0: We have.
4: Chrissy Amphlett and that, but Susie.
0: Joan Jett.
4: Yeah, Joan Jett.
0: Yeah. But Susie beats them all. Susie's amazing.
4: Susie started all, you know.
0: She did.
4: And she really loves Australia, so.
0: Yeah, she's awesome. Yeah, so. I'm pretty sure my husband would leave me for her.
4: I reckon he would. She starts off with the denim, then gets into... the lever
0: I think my husband agrees on the line that you're taking there, Daniel.
4: So
0: we're back to Tracy Grimshaw for a minute. Tracy was also in a film. It was an animated children's film. She did a voice and she played the role of reporter Katie Current. Which film was she in? I can give you three options.
4: Give me three.
0: It was either Happy Feet, Shark Tale, or Finding Nemo?
4: It wouldn't be, it'd be Finding Nemo because that was an Australian one, wasn't it?
0: It was an Australian one. Happy Feet was Australian.
4: Oh, was it?
0: Yeah.
4: With penguins. Oh, yeah. I suppose with anyone.
0: That's a Miller movie? Which one do you want to go for?
4: Oh, well, now you've said me, we'll go Happy Feet.
0: Happy Feet is wrong. I'm sorry, Daniel. Oh. I didn't mean to throw you that way.
4: I thought you were Denmark. I thought you were Denmark in last night.
0: No, I wasn't Denmarking it. It could be any of them.
4: But, yeah, happy birthday to Susie.
0: To Susie. I'll play a Susie song during the quiz.
4: Devil Gate Drive.
0: Devil Gate Drive. Done, Daniel. Yeah. And Devil. Hang where you are. I'll make sure we get your details so we can send you that fridge magnet.
4: Oh, did I get one?
0: Yeah, you still get one. Yeah.
4: What, for being first?
0: No, just for being first. I like to reward the brave callers.
4: Yeah,
0: well done.
4: And if I'll get to your producer, I'll get off the line and cool. If I get to that sign, that'd be happy. I'm a big fan.
0: Can do it. No problem. Thank you, Daniel. Lovely Daniel. At the Caves tonight. Let's head to Helen at Toowoomba. Hi, Helen.
5: Hello.
0: Did you know it was Susie Quattro's birthday?
5: No, but I saw her last year in Toowoomba.
0: Oh, yeah? Was it good?
5: Yeah, she was good.
0: Yeah, she'd be awesome, wouldn't she?
5: Yes.
0: Yeah. As I said, I don't know if you have a husband, but if you do, would he leave you for her? My husband would leave me for Susie Quattro.
5: Maybe when she was Tuscadero in Happy Days.
0: Oh, yes, leather Tuscadero. Oh, yeah. With that haircut, she had the best haircut. And she'd do the thing, pat the side of her. Yeah, she's only about my height. She's about 5'1", 5'2". Yeah, she's a what do they call them? Pocket rocket.
5: Pocket rocket, yep.
0: Yeah, exactly. All right, Tracy Grimshaw, 66 today, but she lent her voice to an animated film, a children's film. We know it wasn't Happy Feet, so was it Shark Tale or was it Finding Nemo?
5: Shark Tale.
0: Shark Tale is correct.
6: The latest Scallop poll, fear of sharks is at an all-time high. Join us tonight for an in-depth report. How long must this reef live under siege? Is there no hero among us? Who can stop this shark menace?
0: Indeed, there is Tracy Grimshaw in the Australian release of Shark Tale. Well done. Not a bad movie, that one. Will Smith was in it, Robert De Niro, Jack Black, Martin Scorsese. Quite the lineup, really, isn't it?
5: It did have a huge cast.
0: Yeah, it was a good one. All righty, question two. Speaking of the 60s, which is when Tracy Grimshaw was born, which hairstyle of that decade was also known as the B-52? It's a hairstyle that's...
5: The beehive?
0: Oh, it was the beehive. Well done. Just about to say, you think of the 60s, you think of this hairstyle. And it was...
5: I'm a 60s vintage, so all my photos of the adults...
0: they all have the beehive hair?
5: Yes.
0: They did have high hair, didn't they? They loved a bit of hairspray back in the day. And I don't know how they ever washed it out, to be honest.
5: Some of them used to use methylated spirits.
0: Oh!
5: One of my aunts told me.
0: Wow. I can't imagine what your hair would be like after that. Not good. Do you remember back in the, it would have been the 60s and even through the 70s, the egg shampoo that was really popular?
5: Yes, and it would go off.
0: Yes.
5: Smell.
0: And yes. But my grandparents got some. It must have just been from whatever store. But it said egg shampoo. I'm pretty sure there weren't real eggs in it. But it made your hair so soft.
5: It did have eggs in it because it would go off.
0: Well, luckily I never had it that late. But it did have eggs in it. There we go. But that's one of my strong memories of my grandparents' house. Was that shampoo? Indeed. All right, we're back to on this day, but it was on this day in 1988 that the American fantasy comedy film Big, which was directed by Penny Marshall, starred Tom Hanks, premiered in the US. And you know the film, there's 13-year-old Joshua Baskin wants to impress a girl by going on a carnival ride, but he's rejected because he's too short. So he uses a time machine to wish to become older. I'm going to give you two choices as to what that machine was called. Was it called Sontaran or Zoltar? Sontaran or Zoltar? The time machine in Big.
5: I don't know. I'll go with the second one.
0: Zoltar?
5: Yeah.
0: And you are correct.
5: Must have sounded familiar. I don't remember the movie.
0: Yeah, it was a fun movie where they played the...
5: It was a fun movie.
0: That little piano, that long piano in the toy store.
5: Piano. Yeah.
0: Yeah, that toy store's closed down now in New York, but I went there 2007, it was still open and that piano was still there.
5: Oh, lovely.
0: Yeah, I didn't play it because the kids were on it and I thought it'd be bad form to shove them off it and go, "Oi, my turn." But it did look like awesome fun. Okay, I'm going to play a bit of a song. I want you to name this hit from 1983. Are you ready?
5: Hopefully.
0: Here we go. It's pretty much the start of the song.

0: All right. Do you know what song that is, Helen?
1: I should, but I don't.
0: Don't know that one? Oh, no.
1: I can't think of it. Sorry, can't think of it.
0: That's okay. No problem. When you hear it, you go, oh, of course. But thanks
1: for
0: playing.
1: No doubt. Thank you.
0: Helen at Toowoomba tonight. Oh, I thought I had John Boy next, but it's Andrew at Bald Hills. Hi, Andrew.
2: Hello, Kelly. I've been listening to Renee in Sydney.
0: Oh, have you?
2: Yep.
0: Oh, what's been... Didn't we switch over or something? Did something happen?
2: I don't know. But I've been listening to the quiz in Sydney and getting all of them right. So let's hope this works for me now.
0: Okay. So... Yeah, you seem to have been hearing Sydney or Melbourne. They're investigating.
2: It was
0: definitely Sydney. Okay.
2: I know too, and they're all from around Sydney and environs.
0: Oh, every now and again there's a ghost in the machine at the ABC, and what can you do? But thank you for telling us, otherwise I would have had no idea. It would just be me talking to myself.
2: We have a giggle over it, that's all.
0: We do, that's it. Did you get to hear the song, or do you want me to play it again?
2: No, I missed the song, sorry.
0: That's okay. Let's play it again for you.

0: Okay, do you know that song from 1983?
1: 1983, I was in the middle of the Indian Ocean. No, I don't.
0: In the middle of
1: the song, but I don't know its name.
0: What were you doing in the middle of the Indian Ocean?
1: I was on a Royal Australian Naval war canoe.
0: Rightio.
1: I was on HMAS Adelaide.
0: Ah, all righty. So in the Navy.
1: In the Navy.
0: Excellent. Well, what was your role in the Navy?
1: I have to kill you.
0: Oh, okay. Well, don't do that.
1: I'm sorry. I've got an NDA against my name.
0: Fair enough. All right, Andrew, thank you so much. Have you been for your walk?
1: Bye.
0: Oh, Andrew at Bald Hills. All righty. So what song is that from 1983? If you're sitting at home going, oh, that's XYZ, then tell me. 1300 222 612.

0: All right, I can tell you it's an American band. The song actually got to number 14 here, so not as big a hit here as it was in the US, but there was a lot of talk about the film clip at the time. Well, early days of film clips, let's face it. But if you think you know what that song is, give us a call, 1300 222 612. And hello to Juliet Mount Garnet, who says, Kel, memories, egg shampoo. Yes. Yeah. I mean, what were those things in your parents' grandparents or grandparents' bathroom that immediately take you back? For me, grandparents, egg shampoo. And little brother Trucker says it wasn't a time machine, Zoltar. It was a wish machine. Oh, I haven't watched it for a while. But thank you, little brother Trucker. Okay, Kristen at Landsborough. Hello.
1: Hello.
0: All right, we've got this song. Can you tell me who sings it and what it is?
1: I know exactly what song this is. Five Nights at Freddy's made this song really popular with the kids.
0: Yep.
1: And it's Talking in Your Sleep by The Romantics. I hear the secrets that you keep.
0: When you're talking in your sleep. That's it. I haven't seen that movie. It's a horror movie, so, and I'm a fraidy cat, so I don't watch those movies. But it's been a hit lately too, has it?
1: Oh, massively. He's not a super kid, but almost every day for a couple of months, I'd have to play that for him to go to sleep. So that song, as soon as I heard it, I'm like, that's in my head, that's it.
0: It's living rent-free, isn't it?
1: Yep.
0: Oh, exactly. But still, good parenting with teaching them 80s hits. Well done.
1: All my kids know them, so yeah.
0: Excellent. All right, so we're on to question five. Kristen, well done getting that one. Question five, which distance is further? Is it further Mount Isa to Rockhampton or Mount Isa to Darwin? Mount Isa to Rocky or Mount Isa to Darwin, which is the further trip?
1: Ooh, this is going to just be a guess.
0: Yep.
1: But I would actually say Mount Isa to Rockhampton.
0: No, can I tell you, when my producer asked me this question, I said the exact same thing, so I got it wrong as well.
1: And I was like, where is Mount Isa to Rockhampton to Darwin? Anyway, was one of two.
0: Yep, that's all right. You've done really well. Thanks, Kristen.
1: Thank you.
0: Kristen at Landsborough tonight. I didn't know Talking in Your Sleep had been a hit lately. Peter at Blackbutt, hi. You there, Peter?
2: Yeah, I'm here.
0: Hey, if you've got the radio on in the background, can you turn it down for me?
2: Yeah, we have.
0: Otherwise, it's going to drive you nuts. It'll be me 10 seconds later and you don't need that. It's like a really bad loop. All right. So we know the answer to this one then.
2: I think so. I think it's Girls on Film.
0: Oh, no, it's not Girls on Film. We've gone past that question. We're now on to which is further, Mount Isa to Rockhampton or Mount Isa to Darwin. And we know it's not Mount Isa to Rockhampton, so it has to be
2: Mount Isa to Darwin.
0: It is Mount Isa to Darwin. The song before it was Talking in Your Sleep by The Romantics.
2: Oh, was it?
0: Yeah. Mm. Yeah, but I can see how there is a bit of a Duran Duran-y feel to the music. Mm. I get that. Yeah, Mount Isa to Darwin is 1,600 Ks, whereas Mount Isa to Rocky is around 1,300.
2: Yeah.
0: All right. Let's go to question six. Speaking of Darwin, English naturalist and biologist Charles Darwin developed a theory of evolution and published his work in 1859. What was the title of his book? Would you like some options?
2: Yeah. Not a clue, but I'd just like some options here.
0: Okay. Was it A, How Species Came to Be, B, The Evolution of Life, or C, On the Origin of Species?
3: On the origin of species.
2: Origin of species, we think it might be.
0: All right. that. Your wife was spot on the origin of species. Indeed. What's your wife's name?
2: Barbara.
0: Hi, Barbara.
3: Hi.
0: Oh, are you doing okay tonight?

0: You doing okay tonight?
1: Yeah, we're on the way back to Townsville. We're at a place called Blackbutt near Yarramans.
0: Oh, nice. So you just are you caravanning home or?
1: Yeah, on our way back. Yeah.
0: Oh, good
1: been
0: work.
1: Away for 4 months. Before.
0: Where have you been?
1: Everywhere.
2: Hello.
1: York Peninsula, Adelaide, up in New England, everywhere. We're waiting to get back into our unit, which we bought. There's a tenant in there, so we're just waiting to get there. At the end of the month, we'll be home.
0: Oh, all right. So you're just going to keep sort of just wind your way back home slowly?
1: Meandering's the word.
0: Oh, how nice. That's exactly what my husband and I want to do when we retire, is that?
1: Yeah.
0: Just travel. Do you obviously get along when you travel? Otherwise,
1: we stay with friends and stuff like that too as well. You know, we just had a couple of weeks in Bribie. That was really nice.
0: Oh, that sounds like hard work, doesn't it? Not. Bribie's beautiful.
1: Pretty tough.
0: Oh, well, I'm very, very jealous. All right, let's go to question 7. If you happened to be listening last night, I had a chat about the latest hybrid turtle discovery at Monrepo. And there were two turtles, of course, involved in this hybrid. Name any one of the two types of turtle involved in this new hybrid. Just any Queensland turtle. There were two sort of known names.
1: Are you not going to give us any clues this time, eh?
0: One is the something sea turtle.
2: And green sea turtle.
1: Yeah, the green sea turtle, yeah.
0: Green sea turtle. There we go. And the other was the loggerhead.
1: Oh, I was waiting for that second one, but yeah,
0: I've No, Barb's in. She's just bang. She knew what the answer was. Yep, the green sea turtle or the loggerhead turtle. The other thing we learned last night was that male turtles are very randy. They don't care what other turtle they mate with, and they don't really care what other species of animal they try to mate with, including humans.
1: Oh, my goodness gracious me.
0: Yeah, so if there's a turtle, if you find yourself being cuddled by a turtle, maybe not a cuddle to the turtle, just saying.
1: I'll take that on board, especially around Maggie Island at New Townsville. Okay.
0: That's it. Watch out for the male turtles. They're on the go. All right, question 8. Today is International Bicycle Day.
2: Oh, no.
0: Yes, it is. How many bicycles as of 2025 exist around the globe? Well, once again, I'll give you some hints. Is it 1.5 billion, 2 billion, or 2.5 billion? How many bicycles as of 2025 do they estimate exist across the world?
1: I'd go with 2.5.
0: 2.5. No, not 2.5. But Peter and Barb, you've been a delight. Please ring in again as you make your way back home.
1: Yeah. Okay, lovely. Thank you very much.
0: Thank you. There we go, Peter and Barb having a good time tonight. I think we're all a bit jelly that they're just wandering home. It sounds like a great holiday. Shannon's at Caboolture. Hi, Shannon.
3: Hi, I just got to turn you down.
0: Oh, okay.
3: How are you?
0: Good, doll. How are you?
3: I'm good, except your technical is going a bit crazy, so I had to turn the phone up and the telephone down. And yes.
0: Did you get Melbourne for a while too, or Sydney for a while too?
3: Yeah, I still do. I was listening to Betty from Dapto. I thought, oh, I haven't heard from her since last night.
0: Oh, crikey.
3: She was listening in on National. On Sydney, yeah.
0: Well, that would have been confusing. It's like, where's Kelly?
3: I know. I was listening to another quiz on the other side, so I'm trying to get. I don't even know what you were talking about.
0: Oh, that's okay.
3: I really have no idea.
0: That's all right. I will give you the question again. That's all good. Today is International Bicycle Day.
3: It is.
0: How many bicycles, as of 2025, exist across the globe? Now we know it's not 2.5 billion. Is it 1.5 billion? Or 2 billion? I'm just giving you some options.
3: Yeah. Oh, good. Yeah, you're good.

0: I try.
1: I'm trying to think if, because I know that Craig and Loretta said it this morning, but I don't know if they said the top, the how many.
0: Yeah.
1: Let's just say two.
0: 2 billion? Oh, no, Shannon. Unfortunately, it's 1.5 billion. But that's okay. Thank you for playing.
1: Okay, see ya.
0: There we go. Shannon at Caboolture. And apparently you're still getting a bit of Sydney. I was going to say, if you're hearing Sydney, call me, but then you wouldn't be hearing me. So I don't know. Anyhow, we'll just keep moving. If you are hearing me, please give me a call, 1300 222 612, and play the quiz tonight. Our next question, which 23-time Grand Slam singles champion has this week announced her return back to professional tennis after 4 years away from the sport? Which Grand Slam winner, arguably one of the greatest tennis players of all time, has announced her return back to professional tennis after 4 years away? If you know, give me a call, 1300 222 612.
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8: Hey!

0: Quattro, 76 today, and Devil Gate Drive. Daniel wanted particularly to hear that one, so I hope you like that, Daniel, and everybody else. How can you not like CZ Quattro? Okay, I was sent a photo of the egg cream shampoo that we were talking about a little bit earlier. It was made by Embassy. I hope that's kicking back some memories for you as well. And on the ad, it said, it's made under laboratory conditions and tried at 3 stages during manufacture to maintain uniform high quality. There we go. 4 varieties, okay, to suit all types of hair containing egg cream. I'm not sure what that means, whether that's just egg yolk. I don't know. Egg cream, lemon, herbal, and medicated. Oh, they're the types. Egg cream, lemon, herbal, and medicated. Good, eh? Now, our egg cream shampoo contains real eggs. It's the egg cream that brings you beauty and body to dry hair. Okie doke. So real eggs. Yes, there were real eggs in it. Sounds like a recipe for disaster, but I remember loving it. Give us a call if you want to play the quiz tonight, 1300 222 612. Our next question to do with tennis. Kerry at Kangaroo Point. Hi, Kerry.
1: Hello, Kelly. This is my field.
0: Tennis, indeed. Well, this person is a 23-time Grand Slam singles champ, this week announcing her return to professional tennis. She's going to be playing doubles at the Queen's Club Grass Court Tournament in London.
1: She's 44, Kelly.
0: Oh, 44, is she?
1: I think she's 44.
0: Oh, my giddy aunt. Imagine that.
1: Yeah, now, she's 123. She's one short of Margaret Court, who won 24.
0: Yeah, I don't know if she's ever going to get that
1: No,
0: that
1: she'll
0: record.
1: Never make it. But no. She lost 3 US Open finals that she was expected to win.
0: That would hurt, wouldn't it?
1: Yeah, 1 to Osaka, which when she put on a terrible turn. 1 yep. to Andreescu and the Australian player. I just can't remember her name, but her only Grand Slam was when she beat Serena Williams in the US Open, and she was expected to win all of those 3. She had a chance to get the 24, so she really can't say she was, you know, denied.
0: No, she would have had a chance. I'm trying to remember. And the initials of the Australian player, I feel like they're SS or something like that.
1: Samantha Stosur.
0: Samantha Stosur. There we go.
1: That's it. I needed a bit of help. But I remember the match, and she played out of her skin to win that match.
0: Yep, she really did. Oh, well, goodness. She got close. I mean, the standard of her play, she was just incredible.
1: I think you'd have to say she was the most dangerous women tennis player with the speed and the power she had. I think she was the best.
0: Yeah.
1: Yeah. Yep, and not taking anything away from any of the others, but her serve and her actual power was just, on her day, it was just unbelievable.
0: Yeah. And accuracy and just everything, basically. Indeed. We didn't think after Venus, we thought, oh, how can anyone be better than that? And then along comes Serena.
1: Yeah, she was mild. I think Venus won 7 or 8, but Serena won 23. Yeah, no, the younger one was she was
0: hungry.
1: A wonderful movie that put on their life with the father and...
0: Yes, King Richard.
1: Yeah, how good was that?
0: It was, wasn't it? There were times
1: really
0: when I thought,
1: it.
0: You know, is how close do we skirt to... You know, not necessarily child abuse, but just pushing your kids too hard. But
1: oh yes, yeah. Well, that's happened to Agassi. It happened to quite a few of them.
0: Yeah.
1: You know, Nadal with his uncle. So it's been replayed many times.
0: Yeah, and you kind of wonder would they have changed? Looking back, would they change their life? But
1: well, they wouldn't probably never made it without
0: the push.
1: That impetus.
0: Yeah.
1: No.
0: Yeah. It plays on my mind a bit when I read stories of those people who were pushed and pushed and pushed, and they do make it and they become champions. But then I wonder about the ones who were pushed and pushed and pushed and didn't become champions and who were just broken.
1: If you get there,
0: yeah,
1: you make it.
0: That's it. So we're talking about
1: Serena Williams.
0: Serena Williams, we are indeed. It'd be good to see her play again, won't it, Kerry?
1: Yeah, well, she's playing doubles. Yeah, I mean, you can't age. No one can, you know, it catches up.
0: Yeah, it does. To your knees and your ankles and just about everything.
1: the only one that didn't retire when he, all of them went too long, Bar Borg. He retired at 25.
0: Yes.
1: After he won five Wimbledons and then McEnroe beat him and then he gave the game away.
0: Just went. I wonder what that, he doesn't seem to have regretted it. He hasn't been back, but.
1: No, well, I read his book. It was very good.
0: Oh, so he was happy to retire? He was just over it?
1: Yeah, well, yeah, I'd say yes and no. I think he may have regretted it a little bit later on because I think probably the fact that he, you know, he won five Wimbledons. God, what do you want? 10.
0: How many is enough? That's
1: exactly.
0: It. Yeah. Yep. All right. Question 10 we're up to, Kerry. Unfortunately, not about tennis.
1: Oh, that's a shame.
0: Yeah, it is actually. Drones fell from the sky during a cascading malfunction at Vivid Sydney. What was said to be the cause? Was it radio frequencies, incorrect coordinates, or low batteries?
1: Oh, gee, I really haven't got a clue, Kelly, so I got one chance in three. I'll go incorrect coordinates.
0: Incorrect coordinates. Unfortunately not.
1: That's the tennis for me.
0: That's it. But, Kerry, thank you.
1: Good, Kelly. Thanks a lot.
0: There
1: Very
0: we go.
1: Enjoyable.
0: Kerry at Kangaroo Point. We'll have to make Kerry our Wimbledon correspondent. Sounds like he'll be up watching every game. Gail at Eagleby. Hello.
2: Oh, good evening, Kelly. How are you?
0: Good. Now, obviously, you called in for Serena Williams.
2: Yes.
0: And now we've moved on to drones falling from the sky at Vivid Sydney. Did you see the video of it?
2: No, I didn't. But,
0: it was kind of funny to watch. They were all making patterns that all looked beautiful and all of a sudden, you know, a heap of them just went vroom into the water. Yeah. And they haven't been back. So what was the cause? We've got two options for you, radio frequencies or low batteries.
2: Just a guess. Yep. I did sort of hear about it the other day on the ABC website, but I didn't look into the reason.
0: Yep.
2: So I'm just going to have a guess and go radio frequency. All we hear.
0: It was indeed radio frequencies.
2: Yes, yes.
0: Well done. Apparently they got interrupted and down they come.
2: Okay.
0: Dodgy Wi-Fi in Australia. That's cool. Indeed. Okay. We're going to question 11. Are you any good at spelling?
2: I hope so, yes.
0: Okay.
2: Yes.
0: We're going to give this a crack. Last week, 14-year-old Shrey Parikh in California, won this year's Scripps National Spelling Bee, must be the US Spelling Bee competition, beating 247 other contestants. Have you ever watched one of those spelling bees with those kids?
2: No, I haven't.
0: They're incredible. They're just, it's rather freaky, actually.
2: Yeah.
0: His winning word was bromocriptine. Bromocriptine. How do you spell bromocriptine?
2: You know how Guymont's spelling bee.
0: Yes.
2: The origin of the word.
0: You want me to? Okay. It's according to US Merriam-Webster, a bromocriptine is a polypeptide alkaloid that's a derivative of ergo and mimics the activity of dopamine.
2: Oh, okay.
0: Doesn't help, does it? It wouldn't have helped me at all. I can tell you that it isn't overly tricky, as in there are no kind of letters in there that you would think, why is that there? Bromocriptine.
2: Okay, so this is my best guess.
0: It's okay.
2: B-R-O-M-O-C-R-Y-P-T-I-N-E.
0: Oh! You were so close. Gail, so close. It was only one letter out. But thank you for playing.
2: Thank you, Kelly. I'll call again.
0: Excellent. You too, Gail, at Eagleby. We're looking for bromocriptine, which she nearly had. I thought she was there. Martin at Sunnybank Hills, hello.
3: Hello. You too, Gail.
0: You there, Martin?
4: Yep, I'm here.
0: Okay, we're turning the radio down?
4: I've turned it off, yeah.
0: Excellent, thank you. You've got to keep in touch, though, don't you?
4: I'm trying to hear Sunnybank Hill, to hear 702.
0: I know. For those who are wondering what's going on, because I've been wondering what's going on, apparently everyone listening to the radio or digital, you're fine. You can hear me fine. But as soon as you call in and we put you on hold, it's been going to Sydney, which doesn't help because you're hearing their quiz and not this quiz.
4: That's right.
0: So it's a bit tricky, as it turns out. So, okay, Martin.
4: All I can say is also that you're going okay on the old AM band. That's fine.
0: Thank you. That's what I like to hear. Okay, now
4: it's just on the phone.
0: Oh, yeah, where we suddenly go to Sydney. So what question were they asking?
4: I can't remember now. I put my radio back on so I could sort of hear it. You're after donacryptine or something, wasn't it?
0: Bromocryptine. I need you to spell it. Now, we nearly got there. Gail was only one letter off. Bromocryptine.
4: B-R-O-M-O.
0: Yep.
4: Crypt, C-R-Y.
0: Okay. This makes it hard because you don't get to hear the person before you. It's not a Y, so you're all good.
4: Cryptine.
0: Yep. Cryptine. Yep.
4: T-E-E-N.
0: Oh, no. No, that wasn't it. Martin, sorry about that. Thank you. Martin at Sunnybank Hills. We're getting a spelling for bromocryptine. Tyler at Blackwater. Hi. Oh, wait a minute, Tyler. Sorry, my fault. Hey, Tyler. Sorry.
5: Hey, how you going?
0: Good. That was my fault then. Had you on the wrong channel. All right.
5: I was enjoying that one.
0: Yeah. Bromocryptine. Do you know how to spell it? That's the quiz question at the moment.
5: Bromocryptine.
0: Yep.
5: B-R-O-M-O-C-R-I-P-T-I-N-E.
0: Yes! Well done. Bromocryptine. One 14-year-old Californian Shrey Parik this year's Scripps National Spelling Bee. It's more than I'd have been doing at 14, I can tell you now.
5: Oh, definitely.
0: Yeah. Tyler, question 12. Do you like a bit of Bruno Mars?
5: I love a bit of Bruno Mars.
0: All right. Now, Bruno had a special talent when he was only 4 years old, and he was the world's youngest impersonator of someone in particular. Who was that someone?
5: I think going by him and his style, maybe Elvis Presley.
0: And it was Elvis. That's Bruno, apparently. Sounds sped up, doesn't it? Oh, that is so cute.
5: Lovely.
0: That's adorable.
5: It is.
0: Indeed. So that's Bruno Mars, 4 years old, singing Elvis.
5: Unreal.
0: All righty. Okay, roughly, question 13, roughly how long does it take for the sun's light to reach Earth? Is it roughly 9 minutes or roughly 8 minutes?
5: Is it eight?
0: 8 minutes is correct. It is 8 minutes and 20 seconds it takes. So something happens to the sun, we've got 8 minutes before we go, what was that?
5: Yeah.
0: That's the only warning we get. Okay, question 14. Which famous bridge was built first? Once again, I'll give you two options. Was it the Tower Bridge in London or the Golden Gate Bridge in San Francisco? Which one of those was built first?
5: Is the one in London?
0: Tower Bridge is correct. The Tower Bridge was built in the 1890s. The Golden Gate Bridge was finished in the 1930s. So probably not as far apart as we might have thought. I would have had the Tower Bridge way earlier than that. So there we go. Well done. Well done, Tyler. Now, Tyler, tonight's banger or clanger is this song from Neil Diamond. Play it now, my baby. Cracklin' Rosie, make me a smile. Girl, okay, Cracklin' Rosie is the song. Yeah. Would you be bangering that or would you be clangering that?
5: Oh, I'll be bangering it for sure.
0: Bangering. All right, another banger into the banger column tonight. And if you haven't voted yet, do so 0467 922612. B for banger, C for clanger. Question 15. Which European capital is called the Eternal City? Which European capital
5: city? You might have me there.
0: Is the Eternal City. What sort of names are floating around for you? Which capitals?
5: Maybe, I'm not sure, but I'll take a wild guess. Maybe Rome.
0: Rome? Well done. Huh. It is Rome, known as the Eternal City. You're doing really well, Tyler.
5: Thank you.
0: All right, question 16. Australia's home to a lot of massive statues. We like big things, big bananas, big prawns, big Captain Cooks, you name it. In which city might you find the Big Swoop or the Big Magpie, the giant magpie?
5: Oh.
0: Which city might that be in?
5: Canberra?
0: Canberra is correct. Who's that in the background? Is that Dad?
5: Is he? Yeah,
0: he's doing.
5: You joined in.
0: Yeah, that's okay. We can live with that. No, that's fine. It's okay. Unless he's being bossy with you.
5: No.
0: He's all good. No. All right. It is. That's 2.5 meters high, 3.5 meters long, created by Canberra resident and artist Yanni Punatsis, installed in 2022 in Garima Place, and depicts a magpie pecking at a chip. I feel it should be a seagull pecking at a chip.
5: Most definitely.
0: Anyhow, Maggie will do. That's fine. Yeah, another bird question. Which Australian bird has a black body, bare red head, yellow throat wattle, and a laterally flattened tail? So think about a black body, a bare red head, yellow throat, or yellow throat wattle, and a flattened tail.
5: Oh, it's not a gang gang cockatoo, is it?
0: It is not a gang gang cockatoo. Sorry about that, Tyler, but you've been doing brilliantly. Thank you.
5: Thank you.
0: There we go. Tyler had a crack, had some great answers there, but that's not what this bird is. Bernie at Karoi, hello.
6: Oh, hello.
0: How's it going?
6: Good, except I've got no idea what you've been talking about.
0: Okay, so, well, we're still...
6: That's all right.
0: I can tell you... Yeah, it's half of the fun, isn't it? I can tell you now we have a reason. It's because somebody booked State of Origin for tonight. And
6: right.
0: I hate – look, I know they're keen because New South Wales won, Origin won, but, you know, you can't be weeks ahead, people. Just calm down, New South Wales, calm down.
6: Last week I was driving to work going, why are they talking about the State of Origin? It's on a Wednesday and today's Tuesday, and I was completely a day out.
0: I do that on weekends. I wake up, what day is it? Where am I going to work or not? All right, this Australian bird, I want you to tell me what bird this is. It has a black body, a bare red head, yellow throat wattle, and a flattened tail, and that tail is big. And they're an annoyance.
6: Oh, so it's not a little...
0: No, it's not a little one. This is
6: little.
0: This is a big one.
6: A cockatoo?
0: Not a cockatoo.
6: I'm sorry.
0: No, that's okay, Thank you, Bernie. A Karoi. Juliet Mount Garnet, you're my final hope. Hello. You there, Jules? Julie? It's just me and Julie at the moment. Julie? Nope.
7: Hey, yeah, I'm here.
0: Okay, Jules, stop listening to the radio. It's like 10 seconds late. because of delay, just in case I swear.
7: Well, they got another quiz on the other radio station,
0: oh,
7: and
0: God,
7: multitasking, and it's like, no, I couldn't do it.
0: No, I know. I was just explaining, somebody decided the State of Origin was this week in Sydney, and anyhow, it got messy. All right. The Australian bird, you would know this, big black body, bare red head, yellow throat wattle, flattened tail, a complete annoyance.
7: Oh, I'm just going to go be, I call them carpet parrots, so the cockatoo.
0: No, it's not a cockatoo. See, unfortunately, no one can hear everybody else's answers, so it's not a cockatoo. Julie, I'm sorry about that. There we go. And look, I'm going to try one more. Forest in Cairns, hi. Hello, Forest.
8: Hi.
0: Hey, doll. Do you know what bird has a big black body, a bare red head, yellow throat, and a big flattened tail? They're a real annoyance.
8: I think it's a bush turkey.
0: It is a bush turkey. And Forrest, you win tonight. Well done. Laura's saying to me the brush turkey is not an annoyance, it's a lovely bird. Whatever. Forrest, congratulations. You hang on the line and the lovely Lauren will make sure you get your fridge magnet tonight.
8: Okay.
0: Thank you, Forrest in Cairns. And that is the quiz for tonight. Thank you, everybody, for your patience with that mistake on the phones. It just makes it so hard for you if you can't hear the question. And I promise I won't send a really angry email to those involved.
9: Teaching myself to let things go has proved to be calming generally in my life.
10: Making every day better.
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12: ABC News with Noni Edwards. Some economists are warning a slowing of the nation's economy is worse than it may seem. Australia's economy grew by 0.3% in the March quarter, far weaker than the 0.9% in the December quarter. Meanwhile, the annual rate of growth remains steady at 2.5%. Senior economist at Westpac, Matt Hassan, says investment in particular industries is making up much of the growth.
13: The 2.5% growth over the year, we estimate about 0.8 of that has come from the ramp up in data center investment. And outside of that space, you know, there looks to be weakness happening across the board: public demand, private demand, non-data related investment all look quite soft in the quarter.
12: A former Labor Minister for Defence Materiel says the AUKUS Defence Pact has been badly mismanaged by successive governments. Australia will now receive three used Virginia-class submarines under the $368 billion trilateral agreement with the UK and US instead of two used and one new, as had originally been proposed. Defence Minister Richard Marles says it's what he's wanted all along. Mike Kelly from the National Security Institute at the University of Canberra says governments have failed to plan for the future.
14: The submarine story has been a terribly fraught one, probably one of the worst decision-making processes we've had generationally straddling many decades in governments. Where we began with all this, we really should have seen the planning begin for the replacement of the Collins the minute the last boat, the Rankin, hit the water in 2001.
12: Three people have been charged in WA with attempting to smuggle a Queensland fugitive out of Australia. WA's Joint Organised Crime Task Force arrested the trio and the Queensland man on Monday after intercepting a luxury yacht off the coast of Exmouth in the Pilbara region. The 32-year-old Queensland fugitive, an alleged bikie gang member, appeared in the Perth Magistrates Court on Tuesday and was remanded in custody. A man and a woman, both from Queensland, appeared in court in Carnarvon, where they were charged with attempted people smuggling. A third person who allegedly drove the fugitive to the Exmouth boat ramp has also been charged. All three were refused bail and are due in court later this month. They are the first people in WA's history to be charged with attempted people smuggling. Tasmania police have confirmed they will not charge a man who a coroner found had been involved in his wife's death. Scout Wallen reports.
15: Helen Bird was found dead in 2010, aged 43. At the time, police deemed it suicide. Following a coronial inquest into her death in 2023, coroner Robert Webster dismissed the initial police hypothesis. He found that her husband, Mark Bird, made the scene look like a suicide by placing a rope around her neck and partially suspending her, resulting in death by asphyxiation. At the time, police said they would examine the coroner's findings in detail, but have confirmed that following a review, the Director of Public Prosecutions has determined there was insufficient evidence to proceed with any criminal charges.
12: If you found any of these details distressing, or if you or anyone you know needs help, you can contact Lifeline on 131114. Internationally, six people have reportedly been killed following Israeli strikes on the city of Tyre in southern Lebanon. Health authorities say the deaths include four Syrian nationals and two Palestinians. The Israeli military says sirens have sounded in northern Israel because of aircraft infiltration. The reports come ahead of a second day of talks between diplomats from Israel and Lebanon in Washington. Ukrainian drones have struck an oil terminal and naval base in St. Petersburg just hours before Russian President Vladimir Putin's showcase economic forum got underway. The attack on St. Petersburg, Mr. Putin's home city, and the location of the annual economic event comes as both sides dial up strikes against each other. A plume of grey smoke can be seen billowing over the city's historic centre, while there are also reports of loud explosions. Russia says its air defences have shot down a total of 59 Ukrainian drones across the broader region overnight. And the Organisation for Economic Cooperation and Development says the Iran war has dented economic growth prospects worldwide. The OECD warns a more severe shock is likely if there's no ceasefire before next year, and this will push some countries into recession. The group of 38 industrialised nations says growth is forecast at 2.8% this year if Gulf oil and gas exports return to pre-conflict levels during the third quarter. You're up to date now with the latest from ABC News.
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0: Oh, it's looking very interesting for Cracklin' Rosie tonight. Our banger or clanger.
17: Play it now, my baby. Cracklin' Rosie, make me a smile. Girl, if it lasts for an hour, well, that's all right.
0: Apparently, Cracklin' Rosie was a cheap kind of alcohol that a journalism student mentioned to Neil Diamond during an interview, and a song was born. But what do you think? Is it a banger or a clanger? 0467 922 612. Tell you what, one of the other things we were talking about a bit earlier, I was having a chat with a bloke who's going to be playing Beetlejuice. Andy Carl is his name. They're going to be on at QPAC. It's going to be a fabulous show. But he wants there to be a drink that you can have at interval during the show called a Brizzy Juice. A Beetlejuice, Brizzy Juice. And we were talking about what that might contain. Somebody suggested Bundy rum for sure. Someone else said Bundy rum with a 4X chaser, or it might have been 4X with a Bundy rum chaser. Anyhow, if you have any suggestions, send them through. 1300 222 612 to ring me, or 0467 922 612 to text me with what you think would make a good Brizzy Juice. I thought maybe some vodka, Maduri, just give it that green sort of Beetlejuice flavour about it, pineapple juice and lemonade. It's probably already a drink, but whatever. That would have been mine. What about you? 0467 922 612. That's banger or clanger, Cracklin' Rosie tonight. And coming up, a huge Trump slush fund has been given a big bow by even by his supporters. And you'll never guess the name of the bloke who set up a lot of the acts for the White House Freedom 250 concert. It was going to be celebrating 250 years of American independence, but the only act that still wants anything to do with it is Vanilla Ice. Talk more about that in just a tick.
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0: Let's turn your attention to international affairs with Paul Osborne, journalist, BBC commentator, podcast producer, broadcaster. You can find Paul on Instagram and Threads at PD Osborne. That's PDOSBOURNE. Paul, hello.
21: Hello, how are you?
0: Very well indeed. Now, been a big week for Trump, but a big week of disappointments, really.
21: A real week of disappointment, a week of setback and disappointment, which we are definitely not going to revel in. Also, a rare moment, a really rare moment in American politics where Trump's own side, his own Republican senators...
0: Who normally just go, yes, sir, how high, sir?
21: Who have gone along with pretty much everything that Donald Trump has done, have pushed back on something and succeeded and forced Trump to climb down.
0: What was it that has finally, of all the things that Donald Trump has done in his first term and now a year and a half into his second term... What could possibly have spurred this?
21: So Donald Trump is the president of the United States. I don't know if you'd forgotten, but just in case you had, let me just remind you. Which, you know, means that he is the head of the United States government. However, he was also suing a department of the United States government.
0: Can you do that? That's like suing yourself.
21: A judge did ask that question when the case was first brought, that Trump... as both the plaintiff and, by being president, the defendant, seemed to be on both sides of the case. He was suing the IRS.
0: Internal Revenue Service.
21: Equivalent of the ATO. And he was suing them specifically over the leaking of some of Trump's tax return details. And then before the case came to trial, somehow Trump managed to negotiate a deal with... a part of his own government, under which they would agree, the IRS would agree to set up a fund of $1.8 billion, about $2.5 billion Australian. And this fund was to compensate the victims of Biden-era victimization and weaponization of the justice system using
0: Donald Trump's poor possums involved in the January 6th freedom rally?
21: That's right. So the victims Trump is thinking about are people like his allies who obstructed all of the investigations into various corruption allegations in his first term, the allies who did things like interfere with voting machines to try and fiddle the result of the 2020 election, people who libeled and defamed the people who made the voting machines by claiming that they'd been rigged and that Donald Trump had actually won. And yes, other victims that he is talking about include the January 6th rioters, fine, upstanding citizens who beat the police in some cases with baseball bats and attacked them with bear spray. Fine, upstanding people. Among the worst victims of the justice system, according to Trump. And under this plan, they would have all been able to put in their claims and get a bit of money from $1.8 billion.
0: Because they were all pardoned, weren't they?
21: Well,
0: when Trump came to power the second time, he went, everybody who's in because of that reason, out you go.
21: Yeah,
0: now,
21: pretty much the first thing he did on his first day in office was to pardon everybody who was involved with the January 6th riot. And I know that nobody needs reminding, but just to remind you, this was a seditious attempt to overthrow the results of a lawful election in a country that used to be described as the world's greatest democracy. And having returned to office, Trump has now gone about trying to convince everybody that he actually did win in 2020 and he actually was cheated. And the people that we saw on our television screens, smashing up the Capitol, looking for Democrat

0: that they could attack, wanting to hang Trump's vice president. And as I say, beating the police with baseball bats were, in fact, upstanding patriots who not only deserve to be pardoned, they also deserve to be given seven-figure compensation.
1: Indeed. So this decision is made, this deal is made, and within that deal as well is that the Trump and Trump family businesses can never be audited.
0: Yep. Well, they can never be prosecuted.
1: Prosecuted. You can audit them, but if you find anything tough.
0: The Justice Department is now, to quote from the deal, forever barred from any criminal prosecution of Donald Trump or members of his family for any crime related to his tax affairs. Mm. Now, some people might describe that as a blank check to commit tax fraud or similar financial crime.
1: You could.
0: I'm not going to suggest that.
1: No.
0: But I am going to say that if you were minded to commit financial crimes, getting the Justice Department, which you control, to give a legal undertaking that it can never prosecute you for financial crimes is exactly the kind of thing you would need if you were planning to commit financial crimes, which I'm sure he isn't. But the compensation fund drew the anger of a lot of Republicans in the Senate who said that this was ridiculous, who said that some of them were saying they have had enough now of Trump using the entire machinery of government to pursue his vendettas and to go after his enemies and to get revenge, that it is getting in the way of their actual agenda that they thought they had signed on to. So what they actually said to Trump was, look, if you don't drop this slush fund, we're not voting through your immigration reform. Signature piece of legislation that you want to push through. Well, it's not happening as long as you have the slush fund. So it got into a kind of battle of wills, but then a judge called it back in for review and said that while that review was pending, they couldn't make any payments from the fund, and they've seen in that the opportunity to back out of the whole thing. So they've now said, oh, well, no, actually, the fund won't happen. So the slush fund is off. Senior officials in the Trump administration have confirmed that the slush fund is not happening. However, the provision of the deal under which Trump can never be prosecuted for any alleged crime related to his tax affairs, that remains in force. He and his family remain immune from prosecution for any financial crime relating to his tax affairs, which I'm sure none of them have the slightest intention of ever committing.
1: Of course not. Of course, but aren't there still questions being raised about the legality of even that clause that you cannot say we're never going to prosecute you for committing a crime one has been committed?
0: You would think, but also up until the Supreme Court ruling a couple of years ago, there was the principle that nobody, up to and including the president, was above the law. And then the Supreme Court said that the president, as long as what he is doing is part of his official duties, can basically do anything and not be prosecuted for it. So he is above the law. I mean, in that court hearing, they actually said, so if the president of the United States orders the military to murder the leader of another country, he can't be prosecuted for that. No, if it was in the conduct of his duties, that would be, under this ruling, that would be fine. So, I mean, he kind of is above the law, actually.
1: Yes.
0: And it's also worth pointing out that the Republicans in the Senate who stood up to Trump on this are not doing it because they're outraged by the injustice of it. They're not doing it because they're appalled at the idea of giving money to people who smashed up the building they work in and threatened the lives of the people that they work with. They're doing it because it's politically expedient, because going ahead with the slush fund was going to harm them politically at the midterms. Trump's ratings, even among Republicans, are tanking. It's not just generally. When you go to Republicans and say, do you think he's doing a good job? You know, he's below 50% with them now. So they're doing this because it was going to be a drag on their fairly small chances of retaining control of the Senate to have to deal with this.
1: Yeah. Well, they found the line in the sand. Good on them for that. All right. Now, the other things I wanted to bring up, this concert Now, the America this July 4th, 250.

0: 50 years of independence. There's going to be a big concert, Freedom 250, and there were a lot of people who'd been signed up, a lot of artists signed up to be part of this concert. But lo and behold, Paul Osborne, it became a political issue rather than just a celebration of the nation, so to speak. And a whole lot of artists went, heck no, I don't want to be on this stage.
1: How lucky we are that America marks this important anniversary, the 250th anniversary of the signing of the Declaration of Independence, with Donald Trump in the White House. Imagine if it had been another president, kind of celebrations that we would have had then. And don't worry, because we won't be having them. Don't forget, we are having the White House cage fight in about 10 days.
0: That's going to be exciting.
1: Everyone's
0: excited. I'm looking forward to that.
1: Everyone's excited about the cage fight. But yeah, we were going to have this series of concerts as part of these celebrations. And loads of artists signed up for it on the understanding that it was a nonpartisan celebration of America. And then it turned out to be quite a partisan celebration of Donald Trump's America. So people attending the concerts are being told that if they donated $1 million, maybe they get to meet him.
0: Oh, for only a million?
1: I think the phrase for that, I've got it down here somewhere, the phrase for that is a big fat grift.
0: Really?
1: Seems
0: unfair.
1: So funnily enough, a number of artists pulled out of this, including the Commodores.
0: Yeah.
1: It's good to see they're still going. Poison dropped out. Loads of acts.
0: Poison dropped out. Martina McBride.
1: Turns out every rose does have its thorn.
0: It does. Morris Day and the Time. They used to be Prince's backing band.
1: So
0: CNC Music Factory, who apparently didn't know they were playing.
1: We are left with two acts. And I think the thing is, if you're sitting there thinking, God, who'd want to go to this gig? I might be about to change your mind. Because one of the acts confirmed still at the moment is Milli Vanilli.
0: Really?
1: Milli Vanilli, who you will remember turned out not to be singing on any of their records.
0: No, they were miming the two lads who used to do the videos.
1: They're still there, but also brilliantly at Vanilla Ice. Now, Vanilla Ice has performed at Mar-a-Lago for Trump. And when he was asked, how do you feel? You know, everyone else is dropping out. I don't know whether you call him Vanilla or whether you call him Ice. Or whether you call him
0: Mr. Ice.
1: I don't know.
0: Just got a bit of Vanilla Ice playing now. Ice, baby. Yep, so that song's going to have to go for 2.5 hours from what I can tell.
1: Because
0: it's the only hit Vanilla Ice had.
1: His reaction when he's saying, well, how do you know everyone else is dropping out? It's like, I'll play play for Putin.
0: Okay, so he's just after the dollar. He doesn't care less.
1: Yeah, he just
0: something purist about
1: and
0: that.
1: To,
0: I don't
1: to
0: mind.
1: To be fair, if you listen to the lyrics, of this song, you know, it's all about. I mean, he needs the money to buy that pound of bacon. He cooks MCs like a pound of bacon.
0: I don't know this
1: and
0: song
1: I mean, a
0: that
1: pound
0: well.
1: Of, you don't know. I mean,
0: doesn't Vanilla Ice have his own show? He's a carpenter. He's a house builder.
1: That wouldn't surprise me.
0: I think he does.
1: I'm
0: I think he's actually good at it.
1: I'm surprised that he's not a cabbie, but...
0: No, I think he's actually a talented house builder. He had some sort of home renovation show or something on some network.
1: Well, strangely enough,
0: 30,000
1: Trump, you know,
0: of them.
1: Threw a bit of a tantrum when all these, when all these artists dropped out.
0: Hard to believe. Paul Osborne, you take that back.
1: He got a bit annoyed and he basically, at one stage, he said, well, I'll just headline it myself. So whether he was going to get an acoustic guitar or something and start giving us a few numbers, or whether he was going to treat us to a 3-hour speech.
0: Cool.
1: It would be a bit like, I don't know, if anyone knows the British comedy or the Irish comedy series, Father Ted, where he gets the award and then he spends 3 hours giving a speech where he's, we've finished with liars. Now we'll move on to the next group.
0: I love it. I just want to play because he did go off to Trump loves her. He can start tweeting, pardon me, at like 10 o'clock at night and go through to 3 o'clock in the morning. Like everybody else is asleep and Trump's...
1: But he sleeps during the day though, during Oval Office meetings.
0: Yeah. Well, they're probably boring to be frank. Let's face it. Okay. John Stewart was talking about... the man responsible for booking a lot of these acts for the Freedom 250 concert. And when you find out his name, It's rather funny.
2: According to CNN, quote, the concert lineup was heavily tilted toward legacy acts, and many of them share the same booking agent in Jeff Epstein of Universal Attractions. Ta-da!
0: Jeff Epstein is the name of the booking agent.
1: Now, if that wasn't a warning... And look, who knows? Booking agent Jeff Epstein, fine, upstanding veteran of the entertainment industry, you know, in no way connected to anyone who may share his name. But surely, do you have anyone to get the acts for us? Because we're going to need, you know, 250th anniversary. This is a big event. We're going to need creme de la creme. We're going to need the best, best people. Don't worry. I've got Jeff Epstein on the case.
0: Cool.
1: Surely someone double takes and says, Jeff Epstein?
0: Really?
1: Really?
0: Yeah.
1: He didn't think about changing his name or...
0: I would have. Absolutely. But anyhow, he didn't. And, well, it makes it easy to remember, doesn't it? You're never going to forget that.
1: Still, they got Vanilla Ice.
0: They got Vanilla Ice and Flo Rida. Thank you very much. And Trump has also told, no, you cannot have your name on the Kennedy Center.
1: Yes.
0: So that came down.
1: This is fascinating because he renamed the Kennedy Center, the Big Art Center, and he put his own name into it too. And so they went on and they put new letters up. So it's now the Donald J. Trump and John F. Kennedy Center for the Performing Arts. And then, strangely, lots of people who were due to perform at the Kennedy Center, they all decided they didn't want to perform there anymore.
0: They were washing their hair.
1: To the point that, Trump then announced that he was going to close it for a couple of years because it needed a lot of work, you know, a lot of work.
0: Yep.
1: Probably had to knock it down and build a ballroom or something. But, yes, so a judge has now said, well, you can't actually just rename it because renaming something like the Kennedy Center requires congressional approval. You can't just decree it to be so. You're not the captain in Star Trek. You can't just go around sort of make it so, everything that you see. You can understand why he would think he could, though, because you will remember that Trump has renamed the Gulf of Mexico
0: Gulf
1: of America. And if you take your phone to the US and you look at your map app, it will change and it will say Gulf of America. He got away with that one. The Department of Defense has been renamed as the Department of War. But again, you can't change the names of government departments in the US without congressional approval. So what then happens is that news organizations, certainly outside the US, and quite a lot inside too, say, well, we're not changing the name because it's still officially called the Department of Defense, which then gets Trump even more annoyed at the media because they won't use his name. He wants it to be called the Department of War because war's cool. And so Pete Hegseth's the war secretary. He's not the defense secretary. Defense is he's woke, but war is cool. So so he wants that. So he gets even more annoyed.
0: But they're not at war with Iran, if you ask them.
1: No.
0: No.
1: No, that's going brilliantly. Mm-hmm. I mean, we don't even have time to explain how well that's going. So that's you know, he's got the impression that he can change quite a lot of things, you know, without bothering to go through the channels of congressional approval or following the law or anything. And the last one that we should probably just reflect on too is that this includes not bothering with the provision that no living person can be featured on a US banknote.
0: Oh, does that mean we don't get Trump's arrest photo on a $250 bill?
1: There is a law currently going through Congress.
0: Fair.
1: And again, maybe this is a reason why Trump was so willing to win back those senators, because there is a law currently going through Congress to remove that legal provision that says that no living person can feature on a US banknote. Now, you would think that will probably have been brought in because some out-of-control president 150 years ago thought, I want my face on the money. Mm. It was just some low-ranking Treasury official who just thought, well, why can't I have my face on it? And so did. And then after that, they said, no, we can't do that. They have to be dead. They have to be historical figures. But yeah, they have...
0: Bless that little Treasury official, by the way.
1: Imagine that. Put my face on,
0: see who notices.
1: So they want to print a $250 bill with Donald Trump's face on it. And the first problem is that at the moment that's illegal.
0: Yeah.
1: And they can't do that. As I say, that hasn't always stopped them in the past. But the second problem is that all the people at the Treasury have said, well, it takes sort of 6 to 8 years... to properly design a banknote from start to finish. It's got to have all these anti-fraud measures in it. It's got to have all of these other things in it. It's got to be tested to see if it's going to last a long time and not fall apart when people use it. It takes a long time to actually, you know, we're planning now for the banknotes that we'd release in the mid-2030s. So you might not be able to get this out by the time the anniversary rolls around in a couple of weeks.
0: We needed a bit more leading time.
1: There is a Donald Trump coin already. Well, it takes sort of 6 to 8 years to properly design a banknote from start to finish. It's got to have all these anti-fraud measures in it. It's got to have all of these other things in it. It's got to be tested to see if it's going to last a long time and not fall apart when people use it. It takes a long time to actually, you know, we're planning now for the banknotes that we'd release in the mid-2030s. So you might not be able to get this out by the time the anniversary rolls around in a couple of weeks.
0: We needed a bit more leading time.
1: There is a Donald Trump coin already.
0: Well, there's Donald Trump Bitcoin, isn't there?
1: Well, of course.
0: At the very least.
1: You can buy his crypto. But there is a Donald Trump coin.

0: Donald Trump Bitcoin, isn't there?
1: Well, of course.
0: At the very least.
1: You can buy his crypto. But there is a Donald Trump coin, which I think is more of a commemorative one than a proper in-circulation one.
0: Is there a Trump Monopoly game? Because, all you'd have to do is cheat the entire time and you could win.
1: There is a Trump
0: Monopoly. And I think there's something to that.
1: But every other square says go to jail.
0: But then you don't.
1: You don't.
0: You get elected president.
1: There's go to jail. And then you pick up the card and it says go to jail, go directly to the White House, do not pass go. Give yourself a $2 billion slush fund to hand out to your mates.
0: Fantastic. I would love to design that game. Imagine how much fun you'd have.
1: From Monopoly, we'd have to have bankrupted casinos.
0: Oh, yeah. And stake things that didn't work out. Universities. Whole range of things. People that don't get paid for jobs that they did.
1: Why are we surprised?
0: I don't know.
1: It's not a revelation that Donald Trump likes to put his name on things.
0: Yeah.
1: He's put his name on buildings. He's put his name on planes. He ran a fake university, as you just said.
0: Yes.
1: He used to sell steaks. He used to sell steaks at the Sharper Image, a tech store.
0: Fantastic.
1: Who says that? Just thinking we might cook a few steaks on the weekend. All right, pop down the tech store.
0: Go to Officeworks. That's where I buy my steaks, isn't it? Where you get yours.
1: So it's not a revelation to think, oh, yeah, here, Donald Trump, he likes to put his name on stuff. It's like, yeah.
0: Indeed. Paul Osborne, it's been quite a week.
1: Hasn't it, Jas?
0: Yeah, just an average week for poor old Trumpy. Anyhow, let's hope the week gets better for him, the week to come. He gets a few yeses.
1: He's just going to be looking forward to the cage fight. You watch him and he loves a cage fight.
0: The White House is just a few car bodies and a chicken coop off being, just a redneck. When you look at pictures of it, it's got this big UFC cage fight stand. The ballroom's destroyed.
1: Cage fight going on. There's an arch being built over here.
0: It's like, oh, my God. It's just, as I say, few car bodies and a chicken coop and we're set. America.
1: Home of democracy.
0: Indeed. Thank you, Paul Osborne. And you can find Paul at PD Osborne on Twitter and, well, not Twitter, on Threads and Instagram. Is anybody on Twitter anymore?
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0: It was May 1943 when a Japanese submarine attacked the hospital ship Centaur off Moreton Bay. The ship sank in only 3 minutes, claiming 268 lives. In a moment, you'll hear the story of the only woman who lived, Nurse Ellen Savage. That coming up in a moment with author Grantley Kiever. First, though, your banger or clanger tonight is Neil Diamond's Cracklin' Rosie. What did you do, Queensland? What did you do?

0: brilliant Queensland, easily a banger tonight at around about 82% to 18%. The vote for banger, Neil Diamond and Cracklin Rosie. We will have another banger or clanger for you tomorrow night. Little brother Trucker saying, I can't agree with everything Trump does, but Paul Osborne must be the ABC correspondent that suffers the most from TDS. I don't think so. I think there are others ahead of Paul. But it's been a big week for Trump, eh, little brother Trucker? It really has. He's had a bad week of it. Julia Mount Garnett, hello, says, Kel, I wear a Beetlejuice T-shirt. And we're talking about a Brizzy Juice drink for Beetlejuice at interval that everyone can have. Suggested by the bloke who's going to be playing Beetlejuice, Andy Carl. And Julie's suggesting absinthe, a green fairy drink. Yeah, that was from Moulin Rouge when Kylie Minogue played the fairy from the absinthe bottle, I do believe. And actually, Andy Carl has been in Moulin Rouge, the musical. There we go. Jeff Moore at Dolby. Hey, Jeff says the Brizzy Juice has got to be a banana flavour thick shake. I'll take that.
1: You're with Kelly Higgins Devine.
2: ABC Gold Coast.
0: Brightly lit and marked with red crosses that identified it as a hospital ship, the Centaur was torpedoed by a Japanese submarine off Australia's coast on the 14th of May 1943. 268 souls were lost, and the ship took a mere 3 minutes to sink 2,000 metres to a watery grave. Many of those who survived did so despite terrible injuries and shark-filled waters. The only woman to survive was Nurse Ellen Savage, whose courage later earned her the George Medal. Grantley Keyser, author of books such as Flinders, Banjo, Sister Viv, and many others, examining Australia's history and historical figures, has delved into what happened that night, how the tragedy galvanised a nation, and the people who built a community of Centaur families in later years. Grantley Keyser, hello.
3: Oh, thanks very much for having me, Kelly. I think the story of the Centaur and all those who sailed on her for her final voyage, I think, is one of the most powerful and tragic stories in Australian history. And, I wrote the book in the hope that more people wouldn't know about these great heroes, the survivors, and also those who lost their lives, you know, doing their bit for Australia.
0: How did you come across this story?
3: Well, growing up in Brisbane, I knew little bits about the Centaur. It did happen in Brisbane's backyard. It's only about 50 kilometres off Moreton Island. So I was aware of vague stories about the Centaur, but I wrote Sister Viv, which is a story of Vivian Bullwinkle, the army nurse who survived a massacre on Raji Beach in Sumatra, off Sumatra. I wrote that book a couple of years ago, and Vivian and Ellen Savage were actually friends after the war. They united in their stories of survival, incredible stories of survival, and they did a lot to help the Red Cross and different funds to help the Australian people. So they became quite good friends. So I learnt more about Ellen through that, and the more that I looked into her life and the lives of all those people who were on the ship that horrible morning just before dawn on the 14th of May, I really wanted to tell their stories. And I've maintained, whenever I speak about the book, I was a sports writer for a long time and I love sports and I think, you know, Australia's great sporting tradition. But to me, the great Australian heroes are not necessarily the people that score the centuries or the runaway tries. The real heroes in Australia are everyday people thrust into extraordinary situations. And certainly that was the case with Ellen Savage. One minute she's napping in bed. It's early in the morning. She's asleep on the ship. And within 3 or 4 minutes, she's in the ocean saving people's lives and fighting off sharks. And she comes through that incredible scenario and is still helping people as they're loading them onto the rescue ship a day and a half later.
0: As you say, it erupted into chaos very quickly. It only took 3 minutes for Centaur to sink. Before we get into what exactly happened there, where were they going?
3: Well, they were sailing from Sydney to New Guinea via Cairns. They were stopping in Cairns to let off some of the ambulance men, but they were sailing to New Guinea to pick up wounded soldiers who'd been wounded fighting the Japanese along the Kokoda Track. and they were going to bring them back to hospitals in Sydney, military hospitals in Sydney. So there was 332 people on board, most of them were medical staff, and very sadly, many of them were killed. Many of the ambulance men, their bunks were right above, or their beds were right above the fuel bunkers on the ship. When the torpedo hit, there was just a massive explosion that turned into a huge fireball that people saw from 40 or 50 kilometres away. And a lot of those people were killed instantly. Those who weren't killed instantly died pretty soon after of their burns. And fortunately, there was a little bit more than 60 people cast into the water. Not all of those survived either. A lot of them were very badly burned and injured. And, of course, the sharks, sadly, took some of them as well.
0: So why was Ellen Savage, or Nell as she was called, Grantley, why was she lucky enough to survive?
3: Well, as you just said, part of it was luck. She could swim. She was a very strong swimmer. She came from country New South Wales, and she'd learned to swim in the creek behind the local hospital there where her mother was a nurse. And she did her training at Newcastle. And she every afternoon after work or morning before work, she'd be in the surf building up her swimming skills. And that certainly helped her in when the ship was torpedoed. It certainly helped her. A lot of her friends, very sadly, were caught up in the... when the ship went down, it created an enormous suction effect. The ship wasn't a huge ship, but it was 3,000 tonnes. And when it went down, it created this huge suction effect, which was like an underwater cyclone. And so a lot of the nurses and a lot of the people who weren't strong swimmers were hurled about inside this this tornado in the water, and they died from being hit by bits of flying wood and other things like that, other debris, and were killed. But Ellen managed to survive all that. She actually did go down quite a long way under the water, but she had her life vest on and it lifted her up out of the water, and she was very, very fortunate.
0: Goodness gracious. And she managed to escape the sharks, which is good news as well. But while she was in the water, and she herself had, I believe, from memory, I read she had the fractured ribs.
3: Oh, she had all sorts of injuries. It's quite incredible. She had three broken ribs or fractured ribs. She had a broken nose, a broken palate. She also had quite severe cuts because she was hit by flying debris while she was in the water. So she had all these injuries, and she was also naked. She was very embarrassed by the fact that her clothes had actually been ripped off in the great maelstrom that had happened as the ship was going down. She was very, very embarrassed by this. But one of the soldiers who managed to survive, one of the ambulance men, managed to get an army greatcoat that was going past, and she clothed herself in that. And he said to her, it's not really a time to be worried about modesty with sharks circling their little bits of debris and rafts. But she managed to survive all that, the embarrassment and whatever, and she was awarded the George Medal, because even in these shark-infested waters, as I say, it's just a story of incredible heroism. She was diving into the water. The survivors were scattered over about 2 kilometres on different bits of wreckage, and she was swimming over them to see if they were okay and if they needed medical help. And her actions were... All the men who were in the water with her, you know, later gave testimony that her actions were just beyond heroism. It was almost superhuman, the things that she was doing.
0: Yeah. And she lost one of her best mates who couldn't swim. I can't imagine that she was scared anyway, and then there you are, you get torpedoed.
3: It's amazing the trauma that these people experienced and suffered, even the survivors. I mean, Ellen had a number of very, very close friends. There were 11 other nurses on there, and she knew them all quite well, but she had some very best friends that she served with for a long time as army nurses. One was Merle Mostyn, and one was named Eva King. And when they jumped off the ship, Eva and Ellen Savage were holding hands, and Ellen said that she would look after when they hit the water. But, of course, when they hit the water, this great suction effect caused by the ship going down, it was impossible to hang on to her, and Eva disappeared. And Ellen always felt guilty about that in later life, even though there was nothing that she could really do.
0: Yeah.
3: And so many of her friends, you know, while it was still dark, they could hear women and men screaming in the distance, and there was no doubt that the sharks were taking them. So to survive that ordeal and to come through it and to get on with life really, really took enormous amounts of courage and resolve. And those survivors, as I say, everyone that was on that ship was a hero. But those survivors, what they did in the water and for a day and a half after the ship went down is really just incredible. It's one of the great stories of Australian heroism. It really is.
0: Yeah. Talking with author Grantley Keyser tonight on ABC Radio Brisbane and Queensland with Kelly Higgins-Devine. The book is called Ellen Savage and the Heroes of AHS Centaur. This story, how did it galvanise Australians at this point of World War II, Grantley?
3: Well, you know, Australia was under great attack at that time. A lot of people don't realise, even now, that Australia had been attacked repeatedly by the Japanese all along the northern parts of Australia. I mean, they dropped more bombs on Darwin than they did on Pearl Harbor. Places like Townsville were bombed, Broome, lots of places along the north of Australia. But then the Japanese had submarines operating off the east coast of Australia. And then in the 1942-1943, they sunk more than 40 merchant vessels along the east coast of Australia with a great loss of life. And it was the fact that they were targeting anything on the water. The Japanese were blasting ships out of the water and sinking ships out of the water. And they even had midget submarines going up into Sydney Harbour to sink a vessel there. So Australia was very worried about a Japanese invasion. Mm. But when the Centaur went down, and especially the loss of all the 11 of those nurses, and Ellen Savage being the only female survivor, John Curtin, the Prime Minister, and Douglas MacArthur, the American general who was in charge of the Pacific Forces, they really used that tragedy as a symbol of barbarism that Australia really had to fight against. And there was lots of propaganda posters put out about avenging the nurses. It wasn't just the nurses who were killed. There was over 200 men died as well. But the fact that this hospital ship, which was supposed to be sacrosanct and sacred and immune from attack by enemy forces, had been sunk in a deliberate attack, really galvanised Australia to mount an extra fight back against the Japanese. And it was a symbol of the war changing and the fact that Australia just wasn't going to be conquered.
0: Yes, and that the rules that everybody thought people from any side were going to adhere to, that they weren't going to adhere to them. And maybe, is that why families, I mean, you're always going to feel the loss of a loved one, especially in wartime, but especially again, if they were on a hospital ship, this must have been devastating for families.
3: Well, it was extraordinary. It was devastating, the fact that a hospital ship had been sunk. And I tell the story in the book about Flo Salmon and her brother Len. Len went down on the Centaur, and it wasn't until at the end of the war that Len's family found out that his sister Flo, who'd been missing since 1942, was one of the nurses who was shot dead by the Japanese on Banker Island. She'd been standing alongside Vivian Bullwinkle. So they had the double tragedy of two of the worst war crimes ever perpetrated against Australia happening to their family. So how these families actually cope with such disasters, I keep saying those people of World War II, it really was a magnificent generation of the things that they had to cope with and the things that they had to fight back and persevere and fight their way through.
0: How was it that the Centaur was lost for so many years, Grantley?
3: Well, it was a long way down. It's more than 2 kilometres below the surface of the sea. Yep. And there were all sorts of false sightings. There was lots of misleading sightings. Not sightings, but people would say that they'd picked up wreckage that must have come from the Centaur. So its position was put off for a long time. But it wasn't until 2009 that the great modern-day shipwreck hunter, his name's David Mearns, he's an American guy who lives in Britain, he had the technology, the sonar technology and the underwater cameras to actually pinpoint its final resting place. And that's what he did just around Christmas time 2009. He was out there patrolling in his search vehicle off Moreton Island, and he used the coordinates of the last position of the Centaur in its logbook, the last recorded position, to pinpoint exactly where it was. And one of the first things he did when he sent down his underwater cameras, one of the first things they photographed was an Australian army boot, a slouch hat, quite extraordinary. And a lot of the relatives of Centaur victims like to think that perhaps that was the slouch hat that their relative took off to go to sleep that night, a sleep from which they never woke. But the thing that he really, made him take so much attention from those underwater photos was a brilliant photograph of the big red cross, one of the big red crosses on the side of the Centaur's hull, which more than 60 years later was still very vivid. So when it was newly painted in 1943, it could not have been missed by anybody that it was a hospital ship and supposed to be sacrosanct.
0: When the Centaur was found, there was, you know, as they say, people say there's closure for families. Yep. And it's like, okay, I know where my loved ones are, final moments, where they are, where they lay. Yeah. And there's been some significant monument, hasn't there, built at the headland at King's Beach?
3: Oh, there is. That's been there for quite some time, and also one down at Point Danger, down near Tweed Heads.

0: monument, isn't? Haven't they built at the headland at King's Beach?
1: Oh, there is. That's been there for quite some time, and also yep. one down at Point Danger. Down near Tweed Heads, down at Tweed Heads. They're important monuments, but perhaps the most important monument, I guess, was when a lot of the relatives and even one of the survivors from the Centaur, a guy called Martin Pash, who was about 90 years old at the time, he went out on a naval vessel called the Moontar, and they went off Moreton Island and they laid wreaths right above where the Centaur was. They had the exact position, and they had quite a very moving ceremony on this naval vessel where relatives got to pay their respects to the loved ones. And it's it's quite amazing. I mean, there's no survivors left, of course, of the Centaur. They've all passed away now, but there's a lot of relatives, a lot of children, and especially grandchildren of Centaur victims who know the story very, very well. And some of the events that I go to and speak about the book, I've met a lot of relatives, and one of them I met a lady called Pam Gilbert, and Pam had a photograph of her with her dad just before he sailed on the Centaur. She was a little girl then, about three, and she's now well into her 80s. And, you know, it's very, very moving to see those situations, that this is a real story about real heroes.
0: Yeah. How old was Ellen Savage when she passed away?
1: She was 73. She'd lived a very full and active life. After the sinking of the Centaur, and of course she suffered a great deal with physical injuries and mental injuries as well, not just the trauma of what she'd been through. She was a very stoic person, but also some degree of survivor's guilt as well, that all her friends had perished and she was the only nurse to survive. But she really dedicated a large part of her life. She remained a nurse and a hospital matron until her retirement, but every year she would host a commemoration event for all the friends that didn't come back from the Centaur every year, and it's quite significant. I guess she wouldn't want to go out on any other day, but she died on Anzac Day in 1985 after a ceremony commemorating all the hospital nurses that she'd served with. So she lived a very, very long life, and she was very, very, always extremely proud of those Australians who had perished and who had survived from the Centaur, because, as she said, everyone on that ship was a hero, not just her.
0: Grantley Keyser, thank you so much for the chat tonight about the new book, Ellen Savage and the Heroes of AHS Centaur. Grantley Keyser, the author. Appreciate it.
1: Thanks so much, Kelly. Really appreciate being on the show.
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0: And you're with Kelly Higgins Divine. It's a great book. I had to read through it. And Grantley tells the story so well. He's written many books, as I say, on Australian history and historical figures. And look, if you have someone you know would love to read that, or you yourself want to just know about a bit of Queensland history, then that would be a great choice. ABC Radio, Brisbane and Queensland.

0: Bryan Adams. I remember that album being absolutely huge back in the mid-80s. Just massive. You probably do too. Look, this year, the Ekka is celebrating an incredible 150 years. And to mark this milestone, we're going to be creating a special 150 Ekka quilt, a time capsule of sorts, capturing your stories and memories from the past 150 years. So we need your help to do that. We're calling on you to craft, knit or sew a 15 by 15 centimetre square, something that represents your connection to the Ekka. So 15 by 15 centimetre square that represents your connection to the Ekka, whether that be a ride, strawberry ice cream. It could be that you've had animals at the Ekka. It could be that you went on the ghost ride, scared yourself senseless. I wouldn't suggest maybe if you threw up one day from a ride, putting that on a square. I don't think it'll make it. It'd make it on my Ekka quilt, but maybe not the one that the bosses are putting together. The Ekka has so many aspects to it. It could be a jar of jam that you put in one year. It could be anything that connects you and the Brisbane Ekka. So we would love you to be a part of it. All the squares will come together into one beautiful quilt, and it'll be on display at a special 150 Ekka exhibition. That's a tautology, isn't it? Ekka exhibition this August. So if you want to get involved, just text QUILT, Q-U-I-L-T, QUILT to 0467 922 612. 0467 922 612. Text QUILT and we'll send you all the details so you know how to be a part of it and help us celebrate 150 years of the Ekka.
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0: Joe at Northcliffe saying, Kel, I went from Perth to Singapore on a ship called the Centaur in 1978. So amazed to listen to this sad story. You know, there are people, Joe, who would have known that story beforehand, but a lot who wouldn't as well. And I love being able to bring those stories to you and let you know where you can read more about them. I'm so glad we haven't lost these stories. We've got the news coming up for you at 9 o'clock.

0: his first game for the AFL club in Saturday night's clash against Port Adelaide at Perth Stadium. The 26-year-old has not featured at AFL level since he was part of Brisbane's premiership-winning side last September. Stasevich returned to WA after playing 132 games for the Brisbane Lions and was added to the Eagles leadership group in January. He's played in West Coast's last two WAFL matches as he built up his fitness following knee and calf injuries. You're up to date with ABC News.
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3: Today, June 3rd, is Mabo Day. Celebrating the life and work of Eddie Mabo, who fought to disprove terra nullius. I'll take you to a regional Queensland celebration in just a moment. Plus, the magpie is the most popular bird Australians see in the wild. The results are according to the Aussie Bird Count. So we're going to find out more about these fabulous little birds, the Maggie. They're little terrorists come nesting season. Otherwise, it's fine, isn't it? I think when we sell the dream of Australia overseas, we talk about all these things that we rarely ever come across, you know, snakes and spiders, and we don't really care about them, if you know what I mean, until they turn up somewhere unexpected, and then you care and then you don't again. But Maggies are an ongoing problem in nesting season, and we never tell anyone about that. People think that the whole riding a bike with spikes coming out your helmet is a joke. No, it's survival, my friends. It's survival. So we're going to hear about the magpie as well tonight, and my haiku. We are on day 45 of the 100-day project. So my haiku tonight is about just how cold it has been at night. Alrighty, so let's get you a little bit of music, shall we? And tonight we are trying to turn our attention to songs that have been in musicals for Songs You Love. Just because we had Andy Carl from Beetlejuice on a bit earlier. And the wonderful John Boy from Munroobin said, Kel, here's a challenge. Just songs from musicals tonight. I went, all right. Challenge accepted. And here we are. So over to you for those songs you love that are from musicals. And there will be more than you think once you start thinking about it. This is not one of them. But it is one of my faves, I must admit. Santana, featuring Rob Thomas, and Smooth.

0: Such a good song, isn't it? Yes, John Bye, I agree. It's not just smooth, it's satin.
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0: Years ago today, the High Court handed down the landmark Mabo decision, recognising the enduring connection of First Nations people to country and paving the way for native title rights across the nation. There have been gatherings across the country today, as Emma Hannigan reports from the Gold Coast.
4: It was a legal decision that left a lasting mark on Australian history. In 1982, Eddie Mabo and four fellow Meriam people began a legal challenge. For a decade, they pursued recognition of their traditional connection to land, taking their case all the way to the High Court. 34 years later, Colwyn Chief Executive Kieran Chilcott says Mabo Day is about recognising the sacrifices of those who came before.
5: The deeper significance of Mabo Day for me personally is an opportunity to pay homage and respect to our elders and ancestors who have been before us, who have, you know, fought through the struggle of being able to be recognised through this process. And many of our elders passed away during this struggle. And so for me, it's a nice reflection to be able to celebrate who they were and what their contribution to that fight was.
4: The ruling didn't just change Australian law. The landmark decision acknowledged the enduring relationship between First Nations people and country, overturned the legal doctrine of terra nullius, and paved the way for native title rights across Australia.
5: It challenged the doctrine of terra nullius, but it also allowed Aboriginal and Torres Strait Islander people with deep connections to the land right across the country to be able to fight for it and to be able to prove that this is our space and our land and where we live.
4: Gold Coast and Torres Strait Islander man Will Power Uwe says the community is still benefiting from the courage shown by Mabo.
6: We definitely stand on the shoulder of giants, and they've really paved the way for us. And I think it's an acknowledgement that we've been through this journey and we are here and able to celebrate today like we can because of the actions of our elders.
4: For many, Mabo Day isn't just about looking back. It's also about educating future generations and bringing all Australians into the conversation.

0: I like non-Indigenous people to simply learn about the story of Mabo and reflect on how you can connect to Mabo, because this is not just the history of Aboriginal and Torres Strait Islander people, but this is a shared history for all of us together.
1: Torres Strait Islander and Gubbi Gubbi woman Rita Arnotts remembers hearing about the decision as a child. More than three decades on, she says its impact can still be felt.
2: I think it's been a huge change, actually, because it then gives a sense of pride and a belonging to our countries. Returning cities and towns and country back to language was really important.
1: Josh Morris Langton from the Waka Waka Nation brought his kids to the event. He wants the younger generation to understand the struggle.
3: It speaks all about the fights and the hard work that our old people had to face and go through and to make life easier for us. So it's a reminder of them how hard for any of them, the rest of them all fought as well to be recognised.
1: One of the next generation is young dancer Mason Orca. For the 11-year-old Gold Coast student, Mabo Day is deeply personal.
4: Mabo Day to me means not actually. It's very special. So much love, specialness.
1: While Mabo Day celebrates how far Indigenous Australians have come, community leaders say that in many respects, the struggle continues.
5: Much has happened over the past 30, 40, 50 odd years, and we have seen significant improvements within our communities, but our babies are still dying at double the rate of non-Indigenous babies. Men are still the most populated within the prison system. Our children are still being removed at record numbers, and our people are still dying years younger than non-Indigenous peoples.
1: 34 years after the landmark ruling, Mabo Day remains both a celebration and a challenge, from elders who fought for recognition to young people proudly carrying culture forward. The legacy of Eddie Mabo continues to shape generations.
6: That report from Emma Hannigan on the Gold Coast. And before the news, I was chatting with author Grantley Keyser about his new book, which is Ellen Savage and the Heroes of AHS Centaur. And thank you to Barb, who texted in to say, Kel, thanks for that interview. Have just bought his book on Audible based on the history of these courageous people, especially Ellen Savage. Oh, thank you, Barb. But that's a good listen as well as a good read. Let's get you some Joe Cocker before we start talking Maggie's. Bit of Delta Lady tonight.

0: That is a banger. Joe Cocker's Delta Lady, Wendy, asking a little bit earlier this hour, have we done Banger or Clanger? We have. Cracklin' Rosie by Neil Diamond, and it was a definite banger. Wendy easily got across the line. Did you know that the magpie, the humble Maggie, is the most popular bird Australians see in the wild? The results are according to the Aussie Bird Count, which is Australia's most popular citizen science event. As ABC reporter Kathleen O'Connor discovered, this year a record number of Australians participated in this bird count, counting 5 million birds across all corners of the country in just one week.
1: It's a sound many Australians are familiar with. Magpies can be seen and heard in most corners of the country, so it's no surprise the black and white bird swooped into top spot as the most commonly spotted animal in the national survey, the Aussie Bird Count.
2: They're pretty much spread right across the country except for up in Darwin and Cape York.
1: Sean Dooley is BirdLife Australia's National Public Affairs Manager. He says one in every two surveys completed in 2025 included a sighting of the magpie.
2: They're a bird that's adapted really well to human-altered habitats. And as everyone would know, everyone knows a local magpie. Most people love them. They're exceptionally intelligent. And we know from research done out of the University of Queensland that they can recognise over 30 individual human faces, probably more.
1: The annual Aussie Bird Count is Australia's largest citizen science event. It requires volunteers from across the country to sign up and head outside for a week to journal what birds they see and where. The data is then shared with scientists to provide a national snapshot of bird populations in certain areas to continue their work to protect birds from extinction. It's been running since 2014, but in 2025, organisers saw a record-breaking number of participants. 64,000 Australians signed up for the week-long event and counted 5.27 million birds. Pam Jones from regional New South Wales is a keen bird watcher, but it was her first time participating in the survey.
3: My husband and I, we love looking for birds. We're good bird watchers. So we live in a spot just the lower Blue Mountains at Hawkesbury area. We have lyrebirds in our backyard. We've got so many birds. I thought, oh, I might do it this year.
1: She observed and recorded a lot of native birds in her area and even got the grandchildren involved.
3: Oh, yeah. My husband, he loves birds. We've always got the binoculars in the car and bird books. So even our grandkids, well, the bird books in the car, we go. We drive around sometimes the lowlands, you know, Hawkesbury, Richmond area. We've got grandkids in the

0: bird books in the car. We go, we drive around sometimes the lowlands, you know, Hawkesbury, Richmond area. We've got grandkids in the back of the car and they're ticking off all the boxes where which bird they've seen and which they often see. Spoonbills, all sorts of big things around that area too.
1: Sightings were recorded in all states and territories, including Christmas and Cocos Islands and Heard Island in the Indian Ocean. However, 70% of the bird counts were conducted in built-up areas. The second most commonly sighted bird in the count is a crowd favourite, but BirdLife's Sean Dooley says its call is a little harder to recognise for most Australians.
2: They've really adapted successfully to our cities. The rainbow lorikeets, unlike other parrots, they mainly feed on nectar, and they have just loved what we've done with our street trees and parks throughout the entire country.
1: Coming in third is the noisy miner, followed by the cockatoo, the galah, wattlebird and the pigeon. And although it didn't make the top 10, there were plenty of sightings of the bin chicken in urban areas.
2: Not doing so well out in the regions, but definitely numbers are going up in the places where most people live.
1: If you missed out last year, the next Aussie bird count will begin in October.
3: That's the ABC's Kathleen O'Connor with Sean Dooley, BirdLife Australia's National Public Affairs Manager, and birdwatcher Pam Jones. Rainbow lorikeets. I reckon a lot of areas have that spot where they know the rainbow lorikeets gather. When I lived in Carina in Brisbane, the local club, Carina Leagues, had a car park. It's still got that car park. Has this car park. And the birds would be so loud. There would be so many of them in this one group of trees. And lordy forbid you park your car underneath those trees because your JUCO would never be the same.
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3: Day 45 of the 100-day project, and my project has been writing a haiku every day for 100 days, and Monday to Thursday I share them with you. So here we go for today's, where I thought about just how cold it's been at night.
6: Your Daily Haiku by Kelly Higgins Divine. Observations in 17 syllables.
3: It's so very cold. I need a doona at night. Slippers on my feet.
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3: Indeed. We're getting there. Nearly halfway on the 100-day project. Tim from Laidley saying, good thing you didn't play your usual magpie soundbite. That's only when I'm talking about the Collingwood magpies. Indeed. That's personal though, isn't it?
4: This is Kelly Higgins Divine, ABC Gold Coast.
3: All right, let's get into songs you love early tonight. Put out the challenge tonight's songs. Songs from musicals, be they stage, be they film musicals. And the one that has had the most requests so far, I'm going to kick off with that one tonight. Hayden from Townsville, Anne at Lutwyche, Karen wanted to hear this. Bit of Murray Head from Chess.

Oh, such a good one to kick off with on tonight's Musicals Only, Songs You Love, and One Night in Bangkok from Chess, written by the lads from ABBA. All right, song number two tonight, Jack at Ella Rish wants to hear one from the rock opera Tommy. This one's from The Who. You might remember a bit of Pinball Wizard.

0: Pinball Wizard from The Who there from the musical Tommy. I haven't heard that one in ages. Okay, now a lot of people are asking for different songs from Rocky Horror Picture Show, and fair enough too, because it is an absolute little rip snorter. But I'm going to go with this one because the man who suggested musicals tonight, the wonderful John Boy, he wanted to hear this particular one from Rocky Horror.
1: It's astounding. Time is fleeting. Madness takes its toll. But listen closely.
2: Not for very much longer.
1: I've got to keep control.

0: you can't see me. 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In another dimension, with voyeuristic intention, well secluded, I see all.
1: With a bit of a mind flip,
0: you're into the time slip.
1: And nothing

Ah, we're all exhausted, but in a good way. From Rocky Horror, our songs you love from musicals only tonight for quite a few people. Time Warp. All right, I think you need something. I was going to say something a little bit slower, but I don't think this is. But it's a lot of fun. Barbara from Mackay says, Kel, I've seen so many wonderful musicals over the years. The two that really stand out, West Side Story and The Sky's the Limit. So can you play a song from either of those? I certainly can. Let's do a bit of West Side Story and America.

0: San Juan. If there's a road you can drive on,
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0: 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America from West Side Story with the fabulous Marilyn Cooper and Chita Rivera on vocals. When we come back, one from Les Mis.
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0: A couple of requests for songs from Les Mis. We didn't have One Day More, which was one of the ones requested, but we do have this exquisite version of Bring Him Home. You will hear no better version of this song than from Rob Guest.

I think if you've ever seen Les Mis and listened to that song just sitting there, you know, the plea for someone who's going to be going into a war zone to come home, you just sit there with tears pouring down your face. It's the most beautiful moment. From Les Mis, Rob Guest and Bring Him Home. Joel in Brisbane says, Kel, what's this, the Thursday night ABC party mix? Loving the songs tonight. Actually, Joel, they have nightclubs now have nights where it's just songs from musicals. So I don't feel so bad. I think we're on trend here at the ABC, actually. We could get a nightclub going and just play all the picks from our fabulous listeners. Jackie from Yerongpilly wanted one from the Moulin Rouge soundtrack. Bit of Lady Marmalade. Spicing things up tonight, ABC Radio.

which is on the Moulin Rouge soundtrack. Great musical as well. Whew, so many great songs. Another musical getting a lot of requests, of course, Grease. So for Carmelo, Brownie and everybody else who wanted to hear something from Grease tonight, you can't go past this absolute banger.

You're the one that I want from Greece. A lot of requests for a Greece song tonight. All right. One of the greatest musical songwriters, in my humble opinion, of the last 100 years has been Stephen Sondheim. A lot of requests for Stephen Sondheim songs. So I'm going to throw out this one. Marilyn from Redland Bay particularly wanted to hear this. And it's from a show called A Little Night Music. It's Judy Collins and Send in the Clouds. ABC Radio, Brisbane and Queensland.

0: continuing its bombardment against claimed Hezbollah sites. We know that the ongoing criticism of Israel is that civilians are being caught up in this and the civilian infrastructure is also being hit. There was some quite dramatic pictures which emerged yesterday local time from Tyre, where a hospital was severely damaged as a result of a strike which hit nearby there. Israel Katz, the Israeli defense minister, has said that as far as Israel is concerned, there is no ceasefire in southern Lebanon. And that is quite at odds with what Donald Trump, the US president, was saying, that he'd convinced Israel and Hezbollah to stop attacking each other.
1: To sport now, and Cricket PNG has come up with a program to use the sport to teach maths to school students. A pilot program's already seen pupils' results improve. The creator, Australian volunteer Tony Healy, says the aim is to take the program Learning Through Cricket Numeracy nationwide.
2: We've already done a professional development session in Goroka, and we had development officers from Lae, Kimbe, Anga. They come and participate in the activities. So it's not Port Moresby centric. We're going to take this numeracy program across the country wherever cricket's played.
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0: dear. Yes, very good fun. Very good fun indeed. I'm glad you were one of those girls.
1: I'm still one of those girls.
0: Yeah, sure. Okay, I get it. I get it. Question number 9. We're in entertainment, if you like.
1: Mm-hmm. Yes, please.
0: Quote, "I really need you tonight. Forever is going to start tonight. Forever's going to start tonight." Are lyrics from which 1983 karaoke classic?
1: From Meatloaf. "Now we're only falling apart. Nothing I can do." Oh, it's not Meatloaf. "Total Eclipse of the Heart" by, is it Bonnie Tyler?
0: Yeah.
1: Okay, cool.
0: Not Meatloaf. Meatloaf, it could have been. Actually, you know what? It could have been Meatloaf, but you're thinking 2 out of 3 ain't bad, which is sort of a similar.

0: You mentioned that, says my texter, you raised your daughters in the Spice Girls era. Yes, I did. I heard a stunning fact from one of the Spice Girls recently that the time between Wannabe hitting number one until Ginger Spice sensationally quit the group was less than 2 years. Well, that probably was. It did feel like they were everywhere for ages. It certainly did for a while there. That was all you heard. Yeah, they were great bangers. All righty, Luke in Brisbane. Hello, Luke.
1: Hello, Phil.
0: If I could only remember my name was the 1971 debut solo album from which musician?
1: I'll try Elton John.
0: Not Elton. You mentioned that, says my texter, you raised your daughters in the Spice Girls era. Yes, I did. I heard a stunning fact from one of the Spice Girls recently that the time between Wannabe hitting number one until Ginger Spice sensationally quit the group was less than 2 years. Well, that probably was. It did feel like they were everywhere for ages. It certainly did for a while there. That was all you heard. Yeah, they were great bangers. All righty, Luke in Brisbane. Hello, Luke.
1: Hello, Phil.
0: If I could only remember my name was the 1971 debut solo album. No, not Elton John. Ryan from Rydalmere. G'day, Ryan.
2: Good evening, Phil. I'm going through my mind with songs that have that line in songs or lines that rhyme with it. I'm not getting very far, but I've got a guess.
0: Mm-hmm.
2: And then I'd like to ask you, well, I have a question, but I know you don't answer questions.
0: No.
2: I pose it to the nightlife audience. But I guess my answer would be to say Michael Jackson.
0: No, not Michael Jackson.
2: Got time for a question?
0: Well, not to me, Ryan, but what's your question anyway?
2: Well, there's two states out of seven that might be interested, or maybe half the country if you look at population, an NRL question. And
0: I
2: noticed on the TV tonight that Kieran Foran said that Manly could possibly win the comp.
0: Yes.
2: And I'm interested that a team that, so long as the Eskimos not listening, the team that had three major, losses and had people upset, suddenly turn around and, with a change of coach. Has anyone asked the question yet about tanking?
0: Oh, I see. Oh, that's a serious accusation, Ryan. You reckon the players were tanking?
2: Well, I don't, but I just wonder, has anyone asked that question yet? Maybe someone on the ABC Sports app have already asked that. I'll have to try and follow that up.
0: Okay, you've asked it. Thanks, Ryan.
2: Thanks, good night.
0: See you, mate. Bye-bye. 1-300-800-222. Deborah from the Grove has got the right answer here. What about Brant from Port Douglas? G'day, Brant.
3: Hey, as well as the Spice Girls in our house, we had the, who's the dude who did I'm a Barbie Girl? That's another earworm.
0: Oh, yeah. Who was
3: same
0: that?
3: Same era.
0: Who was that?
3: Aqua.
0: That's right, Aqua.
3: That's it. And the guy.
0: I'm a Barbie Girl in a Barbie World.
3: Oh, no, don't do that to me. and the guy himself in that group was a DJ, I think, radio presenter in Sweden or something like that.
0: Oh, okay.
3: Hmm.
0: One of the. Now, we're up to question number 10. If I could only remember my name was the 1971 debut solo album from which musician?
3: Okay, if I get this right, I'm going to change to Cars for the category and I'm going to totally wild guess and say Rod Stewart.
0: It's not Rod Stewart.
3: Thanks.
0: No, see you, Brent. You don't have to change the car. Janet. Or change two cars. Janet from Redfern.
4: Oh, hi. Hello. How are you, Phil?
0: Pretty good. Pretty good.
4: I was just going to say, second time caller, blowing out on this question, I think, but multiple day listener to the repeats.
0: Hey,
4: I am
0: good on you.
4: So grateful for the repeats, and I've been getting to enjoy both the weekend and the weekly repeats. We have a household thing where we listen over a meal at some point in the day, and we now have an expression, are we doing an Anne of Caulfield where we can't decide and we'll pick wrong, or Richard Travers, or we'll try and think of a song for kids. And it's really good. Like, we really appreciate the next day repeats. I'd just like to say thank you to everyone.
0: It's a pleasure, Janet.
4: Including you.
0: Thank you for listening. It's a total pleasure. Tell me, if I could only remember my name was the 1971 debut solo album from which musician?
4: I've been spinning Props. I've been listening, knowing all the other answers. Now I know why people say that. It's incredibly frustrating. I'm going really obscurely because I've no idea. I was a bit too young to be collecting records. I'm just going to say one of the Beatles, John Lennon.
0: Not John Lennon, no. Thanks, Janet.
4: Thank you so much.
0: Bye. Not John Lennon, not one of the Beatles, no. Some on the text line have got this. Susan from Perth, no. It wasn't Gordon Lightfoot, no. John of Coburg says, Phil, by the way, Bonnie Tyler is currently in an induced coma in hospital after suffering a burst appendix in early May. Oh, I didn't know that. Thank you for letting us know. Her doctors remain confident of her full recovery. Oh, best of luck to her as well. Alrighty, where are we? Steve from Terry Hills. G'day, Steve.
5: Yeah, hi. Yeah, it's David Crosby. Great album. I did have it. And, if I could only remember my name.
0: Was David Crosby. Absolutely correct.

0: Yes, all right. Orleans from David Crosby. All right, now.
1: Playing that, it was an early album I bought, and the very first track, Music is Love, is just a wonderful, wonderful exposition of what David Crosby could do.
0: There you go. There you go. Now, Steve, there's no more entertainment, no more words that end with a silent T. So we've got Australian capital name origins, cars, or Dungeons and Dragons. What's it going to be?
1: Definitely not Dungeons and Dragons. I'll go cars.
0: Cars. Okay. Question number 11. Which Japanese company sells a model of all-electric car in Australia called the Solterra, derived from the Latin words for sun and earth?
1: Whoa. Solterra. Yeah, I understand Solterra definition. And I haven't. Oh, I have to go Toyota.
0: It's not Toyota. Thanks, Dave. Gets that one out of the way. It's not Toyota. What about Michael from Berrydale? G'day, Michael.
2: G'day, how you doing?
0: Pretty good. We're up to question number 11. We're in cars. Brant would have loved this category. Which Japanese company sells a model of all electric car in Australia called the Solterra?
2: I'm thinking maybe Nissan.
0: Not Nissan. Sorry, no. John of Coburg says, Phil, what is a pirate's favourite cheese? Cheddar. That is so corny, John, that I'm paying it. It's up my alley. I'm not sure it's up everyone's. All righty. Where are we? Paul from Geelong. G'day, Paul.
3: How you going, Phil?
0: Yeah, not bad. Question 11 we're up to. We're in cars. Which Japanese company sells a model of all-electric car in Australia called the Solterra? It's derived from the Latin words for sun and earth.
3: Possibly Kia.
0: What's that?
3: Kia.
0: I can't hear what you're saying, Paul. Sorry.
3: Kia.
0: No, not Kia. No, sorry. Not Kia. No, they are not. There are lines free. We'll get straight through if you want one. Grab one. Mario from Lanier. G'day, Mario.
4: Good evening or good morning.
0: Morning. Which Japanese company sells a model of all-electric car in Australia called the Solterra?
4: I don't know, but I'll guess Mazda.
0: Not Mazda. No. No, we've gone through a few, haven't we? We've gone through a few, but we haven't got there yet. All right. Ed in Perth's got the right answer. Meg from Albany. No, it's not Nissan. We've had that. Chris from Pakenham's got the right answer. Bernie's got the right answer. Go on, you, Bernie. Jane from Homebush has the right answer. 1-300-800-222 is the number. Anne-Marie from Ringwood says, did you receive this message? Yes, we did. There you go. Joyce from Perth, no, not correct. Carol from Craigieburn, not correct. Craig from Dudley Park's got the right answer. Come on, help me. Lines free. Which Japanese company sells a model of all-electric car in Australia called the Solterra? Greg in Perth. G'day, Greg.
5: It's a Subaru.
0: It's a Subaru. Yes, it is. Yeah, a Subaru Solterra. Very good. All right, yeah. We're in cars. You can stay here if you like, or you can move.
5: Let's give it another go at cars.
0: Okay, cars. Quote, movement that inspires is the global slogan for which Korean car manufacturer?
5: Would be Kia.
0: It is Kia, yes. Kia. Mm. Movement that inspires. Very good. Question number 13. Staying with cars or you can move?
5: Yeah, I'll stay with cars.
0: Since 2020... which country has hosted the Dakar Rally?
5: The Sahara Desert.
0: Which country?
5: Or it'd be Doha. Is it Doha or it's Abu Dhabi?
0: No, not Abu Dhabi. Sorry, Greg. No. All right. Annette from Perth had the Kia. Ro from Galway says the Solterra was developed with Toyota, Phil, but it's under the Subaru badge. Yeah, well, that's true. But our question was which Japanese company sells it in Australia? Subaru. Grant from South Yarra. Hello, Grant.
6: Hi.
0: Since 2020, which country has hosted the Dakar Rally?
6: I don't know that one.
0: No good. Kidok, 1-300-800-222 is the number. Who knows the answer? Well, come on, we've got lines free, and you will get through if you want one. Adrian from Bella Vista. No. No, that's not correct. Bernie, correct. On your Bernie. Frank from Mount Evelyn says Denmark. Frank, unkind. But I get why. Dave from North Mead says, what kind of cheese can hide a small horse? A mascarpone. Oh, yeah. Ingrid from Melanda. No, this is not correct. Ingrid says, I always get this Dakar place mixed up. Greg from Devonport. G'day, Greg.
7: Hello, Phil. How are you?
0: Pretty good. We're up to question 13. We're in cars. Since 2020, yeah. Which country has hosted the Dakar Rally?
7: I don't know if anyone said Morocco yet.
0: No one said Morocco.
7: I'll say Morocco.
0: Not correct. No. Right. Thank you. Yes, I know what everyone's thinking. Roe from Goa. Mm. Correct. Jim from Shell Cove says, what's a giant Japanese monster's favourite cheese? Gorgonzola. Yeah, I suppose. Keith from Barcelona and WA. G'day, Keith.
8: Hello.
0: Hello. We're up to question 13. We're a bit stuck here. Since 2020, which country has hosted the Dakar Rally?
8: Would it be the United Emirates Republic?
0: It's not the United Emirates, no. Sorry, Keith, not the United Arab Emirates. No, it's not the UAE. Not everyone's got this. I'm surprised a little. Simon from the Northern Beaches. G'day, Simon.
9: Yeah, g'day, Phil. How are you?
0: Pretty good.
9: Hey, mate, just really quickly, you mentioned Meatloaf before.
0: Yeah.
9: I actually grew up in New York City. One of my best friends turned out to be Meatloaf's guitarist.
0: Is that right?
9: Lead guitarist, yeah.
0: Is that right? Wow.
9: Yeah, very, very, very talented rock guitarist with long hair that went very well with Meatloaf.
0: They were a good outfit, Meatloaf. Come on, they were great.
9: Indeed. No,
0: except when he came out here for the grand final. Yeah.
9: No, that was a bit of a fail.
0: Mr. Loaf did not perform well, no.
9: Indeed.
0: Question 13, we're in cars. Since 2020, which country has hosted the Dakar Rally?
9: I think it might be Argentina.
0: I know why you're saying that, but it's not correct. No.
9: Ah, okay then, such is life.
0: See ya. Bye-bye. No, I've been in Argentina, actually. I've been in Buenos Aires when the Dakar has been there. But no, not... They haven't, that's not the answer to our question. Charlie from Mount Druitt. G'day, Charlie.
10: Hello, mate. Good to be with you again.
0: Likewise, yeah.
10: Can I just ask you quickly, why do Queenslanders have 4X beer?
0: You could get yourself into trouble here, Charlie, but you're on your own.
10: All right.
0: Go on.
10: So you don't know?
0: No.
10: Because they can't spell beer.
0: Oh, Charlie. See, I told you you're on your own. I'll post Charlie's phone number and private home street address on the website. Charlie, question 13. Since 2020, which country has hosted the Dakar Rally?
10: Yeah, I thought it moved to South America. So I'm just going to go Chile.
0: Not Chile. Nope, not Chile. No. No, not Chile. Chris from Pakenham. G'day, Chris.
11: Hi, Phil. How you going?
0: Pretty good.
11: That's what you got your misery down.
0: Yeah. Okay, put us out of our misery. Since 2020, which country's hosted the Dakar Rally?
11: Saudi Arabia.
0: Yes, it's Saudi Arabia. Very good.
11: Yeah. Well, so it's been, it's, it's,

0: It's spectacular. If you ever watch the around New, just out New Year's, I have it on SBS for about a week, and it's spectacular country.
1: Yeah, it's amazing country. Yeah.
0: Yeah, yeah. So, well, everywhere they've had it, it's been amazing. And yeah. I recommend the Itchy Boots series to you.
1: The which one?
0: Itchy Boots.
1: Oh yeah.
0: There's a lady from Holland or Netherlands, and she all of a sudden one day split with a partner, bought a bike, and has been travelling around the world ever since, documenting it.
1: She's oh, all right. Series, okay. That. Okay.
0: Yeah. And she does all of it. She rides by herself. She went through Iran, all the hot spots.
1: Oh wow.
0: Mexico.
1: This is a YouTube. Yeah. Is a YouTube thing, is it?
0: That's a YouTube. Yeah, she's got her own channel. Itchy Boots. So Itchy Boots comes from having itchy feet.
1: Yeah. No, I get it.
0: But she buys a bike in the town, in the country that she wants to go. She just we just finished watching series 8. It's about 150 episodes long. I don't get it. But she does 30,000 k's from the bottom of Patagonia up to Alaska, the north.
1: Really? Wow. What? Yeah, so the whole length is the whole length of the Americas.
0: Yeah, she had to take a break in Peru because of COVID, but went back there and completed it. And she's put the bike on boats and any way she can get there.
1: Yeah.
0: You get across the middle section of Central America because there's no roads or anything.
1: Well, as a motorcyclist myself, I mean, I've been to Patagonia, and that it's a fantastic place to ride a motorcycle. Wow.
0: Roads. But she loves the mountains. She won't get. If she's got an option to go ride dirt, she'll ride dirt rather than go on any kind of paved road.
1: Yeah.
0: And meets the locals. And she was treated so well in Iran.
1: Okay.
0: They wouldn't let her. They offered meals. They wouldn't let. Unbelievable. And it just shows you, the government doesn't reflect the nature of the people.
1: It doesn't reflect the people. Absolutely not, Chris. Well, thanks for the tip, mate. Question 14. You got Saudi Arabia. So we're in cars. You can move, or you could stay here in cars. You could otherwise you move to Dungeons and Dragons or Australian capital name origins.
0: We'll stay with cars, even though Dakar is trucks and bikes and side-by-sides. And I think the least amount of participants is in cars. So anyway.
1: Which Fleetwood Mac song is used to advertise Isuzu Utes?
0: Don't stop.
1: Straight
0: away.
1: Thanks, Chris. No. Wal from Ngambi. Lek in Burra first. Hello, Lek.
2: Oh, my God. I don't know that answer. That's so rude.
1: Which Fleetwood Mac songs used to advertise Isuzu Utes?
2: Oh, Phil, that's awful. It's teeming down here in Burra. I rang to answer car things and think, oh, that's what's an awful question. I don't know the answer.
1: No good?
2: It's absolutely pissing down here in Burra, so I'll send my love to places that are raining everywhere over South Australia.
1: All right.
2: Oh, sorry, Phil. Thanks.
1: That's all right. That's all right. Thanks, Lek. And glad for the rain too. So who's Anna and Karen Yup said, I had no idea there were so many cheese jokes. Oh, yeah. Julie says, Phil, the cheesiest season of all is Christmas because of baby cheeses. Yeah. Oh, dear. Kelly from Cottesloe. G'day, Kelly.
3: Hi, good evening, Phil. How are you?
1: Pretty good. Question 14. We're in cars. Which Fleetwood Mac songs used to advertise Isuzu Utes?
3: I'm not sure. I'm going to just drop the chain.
1: No, sorry. That's not correct. Anne-Marie from North Ringwood. Hello, Anne-Marie.
4: Hello, Phil. I haven't heard it for a long time, but I think it's Go Your Own Way.
1: Correct, it is, yes.

0: Sorry, Phil.
1: Yeah,
0: sorry.
1: Hi. What are we after here?
0: The question, please.
1: Jen Yu and Master Li Mubai are characters from which 2000 film? We're in a category called Dungeons and Dragons.
0: Enter the Dragon.
1: Not Enter the Dragon, no. Not Enter the Dragon. Kelvin from Perth. Hello, Kelvin.
2: Hi, Phil.
1: Hi. What are you after? What are we after?
2: Oh, I have no idea, but I just finished a movie over here in Perth, so I thought I'd give you a call, and I would say Dungeons and Dragons.
1: No, it's not Dungeons and Dragons. That's the category, but that's not the movie.

0: Yes, Bobby Gentry's Ode to Billy Joe. It was the 3rd of June. What is going on in that song anyway, hey? You got a decent theory on it? 1-300-800-222 is the number. What were they throwing off the Tallahatchie Bridge anyway? I have never heard a convincing story about it. In fact, I don't know, maybe there's a backstory to the song that I do not know. 1-300-800-222. It could form part of our issues of the day, could it not?
1: Issue of the day.
0: Yeah, plenty around. You might have heard our discussion about birds and bird intelligence in the first hour. Ravens, Australian ravens included, some of the smartest birds in the world, some of the dumbest birds in the world are emus, although the dumbest bird in the world is the ostrich, not native to Australia. Thank

4774. I think the first person to work out the theme was Harry in the Bay. We'll have a little look and see if somebody has beaten Harry in the Bay, and I'll tell you what the theme was.

0: It's Carol Kane that he's working, acting opposite in that as well.
1: Yes.
0: As the married couple.
1: And Mandy Patkin complained he actually hurt his ribs because he had to hold his laughing in. And mostly Dead Wesley was carted off set because he couldn't stop cracking up. And it took 3 days to film the 30 hours. It took to film the roughly 2 minutes. Largely because Rob Reiner kept on breaking into laughing, and Billy Crystal did it differently every take.
2: Billy Crystal, tell us about that character, John.
1: Magic Max is a
0: secret's turn against him, and he becomes sort of like the victim person, kind of.
2: kind of. Sorry, what was the other one, John?
0: He's working, acting opposite in that as well.
1: Yes.
0: As the married couple.
1: And Mandy Patkin complained he actually hurt his ribs because he had to hold his laughing in. And mostly Dead Wesley was carted off set because he couldn't stop cracking up. And it took 3 days to film the 30 hours. It took to film the roughly 2 minutes. Largely because Rob Reiner kept on breaking into laughing. And Billy Crystal did it differently every take.
2: Billy Crystal, tell us about that character.

0: but in the editing room, because often they wouldn't have like really tight-knit plots. It's all about the atmosphere and the ensemble work and the relationships, and they're really fascinating, and he definitely set the template for a lot of that that came later. And the other one on the other side I'd like to mention, Mel Brooks is definitely one too, but a female director called Elaine May, who was a comedian who worked with Mike Nichols, who went on to direct himself slightly more serious films like *He's Afraid of Virginia Woolf*, and he also did *The Graduate*, of course, and many others.
1: Yes.
0: Then they had a comic duo stand-up act, and then out of that they kind of went in slightly different directions. But Elaine May did a lot of really good comic stuff, which was very heavily improvised. One of the early ones called *The New Leaf at Walter Matthau* is great. Walter Matthau plays a bit of a gold digger trying to seduce this rich heiress played by Elaine May. But probably their most famous, which is very critically divided in its opinions, is Ishtar, which is a big star vehicle for Warren Beatty and Dustin Hoffman. And apparently they shot a record amount of footage, which had to be edited down because they were improvising and changing the script all the time. And they just get Warren Beatty, and Dustin Hoffman to do bits. So they played these strange nightclub singers sort of wandering around the desert, getting into trouble, kind of... And, it's a bit hard to kind of, the whole movie to probably take bits and pieces out to show what improvised sort of, characters can do on. Although, as I say, the jury's out on whether it succeeds, although I think it's being re-evaluated, shall we say, by critics now. But initially when it was released, it was a real bomb and the critics flayed it to death. But I think it's got a lot there you can dig up.
2: Yeah, look, it's true.
1: It's a very underrated movie. I mean, yes, at the time, I think there was the pressure because it was one of the most expensive films made, which seemed kind of ridiculous to have this most expensive because of where it was located, I guess, the caliber of actors and, you know, that, what that cost as well. But that film was considered to be one of the largest box office failures of all time. And I think it's still with Columbia Pictures who produced it, but it's still like a sore point for them as well, because I recall maybe 3 or 4 years ago a label in the UK were going to do this spectacular special edition. They'd licensed it from Sony. They'd gone to every length imaginable to do all of this incredible special feature content, really celebrated the film. And it was, I think it was probably 2 weeks out from release or thereabout. So the stock was already ready to go. They had to cancel it because Sony didn't approve of some of the extra content, and they basically went, well, we can't do it. You know, it's going to be recalled before it even hits the shelves. So, yeah, it's one of those kind of strange films that's still seemingly a sore point for Columbia Pictures, given that, it was made in 1987, so it's almost 40 years ago. Underrated film. I think it's a really good film worth checking out, if anything, just for the strength of the performances.
2: Hello, Wendy.
3: Hello, I'm back again.
2: What did you want to mention?
3: I sent a text in, but I'm not sure if I got the right number, but it was Marlon Brando. He was notorious for improvising to the extent that he often just, in the case of the his award-winning role in Apocalypse Now, he hadn't even bothered to learn the lines before he arrived on set. And when he showed up, the directors, etc., they hadn't seen him for a while, and he was very overweight and bald. So they actually shot it in sort of half light.
2: Yeah.
3: You know, he was in shadows, and then he did a monologue about horror and terror. They have to be your friend, because if they're not your friend, then you won't survive. And then he. He's sort of munching on something or other, and then he talks about the girls that he'd given some polio vaccinations to, and then the next day he heard that they'd been found with their arms, all the vaccinated arms had been chopped off them, and it's really quite horrific stuff.
2: He
3: won awards. He sort of stole the show in the end.
2: It was one of... Look, I've seen pretty trippy sequences in films over the years, Jared.

Also on this day, a year later, 1984, Bruce Springsteen released Born in the USA. With sales in excess of 30 million, Born in the USA is one of the biggest albums of all time, producing seven top 10 hit singles. Cover Me, My Hometown, I'm on Fire, Glory Days, I'm Going Down, the title track, and this one.

Quite an extraordinary album. It's when Bruce went from being the future of rock and roll to a phenomenon. And on this day in 1997, Jeff Buckley's body was discovered floating in the Mississippi River. He disappeared when swimming a week earlier in Wolf River Harbour while wearing boots, all of his clothing, and incidentally singing the chorus of Whole Lotta Love by Led Zeppelin. A roadie in Buckley's band had remained on shore, and after moving a radio and guitar out of reach of the wake from a passing tugboat, he looked up to see that Jeff Buckley had vanished.

Sadly, it was indeed Jeff Buckley's last goodbye. That's option number three this morning, the others being Bruce Springsteen's Dancing in the Dark or The Police, Every Breath You Take. 0487 993 222 to cast your vote.

Mike Scott with the Waterboys, back to the mid-80s. The Hole of the Moon just recently wrapped up a tour of Australia and rave reviews for that tour as well. I know a couple of people who went and just absolutely could not stop talking about how amazing that show was. 14 past five, this is 91.7 ABC Gold Coast. My name's Trev and I've got three songs for Morning Glory. Here they are.

And last but certainly not least, the extraordinary talent that is Jeff Buckley with this song. Oh, we just lost it. Jeff, come back, Jeff. I'm sorry, here it is. What an awful tease.

0: Jeff Buckley's last goodbye is option number three this morning. 0487 993 222 to cast your vote. It is Thursday, the 4th of June, and here's what's making news. A landmark report from the Commission of Inquiry into Child Safety in Queensland has delivered 52 recommendations, ranging from overhauling out-of-home care to adoption access. The Commission found government policy has relied too heavily on residential care, and instead efforts and resources should be focused on promoting family-based care options. Queensland's Attorney General Deb Frecklington says a cabinet subcommittee has now been set up to oversee the findings and finalise the government's response.
1: That involves a committee of both the Child Safety Minister and the Aboriginal and Torres Strait Affairs Minister and myself, where we can invite other ministers in and out of that committee and report directly to Cabinet as is appropriate. Within 2 months, we will have the government's direction on all 52 recommendations in this report.
0: More than a dozen wildlife carers, sniffer dogs and specialised drone operators have worked through the night as the search for a missing Tasmanian devil continues. The two-year-old marsupial vanished from the Paradise Country Wildlife Park on the Gold Coast in the early hours of Tuesday morning. The devil, named Mary, hasn't been seen by staff since. It's believed Mary jumped out of the enclosure as she'd been quarantining in since her arrival last month. Staff are unsure just quite how she managed to break out, but Tasmanian devils are good climbers, and they believe she may have leapt from her quarantine enclosure. University of Queensland adjunct professor Al Mucci is a captive animal expert. He doesn't think Mary has strayed too far from home.
2: I suspect that she's still in the area, so if you live around that area and you've got a pet dog and you've got a dog bowl outside, don't be surprised if a devil pops up eating some food out of the local dog bowl. Don't approach the Tassie devil. It's still a carnivorous marsupial. They've got big jaws, big teeth. Please just ring Paradise Country Direct or the relevant authority, and you know they'll send people out to deal with the circumstance and situation.
0: A bit frightening the way Al Mucci just said, described it as, don't be surprised if the devil pops up. Starting to sound like the end of days. Oh dear. The species is considered extinct on the mainland and endangered in Tasmania. There are fewer than 25,000 Tasmanian devils in the wild. And right now, Mary makes one more. US President Donald Trump has confirmed he unleashed an expletive-laden character assessment against the Israeli Prime Minister earlier this week as he attempted to convince Benjamin

0: Benjamin Netanyahu to pull back from planned attacks on the Lebanese capital of Beirut. On Monday, Mr. Netanyahu announced he had ordered his country's military to strike the Hezbollah stronghold suburb of Dahiyeh in Beirut's south. It followed a weekend of intense fighting in southern Lebanon with more Israeli airstrikes across the region and volleys of Hezbollah rockets and drones launched at Israeli soldiers and communities along the border. Hours after the Israeli Prime Minister's order and before the Beirut attacks began, he spoke to the US President on the phone. US news outlet Axios reported the President was furious, with an official saying he had told Mr. Netanyahu, "You're effing crazy, you'd be in prison if it weren't for me." In an interview with a New York Post podcast, Donald Trump was asked if he used such language. He said, "I did. I wouldn't say I was angry. I was a little bit perturbed at his constantly fighting with Lebanon," he said. The US president insisted he had a good relationship with Benjamin Netanyahu. "I'm a wartime president. He's a wartime prime minister," he said. Tensions between Russia and Ukraine are once again intensifying with deadly consequences. Ukraine struck an oil export terminal in St. Petersburg hours before Russian President Vladimir Putin's annual economic forum got underway, while air defenses shot down 59 drones overnight. In response, the Kremlin says Russia would keep striking Ukraine systematically in what's been described as a new paradigm in the four-year conflict. A Senate estimates hearing has been told discussions around changing the AUKUS pact began around 18 months ago between Australia and the US. The revelation comes following an announcement at the weekend that our country would buy three second-hand Virginia-class submarines in the 2030s rather than two second-hand and one new. Officials told the hearings the submarines Australia buys will be roughly 6 years old and will have a lifespan of 30 to 33 years. The change is the most significant shift to the AUKUS optimal pathway since it was announced in 2023. And the proponent of a motocross track for electric bikes on the Gold Coast says the Queensland government's proposed changes to e-mobility laws won't affect the sport. Last year, the Gold Coast City Council agreed to lease land at Andrews Reserve in Reedy Creek for use as a racetrack for electric motorbikes, pending further development approvals. Under proposed laws, unregistered electric motorbikes would remain illegal on public streets, but allowed on private property. President of the Electric Motor Parks Club, John Bettini, says the proposal offers a supervised track for competitive riders.
1: The electric motorcycle sport is progressing very fast. They're being embraced in trials, enduro, motocross, flat track, road racing. So that progression in sport is taking place right now, very, very rapidly.
0: And from racing e-bikes to women's motorsport, rally car driving is attracting more women to the sport. In just a moment, you're going to meet some of the women who are passionate about their cars and keen to experience the speed of the racetrack. This is 91.7 ABC Gold Coast. It's 21 past five.
2: Sometimes

Florence and the Machine on 91.7 ABC Gold Coast. Trevor Jackson this morning. It's 24 past five. Three songs for Morning Glory. Julie and Jenny R. Love the sound of option number one.

0: 0487 993 222
1: to cast your vote this morning. Next up, shining the spotlight on women's rally car driving, including a chance to meet some of the passionate women who participate in the sport.
2: Who will win the AI race? Has gambling become our national sport?
3: Questions. They've never been more important. So the one thing we'll never question is our duty to keep asking. ABC News, keep asking.
1: It's not just the guys who love speed and the smell of burning rubber. There are a lot of girls into cars and racing as well. It's something that rally driving clubs are hoping to capitalise on, with Teapon Raceway at Herberton in far north Queensland holding a ladies come and try day. Amanda Cranston decided to give it a go as a passenger and meet some of the women with a need for speed.
4: I'm Arthur Nash. I'm a retiree on the tablelands, enjoying life.
5: Well, you have just taken me for a drive around that track. The first one was pretty calm. The second one, I was so scared we were going to hit a tree. How many times have you done that track?
4: Hundreds of times. It takes a little bit to get used to it.
5: You just took me on the tree track.
4: Yeah, we have several tracks that run through the trees and they can be configured for probably 7 or 8 different outlay sort of ways.
5: So they get changed regularly, do they?
4: Instead of just doing one section, we can bring in other sections of what else is in there to make the track longer or shorter or whatever.
5: How often do you guys come out here and race, and about how many people would you get? Because it looked like there are a fair few this morning for the women's come and try day.
4: Yeah, we try to run once a month. The weather at the start of the year is usually the biggest impact, because traditionally it sort of March is the earliest we've ever raced here, and it depends on how wet it is at the time, because through the trees you can't run if it's raining at all, because it's too dangerous once it becomes slippery. And out in the infield, if it's too wet, it just becomes a mud puddle.
5: Well, thank you for taking me for a ride. Thank you for being gentle.
4: My pleasure. I hope you enjoyed it.
5: I did.
6: My name is Rebecca Taylor, and I am a lady racer.
5: Well, I'm sitting in your pink car in the passenger seat for a slow ride. Tell us about this ride we're on, because we're just doing a bit of a slow drive around the track.
6: Yeah, so this is a look lap. A look lap is what we do before we race, so we can get a feel for the track, feel for some of the lines you might want to take when you actually do the racing. Once we've done a look lap, we all go and park up. And then we have a number, we all allocated a

0: number. If you're number one, say, then you run first. And then once that person's done their little lap, the second person goes, third person goes, so on and so forth. And you're timed, and you're only one person at a time. You can go as fast or as slow as you want. Obviously, the name of the game is to go fast.
1: I don't know if I'm cut out to be a rally driver. They go pretty fast. What is it that attracted you to rally driving?
0: I actually saw the ad come up on Facebook, and I went and I tried it, and I absolutely loved it. I've always been interested in cars, and I used to show cars at car shows. I do like going fast.
1: And how fast do you get on this track?
0: I think my top speed is probably 80 kilometres an hour. I know that the big boys in their big cars get far, far, far, far faster than that.
1: Does she have a name? We're in this beautiful little pink buggy.
0: She does have a name. Her name is Burby. Well, Barbie cross Herbie.
1: Oh, Burby. Clever.
2: Burby. Barbie cross Herbie. That's Amanda Cranston with that report. I love it. Women passionate about rally driving. Last chance to get your votes in for Morning Glory. We're only 30 seconds away from the latest ABC News. Jenny says, happy Thursday, boys. How the devil are you this morning? Well, that is the burning question. How the devil is Mary? The Devil Watch continues. Jenny, I bind you, is voting for the police on this devilishly cold morning, she says. Meanwhile, Brad says, Jeff Buckley, please, boys, and maybe The Wind Cries Mary might be a good song for tomorrow. Well, there is a wind warning in place. Yes, Mary, very much on our lips. Time now for the latest ABC News. It's 5:30.
3: ABC News. Good morning, I'm Maria Hatzakis. Child protection advocates have welcomed the findings of the Queensland Commission of Inquiry into Child Safety. Hannah Moon reports.
4: The inquiry was announced by the state government last year to review and fix issues across the child safety sector. Its report was tabled in Parliament yesterday, making 52 recommendations, including removing children under five from residential care arrangements and increasing access to adoption. The government says the system has suffered from a decade of decline and has promised a total overhaul. Chief Executive of Peak Care, Kelly Jebb, says she wants to see real results.
5: Tabling a report doesn't change lives, implementation does, and that's where our focus will be.
4: Currently, Queensland has more children in care than any other state in Australia.
3: The Queensland Government's revised e-bike and e-scooter bill is set to pass Parliament today. Sarah Richards has the details.
6: Under the proposed reforms, there would be a 12 kilometres an hour speed limit on footpaths rather than 10 kilometres an hour. Transport Minister Brent Mickleberg told the House amendments made to the bill reflected community expectations.
7: It's critical that we ensure that the new framework is fair, balanced and delivers meaningful safety outcomes.
6: But Shadow Transport Minister Bart Mellish told Parliament it's still a mess.
8: The Queensland Labor opposition simply cannot support the bill in its current state.
6: Mr Mellish moved a motion to have the bill withdrawn, drafted and reintroduced. It was unsuccessful.
3: Overseas, the US president has confirmed reports of a tense phone call with Israel's prime minister as he convinced Benjamin Netanyahu to pull back from strikes on Beirut. His Middle East correspondent, Matthew Doran.
9: Donald Trump and Benjamin Netanyahu spoke on Monday, hours after the Israeli leader had announced he'd ordered strikes on claimed Hezbollah targets in the Lebanese capital. Reports quickly emerged the US president was furious with the decision, levelling an expletive-laden character assessment at Mr. Netanyahu, calling him, among other things, crazy. In an interview with a New York Post podcast, President Trump confirmed he'd used the language, but said he wasn't angry, rather he was perturbed about the ongoing fighting in Lebanon. Mr. Netanyahu wouldn't comment on the call, but told CNBC they have tactical disagreements. Matthew Doran, ABC News, Jerusalem.
3: Ukrainian President Volodymyr Zelensky says his country's large strikes on an oil terminal in St. Petersburg show it's got the capacity to hit targets deep inside Russia. This report from Europe correspondent Catherine Diss.
10: Footage shows thick columns of smoke rising in the air as blasts ring out at an oil terminal in Russia's second largest city, St. Petersburg. The Ukrainian drone strike came just hours before the Russian President Vladimir Putin was set to showcase an economic forum described as his version of Davos. Ukrainian President Volodymyr Zelensky confirmed the drones had hit the

0: fuel terminal, and that they had also struck a military facility on an island nearby, where part of Russia's Baltic Sea Fleet and shipbuilding capabilities are located. Catherine Diss, ABC News.
1: Back home, Queensland's beekeeping industry says many of its members are on the brink of giving up, with the varroa mite now found in plague numbers. Will Murray has the story.
2: The varroa mite is a parasite which feeds on European honeybees. Left untreated, infested colonies will collapse. Almost all wild bee colonies in the southeast are gone, and managed hives require regular chemical treatment.
0: Fuel terminal, and that they had also struck a military facility on an island nearby, where part of Russia's Baltic Sea Fleet and shipbuilding capabilities are located. Catherine Diss, ABC News.
1: Back home, Queensland's beekeeping.

0: that infested colonies will collapse. Almost all wild bee colonies in the southeast are gone, and managed hives require regular chemical treatments to keep them going. It's time-consuming and expensive, and professional beekeeper Rick McFarlane says without financial assistance, there won't be much of a local industry left.
1: I would say every beekeeper that's got varroa is exhausted, like we are exhausted.
0: Honeybees are responsible for up to two-thirds of the pollination required to grow many Queensland food crops.
2: In tennis, women's world number one, Aryna Sabalenka, is out of the French Open after losing her quarterfinal clash against Diana Schneider. Schneider prevailed 3-6, 7-5, 6-love. She'll face qualifier Maya Felinska in the semi-finals. Mira Andreeva will take on Marta Kostyuk in the other semi. The weather for Queensland, very isolated showers between Townsville and Mackay, partly cloudy in the southern interior, mostly sunny day elsewhere. Cairns, Townsville and Rockhampton 28, Mackay and Mount Isa 27, Bundaberg a top of 26. In the state southeast, sunny Brisbane, Ipswich, Logan and the Gold Coast 22, the Sunshine Coast 23, Toowoomba 16. Looking ahead, mostly sunny tomorrow.
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4: Good morning. It's Thursday, and the devil is on the loose still. Where's Mary? Why haven't they found her yet? Come on, dear listener, we're counting on you. Help us out here. Keep your eyes peeled and see if we can find that Tassie devil somewhere on the coast, somewhere around Oxenford. I think it's still somewhere around the wildlife park there. Maybe not travel too far. You might have heard Al Mucci, captive animal expert Al Mucci, earlier in our What's Making News segment, talking about don't be surprised if the devil turns up in your backyard if you've got a dog bowl. Might be vying for the water or whatever you left out for Rex's dinner the night before. I don't know. So, yes, and don't approach the devil if you see it. Just call the authorities. But, yes, Mary, still on the loose since Tuesday now, the early hours of Tuesday mornings. What's that, 48 hours? Wow. Hopefully she's okay. We'll keep you posted on the hunt for Mary throughout the morning. Of course, the quiz coming up, we'll need you to sing the line, next line, in a very popular 80s song. In fact, this morning I'm really counting on you to kind of sing it. It's just one of those songs that you can't resist jumping in and, you know, belting out a line or two. I'm counting on you, okay? We'll get to that in just a moment. It's pretty easy, so we'll keep that in store. And, of course, the Dawn Patrol with Charlie as well. But first up, it's time for Morning Glory. A lot of votes rolling in this morning. A lot of love for Jeff Buckley. A lot of love for the police. But none more so than for this man. On this day in 1984, he released the phenomenon that was Born in the USA.

91.7 ABC Gold Coast. Bruce Springsteen's Dancing in the Dark. Ian's just message to say, I think Mary may have wandered over to that famous seafood restaurant. Then you could play The Devil Went Down to George's. Oh, no. Oh, dear. Well, yes, the puns are going to keep coming as long as Mary remains at large. 0487 993 222. Have you seen Mary? Where is she? I think Charlie might be casting his gaze over her when he gets in for the Dawn Patrol shortly as well. 19 to 6, this is 91.7 ABC Gold Coast. My name is Trevor Jackson, and this morning it's time for our quiz, and it all relates to this day in 2022 when founding member of Bon Jovi, bassist Alec John Such, died at the age of 70. Played in the band from the early days right through to the mid-90s, playing on hits like Bad Medicine, You Give Love a Bad Name, and that tune with that driving bass line, it's all the work of Alec John Such on Living on a Prayer. So today, we want you to guess the lyrics in that particular tune. What comes after this?

0: Oh, yeah, you know this one, right? Everyone knows this song. 1-300-903-917. We need the next line in Living on a Prayer. 1-300-903-917.
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0: 17 to 6, this is 91.7 ABC Gold Coast. My name's Trevor Jackson, and we need you to identify the next line in this Bon Jovi song.

Tommy used to work on the docks. Union's been on strike. He's down on his luck. It's tough. So tough. 1-300-903-917 to tell me what the next line is in that song. You know it. You've sung along with this. You had big hair, shoulder pads, gel coming out the wazoo. And possibly leg warmers too. It was the 80s. Oh, didn't we love it? Yeah. I feel like we've gone all New Jersey on you this morning. We're playing a bit of Springsteen. We've had The Boss with Dancing in the Dark. Now we're going to Jovi with Living on a Prayer. It's all to mark this day in 2022 when founding Bon Jovi member, bassist Alec John Such, passed away. And yes, he played that very, very catchy and memorable bass line from Living on a Prayer. 1-300-903-917. What is the next line in this song?

0: Oh, you know it. Come on, Tommy used to work on the docks. Union's been on strike. He's down on his luck. It's tough. So tough. 1-300-903-917 to tell me the next line in this song. Let's go to the streets first, and then we'll check in with Charlie for today's edition of the Dawn Patrol.
1: 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Traffic.
2: No accidents or breakdowns on the roads around the coast. The M1 is slowing up northbound through Pimpamar and then from Logan Home through to Slacks Creek for the trip into Brisbane. Smith Street Motorway is flowing fine into North Street, Marine Parade, Southport, High Street and Queen Street are clear. On the Gold Coast Highway, currently around 27 minutes from Surfers Paradise, south to Palm Beach in the current conditions. Brisbane Road, Arundel is clear. Olsen Avenue is looking good into Currumburra Road, Ashmore. Southport Narang Road is building at Ashmore Road through Molladina. Narang Broadbeach Road is clear. Wilson's Road, Carrara, similar, and Gooding Drive, Merrimack, no problems. Ashmore and Bundle Roads intersection through Bundle is fine. Hooker Boulevard's adding some traffic at the western end, and Reedy Creek Road slowing through Bermuda Street eastbound. I'm Mark Dransfield from ATN with the latest traffic on ABC Local Radio Queensland.
0: Thank you, Mark. Trevor Jackson this morning, still looking for someone to identify the next line in this Bon Jovi classic.

0: come on, you can do it. If you can't do it, I'm going to have to get Charlie to do it in the Dawn Patrol. 1-300-903-917 for the next line in that song. Tommy used to work on the docks. Union's been on strike. He's down on his luck. It's tough. So tough. Come on, you can do it for me. An 80s classic, and if you can sing it, you'll be my hero for the day. 1-300-903-917 is my number.
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3: Did you ever have one of those mornings when you wake up to a whole series of unexplainable phenomena?
4: Good morning, Vietnam!
0: Good morning, Professor Charlie Mills. Good
5: morning. How are you?
0: Yeah, are you a professor of music?
5: I know a thing or two.
0: Come on, you can tell me the next line. You can tell me the next line in this song. You can do it, can't you? Come on, you know this.
5: Do you want me to do it?
0: Yeah, you can do it. Tommy used to work on the docks. Come on, Tommy used to work on the docks. Union's been on strike. He's down on his luck. It's tough. So tough.
5: So tough.
0: Come on, what is it? What is it, Charlie?
5: Gina used to work in the diner all day.
0: Oh, Gina, she did. Working for a man, she brings home a pay for love, for love. Ooh, for love. Yes, come on. Working for a man,
5: she brings home a pay for love. Tough one today.
0: I thought it would have been easy.
5: We've got our minds on Mary.
0: Oh, come on, you want more of this though, don't you?
5: I've got my lighter in the air.
0: I'm fist pumping and Charlie's got his lighter going. You really don't want us to be singing Bon Jovi too.
5: Not this early.
0: No. Maybe after a few beers.

0: is on a Friday night. All righty, so let's take a look at what's making news.
1: What's making news? What do you think? It's Mary.
0: Mary.
1: And in my head, you know, it's this big search, it's a manhunt. So, you know, like the news of old, I've thrown together a hard sting, something we can, you know, throw to. We've got updates, so I want you to play that now, Trevor. I've got that audio
0: Okay. Oh, hang on. What have you got for me? You got
1: the manhunt for Mary.
0: The manhunt for Mary. This is okay. Look, are you ready? Here it comes.
1: I'm ready.
2: The manhunt for Mary.
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0: Jeez, you do a good Tommy Lee Jones, mate.
1: Yeah, that's all me. And that's my John Fogerty as well.
0: Man, you're good. Oh, that's so much fun. That's great. Oh, we are worried about Mary.
1: It's
0: been 48 hours.
1: 48 hours, day three, the manhunt enters now. More than, as you might have heard this morning.
0: Or the devil hunt.
1: The devil hunt. Yes. Hunt for the devil. More than a dozen wildlife carers. We've had sniffer dogs, specialised drones, thermal imaging. The search continues. The two-year-old marsupial, to remind you, vanished from Paradise Country Wildlife Park on the Gold Coast in the early hours of Tuesday. Mary has not been seen since. She's been spotted on some CCTV. You can actually see that on the Paradise Country Facebook page,
0: right,
1: if you head there. Unsure how they managed to break out. She may have climbed, as we heard. Pretty crafty.
0: Yeah, they're good climbers. Yeah. Tassie Devils, yeah.
1: Here is the latest from Paradise Country in a social media post last night. Following an extensive overnight search, including dozen of our experienced wildlife team on ground being supported by a specialised drone operator with thermal imagery capabilities, Mary the Tasmanian Devil was unable to be located following her disappearance from her enclosure on Tuesday morning. A priority remains on relocating Mary to ensure her welfare, and we will continue to search the property and are investigating additional resources to assist finding her. If you are in that area, 07-5527-2444 if you see Mary. That is wild care.
0: Okay.
1: Stay alert.
0: Right. Has anyone thought about just putting a lamb chop on the end of a fishing pole or something and wandering around? Bit of raw.
1: What did the Looney Tunes character eat? Anything, I suppose.
0: Oh, the Tasmanian Devil from Looney Tunes, yeah.
1: Well, rest assured, Trevor, in the producer's booth today, I'm not focusing on this show. I'm on Devil Watch.
0: We're excited. We're on a mission.
1: We'll find out.
0: Okay. A mission for Mary. Okay. This is an interesting one. YouTube versus Netflix. What's going on?
1: Yeah, actually, this is a pretty interesting stat. YouTube has overtaken Netflix in average daily viewing among users around the world, according to new analysis.
0: Okay.
1: It's a major shift to watching YouTube on TVs, actually, that's fueled a growing rivalry between the preeminent digital and streaming platforms, the two kind of giants of both of their fields. And even Ted Sarandos, who is the Netflix co-chief executive, has admitted their strength. He said, YouTube is not just cat videos anymore. YouTube is TV.
0: Wow.
1: And he's threatened.
0: Who would have
1: thunk it? Average daily usage per YouTube account rose from 87.2 minutes in 2024 to 99.1 in 2025. The figures for Netflix dropped from 100.5 to 93.4 minutes.
0: Wow. So the average time someone spends on YouTube per day is an hour and a half.
1: Yeah.
0: More than an hour.
1: Member account kind of thing.
0: Right.
1: I suppose, you know, for a Netflix, you know, 93, that's a movie, a couple episodes of TV or something. Yeah. But for YouTubers,
0: That's a lot of cat videos.
1: Yes.
0: It's
1: this shift from laptops and smartphones to television. You know, we've got smart TVs now. It accelerated this share of YouTube. The share of YouTube viewing time rose from 28 to 35% between January 2024 and December 2025, while mobile viewing fell from 35% to 31%. Netflix, of course, is a massive force on YouTube itself. They are the account with the most reach as well. Both platforms have been kind of, you know, muscling in on each other's territory in recent months. YouTube really going for the TV kind of thing these days. It bought exclusive rights to stream the Oscars in December. It's also been dabbling in sports rights. It's bought some rights to NFL games, and that took the title of the most concurrent viewers of a live stream on the platform. 17.3 million viewers. Netflix, on the other hand, they're fighting back. Video podcasts.

0: which, of course, is a boom on YouTube. It's just struck a deal with the Rest Is Football podcast with stars like Gary Lineker, Alan Shearer and Micah Richards to stream a daily edition during the World Cup.
1: Jeez, okay. I didn't realise that YouTube actually had the Oscars. Wow.
0: Yeah, they did the Oscars this year, and they've got, I think it's a few years deal or something like that.
1: Man, amazing. Okay, the world has changed. The game has changed indeed. Whatever happened to television? That exactly. Quaint old, yes.
0: Oh, free to air. Yes. Oh, good old
1: now
0: auntie.
1: Now I've got to pay for everything. Yes.
0: You can watch stuff on iView as well. Just putting that out there.
1: Yes. Thank you. Wave the flag for auntie. Good on you, Charlie. Okay. And bear attack in Japan. What happened there?
0: Yeah, a bit peculiar. A bear has injured 4 people in a residential area in Japan. In an area where bear attacks are on the rise. So police and fire department officials in Fukushima received an emergency call from the steelworks there reporting bear attacks on 2 employees. The footage shows a black bear appearing and chasing an employee near the entrance. It throws him to the ground, then moves inside the compound, injures a 2nd male employee in his 60s. The bear also injured a 3rd male employee at a separate company and a woman in her 80s who lives in the neighbourhood. Thankfully, the 3 men sustained minor injuries, while the woman had moderate injuries, but none were considered life-threatening. The bear is still not caught as well, so there's another man.
1: Bears on the loose, devils on the loose.
0: It's believed to be inside the 2nd company compound, which was surrounded by uniformed police carrying long sticks. So they're taking it pretty seriously.
1: Okay.
0: 2 schools were closed nearby, and it's rekindled a fear of increasing bear attacks. More than 60 people attacked in the Akita province last year. 4
1: really?
0: People killed. It's pretty common in Japan.
1: Wow. Ooh. Who knew?
0: Yeah.
1: Okay.
0: Pretty surprised by that.
1: So cuddly, so cute. Mm-hmm. All right, you got a song?
0: Not when they get the claws out. I do. I've got a message for Mary, Trevor. Ocean Alley are going to help me do that. It's Baby Come Back.
1: Covering the old player song.
0: Exactly.
1: It's from Like a Version. 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

0: Ocean Alley and their take on Baby Come Back. This is 91.7 ABC Gold Coast. Let's head to the streets.
1: 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Traffic.
2: We've got traffic lights on flash on the Gold Coast Highway at the 4th Avenue intersection through Burley Heads. It is around a 31-minute drive from Surfers Paradise south to Palm Beach in the current traffic. Also, a crash being tidied up at Steglitz Jacobs Well area. It's on Stapleton Jacobs Well Road near Cabbage Tree Point Road. The M1 is slowing northbound through Pimpamar and then from Logan Home into Slacks Creek. Smith Street Motorway is flowing fine. High Street and Queen Street looking good. Olsen Avenue clear into Currumburra Road, Ashmore, Southport Narang Road. A bit of traffic around the Ashmore Road intersection through Molondina. Narang Broadbeach Road flowing fine. Nielsen's Road, Carrara the same. And Gooding Drive, Merrimack looking good. Hooker Boulevard is adding traffic towards the western end. I'm Mark Dransfield from ATN with the latest traffic on ABC Local Radio Queensland.
3: ABC News. Good morning, I'm Maria Hatzakis. The Australian government has days to plead its case against being hit with sweeping new tariffs from the United States. Cayman Gok reports from Washington.
4: The US has announced new tariffs of up to 12.5%, which could come into effect next month for the EU and 59 other countries, including Australia. The tariffs on almost all imports are over claims countries are not doing enough to tackle forced labour. The new import taxes come after the US Supreme Court in February ruled Donald Trump's previous tariffs were illegal. The president made clear at the time his government would look at alternative options to slap duties on imported goods. Australia and several other nations have labelled the most recent tariffs as unjustified and unwarranted. Cayman Gok, ABC News, Washington.
3: Queensland Parliament is today set to pass the state government's modified e-bike and e-scooter bill. Details from Joshua McIntosh.
5: Under the revised legislation, riders will have to at least hold a learner driver's licence, but there'll be exemptions for those with a medical condition or a disability. Riders will also need to be aged 16 or older, but those aged 12 to 17 will be able to ride with parental supervision. Transport Minister Brent

0: tobacco and 4 million illegal vapes. But it's a drop in a vast black market ocean where 4 out of 5 nicotine products in Australia are illegal. That's according to the Bureau of Statistics, which has found nicotine consumption rose by nearly 40% in the last decade, while spending on legal tobacco has plummeted.
1: Law enforcement alone has clearly not worked.
0: That's Australia's former Deputy Chief Medical Officer, Dr. Nick Coatsworth, who says there needs to be a multi-pronged approach.
1: Reducing the excise is obviously one of those points of contention, but it is fundamentally what got us here.
0: Assistant Customs Minister Julian Hill says slashing the cost of cigarettes isn't the answer.
2: What magic level of excise reduction would make any material difference to transnational and serious organised crime profitability?
0: Dr. Coatsworth suggests around $30 a packet.
1: You know, I talked to the wardsmen, the nurses, others who are smoking out the back of Canberra Hospital, and they're getting their cigarettes for between $12 and $15 a packet. So for us to bring the excise down so it costs around $30 a packet, I don't think we're going to increase smoking rates. What we might do is bring people away from the illegal market.
0: Julian Hill strongly disagrees.
2: Illegal cigarettes would still be cheaper, and we still have to go after organised crime syndicates. We cannot just surrender the market to organised crime syndicates.
0: James Martin says it might be too late, with an $8 billion budget black hole from unrealised tobacco excise revenue.
3: There is effectively no level of enforcement that is feasible to crack down on the illicit market.
0: Labor's Julian Hill introduced legislation in March to increase penalties for tobacco offences with maximum jail terms of 15 years. The legislation could be debated as soon as today.
4: Sarah Tomevska there. 2026 is being labelled the Year of AI, with a new Deloitte report finding the technology is reshaping, but not necessarily shrinking, Australia's workforce. The report forecasts more than 80 occupations will be disrupted, alongside jobs expected to be enhanced by AI. National Work reporter Bronwyn Herbert.
5: Senior communications professional Lisa Harmer spent the past year reassuring her team that AI was not a threat, but a tool to improve efficiency. Then she was unexpectedly swept up in a restructure.
6: AI was going to help our team do the workload with fewer people, but that they didn't need to worry it wasn't coming for their jobs. And I still don't really believe that it came for my job, but I do know that it came for many other people's jobs who are in my industry, and therefore I'm competing with those people for the jobs that are out there now in my sector.
5: Her experience reflects a broader shift identified in Deloitte's latest employment forecast, which calls 2026 the year of AI. The report finds vacancies are already falling in some AI-exposed roles, even as employment continues to grow, pointing to a slowdown in hiring rather than widespread redundancies. David Rumbens is a partner at Deloitte.
7: Some of the occupations that we think might be most affected, we've seen a decline in vacancies, indeed a faster decline than we're seeing in some of the rest of the labour market. And so that suggests that, yes, there might be differences in at least in hiring patterns coming through in this set of occupations that we think might be most affected by AI.
5: The report identifies 82 occupations likely to be disrupted, meaning core tasks can be automated by AI. And that exposure is broadening.
7: When we looked at this 6 months ago, the occupations were primarily clerical and administrative. Now, when we looked and undertook the same task, there's a range of occupations that are broadly within the managerial and professional, broader occupational groups as well.
5: But the report also identifies areas of potential job growth where AI complements human skills.
7: And so allowing people within the occupation to be essentially more productive, and therefore we might see more demand for those workers, and skills like empathy, creativity, judgment are all still really central to the occupation.
5: Recruitment specialist Evelina Samuels says that shift is already visible, particularly in entry-level roles.
8: What we're seeing now is a lot of those systems that have come in and automation that has come in have required those roles to look very different. So we are now recruiting for more analytic type roles where AI is doing now the heavy lifting.
5: She says the workers who stand out won't just be those who can use AI, but those who can be discerning.
8: Human judgment, that is one thing that AI I don't think will ever replace. So applying judgment, adding context around that information that it produces is going to be critical.
4: That's recruitment specialist Evelina Samuels, ending that report by Bronwyn Herbert, now national work reporter. And that's Early AM for today. I'm Melissa Clark. The time now, it's 6:15.
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10: Good morning. As we wake up to Thursday, the 4th of June, the news is that Mary is still at large. No sign of that Tasmanian devil in the wilds of the northern Gold Coast. But we've got all our eyes out. We're scanning the horizon, trying to track down Mary. Where is she indeed? Have you seen her? 0487993222. We've got our manhunt for Mary on in case you missed it from earlier in the show. Here it is.
11: The manhunt for Mary.
12: What I want out of each and every one of you is a hard target search of every gas station, residence, warehouse, farmhouse, hen house, outhouse, or doghouse in that area.
10: Yes, Mary's on the loose. Where is she exactly? Why can't they find her? Have you seen her? 0487993222 or 1300 903 917. It's been about 48 hours now. She disappeared in the early hours of Tuesday morning. What's going on? Where is she? Probably hiding out in someone's dog kennel. Some dog doesn't realise. Or maybe made a new friend. I don't know. But we're Charlie and I are across it, and we'll keep you up to date if should Mary be found. The forecast for today, we're heading for a top of 22 degrees, a sunny one in store. There is a strong wind warning current for coastal waters. We're just going to check here. The Jeff at the Seaway says it's actually an absolutely beautiful day this morning. Thank you, Jeff, for your forecast. Current temp there, 13 degrees. Winds from the northwest at 6 knots. There's just one boat out. Next tide will be a high at 10:30 this morning at 1.1 metres, and there'll be a low at just before 4 this afternoon at just under half a metre. Bruce is at Point Danger. He says the temp there, quite cool, just 8.3 degrees. No wind to speak of at this stage. A couple of boats out, a couple of board riders, and the water temp is 22 degrees. Now, how do you feel when you hear someone has cut down a tree on public land to improve their view? We've all, if not seen it, we've certainly heard about it. It's a pretty common occurrence. And appears this time it's happened again, this time at Cabarita. I'm going to take a look at that in just a moment. But first up, ladies and gentlemen, it was the subject of our quiz this morning, but nobody was able to provide the answer for the next line in this song. So it's time for a little refresher and a music history lesson from the School of Rock. If you want to play along at home, you know the words.

0: Bon Jovi, who else? Living on a Prayer on 91.7 ABC Gold Coast. It's 22 past 6. Trevor Jackson this morning. Charlie's World Discovery Tour of the Gold Coast will continue a little later. It's I don't like using the word iconic, but I guess when you think about the Gold Coast, this very much is an iconic, I'd say a destination, but certainly an installation, an iconic installation of the Gold Coast, perhaps. Let's go with that. That's to come a little later this hour. In a popular coastal headland in northern New South Wales, several mature trees have been illegally chopped down. The Tweed Shire Council still hasn't caught those responsible, but it would appear that it's yet another attempt to improve ocean views. The ABC's Daniel Maher spoke with council spokesperson Jane Lofthouse about the vandalism and what comes next.
1: So council officers are, you know, out and about inspecting our bushland areas and our natural areas all the time. And around sort of mid-May, we noticed that a mature Norfolk Island pine had been cut through and left in place. So it had fallen over and left in place. A couple of weeks later, we noticed that a couple of the other trees nearby had also been cut all the way through but haven't fallen yet. And also quite a mature pandanus tree had been cut.
2: And what happened from there?
1: So once we're aware of the trees that have been damaged, the vegetation that's been damaged, we got out there and put a sign up because, well, first of all, sorry, we do an assessment. So we've got a vegetation vandalism on public land policy, which is a council policy, which basically says, you know, it's zero tolerance to cutting down vegetation on public land, land that's, you know, that's certainly that you don't own yourself. What we do is we do an assessment and we look at how important the vegetation is, what species it is, the location of it, where it is in the landscape, and then we do an assessment about how we're going to treat that vegetation damage.
2: Now, the sign that was put up by council says this vegetation has been deliberately damaged for views. Is that correct? Were these trees cut down for a better view of the coast?
1: The trees were cut down. We can't actually say what the motivation was for these trees being cut down. And what we have done is used an existing sign that we did have that we used up at the top of Cabarita Headland when it really was quite obvious that the vegetation had been cut down for views. And as we later found out, it was actually views from the car park, not from any adjacent residents. So we have used the same sign. And so really the message is that we don't know why the trees have been cut down, but usually on a coastal headland like that, it's more likely for someone's views.
2: Are there homes that overlook the headland there?
1: So this headland area, the Cabarita Headland, it's a little track that goes up to a little beautiful section of littoral rainforest, which is right on the top of the headland there, and that goes into the car park that leads you down into Cabarita, Cabarita Beach properly and onto the Norrie's Headland. So what we've got there is we've got a pathway which is heavily used by a lot of people. There are a couple of houses behind that, and then there are properties that are further up the hill as well.
2: Now, some councils have put up big billboards to block the view as well as to...
1: Yes.
2: You know, alert and inform the public what has happened in that area. Will Tweed Shire Council be taking the same approach as well?
1: So under our vegetation vandalism on public land policy, which is a real mouthful, we have a variety of responses that we can do. One of those is to promote it through the media. One of them is to put up small signs, and the other one in an event is to put up large signs. And we have also done that previously in a couple of locations. The problem with this particular location is to put up a sign or some scrim or some shade cloth that it would be structurally sound, we would actually have to do quite a bit of damage to the environment to put the posts in and to put the structure in that we would need to hold something that was very large up. So in this instance, it's not something we're looking at, but that's why we've gone some small signage and some promotion around it.
2: What do people need to do if they do want to take down a tree?
1: So sometimes trees on public land can actually be an imminent danger to people or property. So, for example, council has a lot of bushland, a lot of parks, and a lot of trees on their land. So if you are concerned that a tree may cause an issue to either yourself or your property, then you can contact council, and council have arborists that will come out and actually assess the tree and determine what action needs to be taken. Sometimes it's trimming branches off. Sometimes the tree might be dying, so it is valid to remove it, but always please contact council first before you take any action yourself.
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0: 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Gemma's standing by with the latest ABC local news. But first,
1: ABC Gold Coast. Traffic.
2: We've got that crash on the M1 southbound before Murrumbina Drive at Ormo. That's sending traffic back around Stapleton for the southbound. And then northbound, things are on the brakes around Tanimera through to Slacks Creek.

0: Creek. We've got that earlier crash at Stapleton, Jacobswell Road near Cabbage Tree Point Road through the Steglets and Jacobswell areas. Also, lights on flash on the Gold Coast Highway at 4th Avenue, Burley Heads. Currently a 34-minute trip from Surfers Paradise south to Palm Beach in the current traffic on the Gold Coast Highway. Smith Street motorways flowing fine into North Street and Marine Parade Southport. High Street and Queen Street looking good. Olsen Avenue flowing fine into Currumburra Road, Ashmore. Southport and Narang Road still busy around the Ashmore Road intersection through Mollendina. No problems, Narang Broadbeach Road. I'm Mark Dransfield from ATN with the latest traffic on ABC Gold Coast.
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2: Good morning, Gemma Sapwa with ABC Local News. More than a dozen wildlife carers and specialised drone operators have worked through the night as the search for a missing Tasmanian devil continues. Vanessa Jarrett reports.
3: The two-year-old marsupial vanished from Wildlife Park Paradise Country on the Gold Coast in the early hours of Tuesday morning. The devil, named Mary, hasn't been seen by staff since. It's believed Mary jumped out of the enclosure she had been quarantining in since her arrival last month. UQ captive animal expert Al Mochi says although rare, it would be easy for a Tasmanian devil to escape.
4: A female or a male juvenile devil can climb, so it doesn't take much.
3: Sniffer dogs and drones scoured the park grounds Wednesday. A spokesperson for Village Roadshow Theme Park says the priority is locating Mary to ensure her welfare.
2: The Queensland Government's revised e-bike and e-scooter bill is set to pass Parliament today. Sarah Richards has the details.
5: Under the proposed reforms, there would be a 12 kilometres an hour speed limit on footpaths rather than 10 kilometres an hour. Transport Minister Brent Mickleberg told the House amendments made to the bill reflected community expectations.
6: It's critical that we ensure that the new framework is fair, balanced and delivers meaningful safety outcomes.
5: But Shadow Transport Minister Bart Mellish told Parliament it's still a mess.
7: The Queensland Labor Opposition simply cannot support the bill in its current state.
5: Mr Mellish moved a motion to have the bill withdrawn, drafted and reintroduced. It was unsuccessful.
2: The proponent of a motocross track for electric bikes on the Gold Coast says the Queensland government's proposed changes to e-mobility laws won't affect the sport. Last year, the Gold Coast Council agreed to lease land at Andrews Reserve in Reedy Creek for use as a racetrack for electric motorbikes, pending further development approvals. Under proposed laws, unregistered electric motorbikes would remain illegal on public streets but allowed on private property. President of the Electric Motor Parks Club, John Bonetti, says the proposal offers a supervised track for competitive riders.
8: Electric motorcycle sport is progressing very fast. They're being embraced in trials, enduro, motocross, flat track, road racing. So that progression in sport is taking place right now, very, very rapidly.
2: Tweed Shire Council says it's likely trees were recently cut down at a popular headland to improve views of the coastline. Danielle Maher has the details.
9: The Tweed Shire Council still hasn't caught those responsible for illegally cutting down several trees at the top of Cabarita Headland last month. Two Norfolk pines and a mature pandanus were among those destroyed. Jane Lofthouse from the council says the exact motive isn't clear.
10: But usually on a coastal headland like that, it's more likely for someone's views.
9: She says the council has ruled out installing a view-blocking sign, saying it could be unsafe and cause further damage to surrounding vegetation. Anyone with information is being urged to contact the council.
2: Artificial intelligence is driving job losses in some sectors, but new analysis suggests that's only part of the story. National Work reporter Bronwyn Herbert.
11: An employment report from consultancy firm Deloitte has found jobs in AI-exposed occupations are still growing, even as some companies cut roles tied to automation. Partner David Rumbin says demand for roles that depend on human skill, like teachers and nurses, are predicted to increase.
12: We might see more demand for those workers.
11: Job losses in the tech sector have fallen significantly faster than the broader labour market. Rumbin says rapid investment and experimentation in AI means further job disruption is likely over the next few years.
2: And just south of the border, Grafton man Ken Weeks has been confirmed as the second oldest living man.

confirmed as the second oldest living man in the world. Due to turn 113 in October, Mr. Weeks has earned his status following the death of Ilya Ciocan of Romania last month. He is exactly 1 year younger than the world's oldest living man, João Mourinho Neto of Brazil. He is also the oldest Australian man ever. Aged care provider Widden, which runs the home where Mr. Weeks resides in Grafton, says he remains in good health and is looking forward to celebrating his next birthday. To the weather, a sunny day, a top of 22 degrees. For news at any time, go to abc.net.au/goldcoast. 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
0: Good morning. And, lovely looking day again on the Goldie. As the tram goes past the studio, just trying to get an update from Goldie to see where the trams are at, because we're thinking it can't be too far away now before Stage 3 of the light rail gets underway. Certainly been doing a lot of testing during daylight hours of late. It's becoming a regular sight, seeing the tram down this end of the coast, which is pretty exciting indeed. Coming up, Tapper will check surf conditions, of course, so that the World of Finance with Linda Woods. Got a report on the child safety recommendations that have been handed down to the Queensland government. That's coming up. And Charlie's World Discovery Tour of the Gold Coast. Now, today, he's going somewhere. I know you've seen this on the Gold Coast, but I'm guessing it's somewhere you've probably never stopped. But it's a place that just about everybody who's lived here for a reasonable amount of time would know. And quite a few people from out of town who are surprised to find this particular situation so close to the city. That's coming up. 24 to 7 now.

0: This is Australia. Indeed, Gang Jang on 91.7 ABC Gold Coast. Let's head to the beach. I'm not sure that it's the nicest day to be in for a swim. That wind is still pretty brisk out there, Tapper.
1: Yeah, it is very brisk. It's supposed to be like somewhere between 15 and 35 kilometres today. Tomorrow we've got a strong wind warning current, so it's going to get stronger. And it's from the west, so it's a very lazy wind that's coming all across the country from down south, so very cold. There's still a little bit of swell, strangely enough. It kind of looks kind of a bit bigger than yesterday. It's breaking a little more, but that might be because the tide's a bit lower. We've got a high tide around 10, low tide about 4, water temperature 22.5 degrees, 22 as Richie Beno would say, 22.5 degrees.
0: Chew.
1: Yes, the off-white, the beige, or the eggshell, I don't know, yeah. Or the cream. But, mate, yeah, there's some little waves around. Look, Stratty, the Tweed Coast back beaches, and Spit South to about Miami. If you look for a little bank, you'll get a bit of fun. But, yeah, take your wetsuit. The water's beautiful, but that air is really lazy. My hand's sort of freezing hanging onto the phone here. The rest of it, everything else is kind of covered except for my legs. I'm going to go walking. But
0: well, the Bureau says it's currently 11 degrees at Burleigh, but the apparent temp is only 7.7. So, yeah, it's almost 4 degrees colder than it actually is.
1: Yeah, and I reckon it was colder than that when I woke up. It was actually seven degrees when I woke up at home. But mate, yeah, there'll be a couple of little waves around, but don't expect much and take a board with plenty of foam to get going. It's nothing special, but it was great to hear a bit of Gang Jang Mang Chikau.
0: Love it.
1: Of course, Mark Callahan, the lead singer of the Gang Jang, was also the lead singer of a cool band called
0: the Riptides. Yeah,
1: and they are really cool. The Riptides,
0: they are good surfing band.
1: Yeah, that's it. Yeah. And they had a song called Magic Castle, the flip side to their first single.
0: Oh, right,
1: and it was
0: from
1: about
0: Nobby's.
1: The Magic Castle at Nobby's Beach. Yeah,
0: right.
1: Going for a day up the Magic Castle.
0: I didn't know that. There you go.
1: Yeah. And they had a picture of themselves on the beach at Nobby's with the castle in the background.
0: Great stuff. I have to try and hunt a copy of that down. Well done, Tapper.
1: Worth a bit of a dough, that one.
0: Oh, it would be. Be a collector's item for sure. Nice one, Tapper, mate. Stay warm and let's hope some decent surf picks up soon.
1: Cheers, mate.
0: Thanks, mate. Now, a landmark report from the Commission of Inquiry into Child Safety in Queensland has delivered 52 recommendations ranging from overhauling out-of-home care to adoption access. ABC reporter Lucy Loram has the details.
2: The inquiry has found that

0: from the world of finance, thanks to Ordmanette. Linda Woods, still keeping your eyes open for Mary, are you, Linda? Oh, Linda, have we lost you? Linda, come in. Oh, we've lost Linda. Hang on, let's see if we can find Linda. Just give me a moment. I think she's just dropped off, but let's see if we can get her now. Linda, hello.
1: Good morning,
0: Trevor. Yeah, we lost you. You disappeared into the ether.
1: Oh, well, I was out looking for you.
0: Oh, were you? Did you find her?
1: No. No, it's all clear at Main Beach. There's not even a puppy dog on a lead at the moment. Oh. So, yeah, it's very, very quiet here. Yeah.
0: Yes.
1: Hey, look. Job openings up in the US. You've got strong jobs data. That means you've got a strong economy. But Trevor, is that too strong? Is that enough for an interest rate rise over there? Mm-hmm. So you know, a little bit of caution that there could be some movement by the feds. And generally that means equities go down. You've also got missile fires in the Straits. That equals tension. That equals oil up. That equals equities down. So a bit of a double whammy. And you know what? How many times did I said record high? So you've got to have an ease there somewhere, right? You know,
0: sure.
1: I would stop counting. So we've got the Dow down 1.2%, the NASDAQ's down 0.9%, and the S&P 500 down 0.75%. And as I said, you know, when you have that sort of tension and we've got, you know, more tension going on in the Straits, well, naturally, all goes up. It's up 2.7%. And you've got gold down $53. And the Aussie dollar a little bit lower at 71.3. It's really hanging in there around that 71 mark. But, you know, Trevor, it's all about SpaceX. And we've all heard about it. Mm-hmm. You know, and as you know, it's going to float. And you'll see it written up as IPO. And I thought, well, a lot of people might not know what that means. It's initial public offering. It means that their company is going from private to public. And because it's its first time going public, it's called an initial public offering, IPO.
0: There you go.
1: There you go. Yeah. It's reported to be set at $135 per share. So that's if you have the opportunity to bid for stock for the opening. You pay $135, you cross your fingers, and you hope it goes up. Now, it puts the company value at $1.75 trillion. Now, that's in US. It'll be the seventh largest company in the US if it holds its share price, making it more valuable than Tesla, which is only worth $1.6 trillion.
0: No, is that all?
1: Okay. I know, only that. Now, it's floating on the 12th of June, and I've already found out what this stock code's going to be. So it's SPCX. So that's for those that like the phonetic alphabet, Sierra Papa Charlie X-ray. So 555 million shares on offer, biggest float the US has ever seen.
0: 550 million shares.
1: 555 million shares. So don't forget the other five.
0: Oh,
1: yeah.
0: Okay,
1: 555 million shares. Now, that's not every share in the company. That's just what's on offer. There are more shares, obviously, you know. So Elon Musk is going to have some. He's putting 5% aside for company employees, which is kind of nice. It's going to be big. That'll be next week. We'll be talking about that next week. Oh, and don't forget that they've got Anthropic and a couple of other large companies in the US are going to sort of follow the bandwagon. They're going to float as well. So,
0: okay.
1: I mean, that's a struggle. You know, which float do you go for? Or do you do the lot? Or do you have any money left? I don't know. I've got nothing left.
0: No, I don't know.
1: But, yeah, when you pay my mortgage, there's nothing after that. So, yeah. But, you know, there might be some people that are interested. And I think it's just an interesting story.
0: Yeah.
1: You know, people
0: definitely
1: are just curious about the company as well. There's
0: sure
1: that whole rocket space happening at the moment. So,
0: space is always exciting. I get excited about space.
1: Yeah, it is. It is. It's and what they can do there, you know. So you've got all your satellites, so we can watch all sorts of different TV things and hear us anywhere in the world, apparently.
0: Apparently
1: because of satellite technology. Yeah.
0: Certainly changed the world of broadcasting. Lindy, have a fabulous day. Lovely to catch up.
1: Thanks.
0: Chat again same time tomorrow. It is 11 to 7. Charlie's World Discovery Tour of the Gold Coast coming up. Where will we find Charlie this week? Well, stay tuned to find out. Now, I got a message from Diane in Bulambul a couple of days ago. We're playing a song from the forthcoming new Stones album. And Diane says, love the Stones, but could we play something from the new McCartney album, The Boys of Dungeon Lane? Well, I had a little listen to the album yesterday. And I reckon, Diane, that this is probably the pick of the bunch. And what's particularly interesting about this track is it's the first time ever that Paul McCartney and Ringo Starr have ever done a duet. The song is called Home to Us. It'll have a very familiar kind of beat.

Beatles-esque feel. Might have even been produced by Jeff Lynne from ELO, maybe. It feels like that. The song is called Home to Us. Paul McCartney and Ringo Starr from Paul's new album, The Boys of Dungeon Lane.

0: New music on 91.7 ABC Gold Coast. Paul McCartney's new album's called The Boys from Dudgeon Lane, and Home to Us, the name of that track, a duet with Ringo Starr. Interesting, because initially Ringo was asked to just sing on the chorus, but then McCartney asked him to sing throughout the song, and they just decided to alternate one line each, which is lovely. There's also backing vocals from Chrissy Hynde and Charlene Spiteri from Texas on there. And in terms of the producer, the professor, I love your work, Charlie Mills. He says that a fellow by the name of Andrew Watt produced the record, who's worked with the likes of Justin Bieber, Lady Gaga, Elton John, The Stones, Iggy Pop, Pearl Jam, etc. There you go. Diane from Blabble, I hope you're happy about that, requesting a song from the new McCartney album. A pleasure to do it for you, Diane. Up next, Charlie's back to his world discovery tour of the Goldie, and today he's going somewhere I know you've seen on the Gold Coast, but I'm guessing you might not ever have stopped there. We'll find out where the professor heads next.
1: Well, hello. Nicole Dyer from Mornings. Rev those hot rods, put on your blue suede shoes and get ready to swing dance. Australia's premier nostalgia and rock and roll festival, Coolie Rocks On, is back, baby. So, of course, we're busting out of the studio and setting up camp near the Elvis tent. So come along, say g'day from 8:30 tomorrow. And if you can't, simply tune in to 91.7 ABC Gold Coast or via the ABC Listen app.
0: Looking forward to it, Nick, taking the show to Coolie Rocks On tomorrow morning. Now, look, as you leave the Broadbeach area, you drive west on Hooker Boulevard, you pass the tall towers, Pack Fair, the houses, the canals, the golf club, before you reach somewhere that doesn't quite look like the Gold Coast, and yet it's smack bang in the heart of it. I'm speaking, of course, of Cow Corner at the roundabout there at Narang Broadbeach Road and Robina Parkway. There's a number of cattle who are living out what seems to be a somewhat serene, if not incongruous, life. Charlie's heading out there this week for his World Discovery Tour to chat with farmer Judy Turner.

0: where we are right now because, look, a lot of Gold Coasters, they would have driven past this a million times and thought, why are there cows on the side of the road in the middle of the Gold Coast? Tell me about Cow Corner.
1: Well, Cow Corner wasn't a corner when it started. The road out in front was a single bitumen strip that went to Mudribar, gravel either side. I had no water. I used to get the water from the other side of the road and a hose across the bitumen. There was no traffic, so it never got damaged. And I had, my children had horses, or two of the girls had horses. We got this paddock in 1980. And in those days, Palm Meadows was a golf course. No, sorry, was a dairy farm. And they came home, they used to roam everywhere on the horses. It just wasn't like this now. And they came home and said, Mummy, there's a Friesian calf. You can't let it go to the abattoirs. So I went and had a look, because I worked on dairies in England. The most beautiful Friesian calf. I said, OK, we'll have it. And that's where it all started. That was 1981.
0: So 1981, and it's been here since then. So I suppose you've kind of seen the Gold Coast expand around Cow Corner.
1: Oh, definitely.
0: What, like, you know, I suppose a lot of people's question would be, why is this still here? You know, why is this still here on the Gold Coast, and why hasn't it been developed?
1: It goes underwater.
0: Yeah, exactly right. Can cows swim?
1: I've never tried. No, I think they could, but we usually, that's one reason we have them halter broken. We can take them where we want them to go. Flea market's very good. They used to let us use that block over there, but they've taken the fences down now. I don't know what's... So we just use the end of Market Street, put an electric fence around it, and take them over there.
0: So what kind of cows do you have here? How many do you have?
1: They're Charolais cattle, which is a French breed from the Charolais region. I don't know where that is. Far, far too many. On my two blocks, I say I've got about 130 or 40, counting all the babies and everything.
0: Now, a lot of people would maybe drive past and certain time of year see a certain type of message on some of the cows. Can you tell me a bit about the State of Origin celebrations you do?
1: Well, I'm obviously a very, very proud Queenslander. I'm actually a pom to begin with, a 10-pound pom, but we won't worry about that. I love Queensland. I think it's an absolutely brilliant place to live. And, why not? We follow the Broncos, we follow the Cowboys, and now we follow the Dolphins. So what's wrong with putting QLD on the cows?
0: So in case you're wondering what we might be talking about, you'll drive past here, and I even saw it the other day, some of the cows will say, come on Queensland, yeah, yeah, in maroon paint. It's a lot of fun. Do people get a kick out of it?
1: I think they're getting used to it. I only had one car go past, go Queensland, that was a truck. Normally I used to have everybody pulling up and taking photographs, but I've been doing it for years.
0: I mean, tell me a bit about life here, you know. Do you enjoy working on the land here and working with these cows?
1: Oh, I love it.
0: Yeah?
1: That's what I get out of bed for every day. You know, I get up at 4 o'clock every day, finish what I've got to do at the house and come over here at 5:30.
0: Do you think it's probably one of the more unique cow farms in the country?
1: Probably. They're all spoilt rotten, you know. It's more like a dog farm than a cow farm, really.
0: How do you spoil them rotten?
1: You pat them, you feed them, you comb them, you look after their feet, you know, they get pedicures.
0: Pedicures and manicures, I love it. It's an incredible spot. And yeah. Judy, thanks very much for your time talking to me today.
1: Thank you for spending the time. I hope it was worth your while.
0: Absolutely.
1: I do enjoy everything here, though.
2: Oh, Farmer Judy Turner, she's a classic. As part of Charlie's World Discovery Tour, Cow Corner, yes, Jenny says, Trevor, everyone's been through Cow Corner, correct, but how many people have stopped there? Kerry, by the way, says that new McCartney and Ringo song, definitely ELO-ish. Thank you for your comments. As always, you're welcome to join the conversation, 0487 99.

In this bulletin, Australia to plead its case against sweeping new tariffs from the United States hopes a commission of inquiry into the child safety system in Queensland will lead to lasting change, and Southeast Queensland farmers facing the prospect of crop failures with the varroa mite now found in place.

0: The Swingers, back to the early 80s and counting the beat on 91.7 ABC Gold Coast. It's Trevor Jackson this morning. G'day. Across the world, June is Pride Month, the month to celebrate LGBTQIA plus people and communities and commemorate the global fight for equal rights. It's a month of celebration and fun, but it's also a time to reflect on the challenges that queer Aussies and people from around the world might be facing in their own lives and communities. With the global rise in more extremist attitudes and an increasingly polarised world, just recently it's been reported that in the US, support for same-sex marriage and relationships has gone down for the first time in two decades. So we thought it might be appropriate time to not only preview what's happening this month locally, but also discuss the challenges that's presented to the Pride community. Michael James is the president of the Gold Coast Pride Collective. Michael, good morning.
1: Good morning.
0: What does Pride mean to you personally?
1: Look, to me personally, it's just about being proud to be who you are without having to live in fear and without having to live in judgment and just being happy to live your true, authentic self. That's really at its core. It's not about anything more than that than some people would think. But yeah, Pride is just about being true to yourself.
0: I mentioned that the world is becoming increasingly more polarised and that we're seeing more extremist views. They're becoming commonplace. Is that manifesting through homophobia, transphobia, etc., or not?
1: Absolutely. We're in a really, really scary place at the moment, particularly, you know, for the entire of the queer community and also particularly our trans brothers and sisters at the moment. There is a really big uprising in misinformation that is being spread locally, nationally and globally, that is really motivating people that may have only had a small fear or judgment of our community, and it's empowering them to think things that aren't true, and it is starting to really manifest some very negative narratives about our community, and that's driving people to take action that you never really would have seen them empowered to do before. We are seeing people speak publicly and say very horrendous things. We're seeing attacks on social media, and we are seeing, you know, articles that are dropping in mainstream media left, right and center that are really driving these very, very negative narratives, and it's quite concerning. We're seeing an uprising in public, you know, attacks that are happening in several states around Australia. We've seen, you know, public graffiti of places where people are putting up propagandas, they're spreading pamphlets, they're putting up Nazi paraphernalia. And it is a very, very concerning state of play for our community at the moment.
0: How does the Pride community counter that then, Michael?
1: Strength and unity and community are the three things that we really have to focus on, and particularly within our own community. These things are driving division within the community itself. We are seeing people within the LGBTQI community turn on the trans community as well, and also other members of the community. And so we're really just trying to drive that message of unity, of all of our community coming together, standing very strong together, and countering these narratives and showing people that there's nothing to fear. All of these stories you're hearing aren't true. Nobody's out to brainwash people and indoctrinate people. We're not door knocking to try and convert anyone to any part of the community. We're just here to be strong together. And that's the main message we're driving for everyone in our community.
0: Yeah, well, it's not all bad news. You've got a lot planned for Pride Month. Can you just give us a few highlights of what's happening on the Gold Coast through June?
1: Yeah, absolutely. That's the best thing I'm looking forward to. Pride on the Gold Coast is going to be absolutely fantastic. We're really, really focusing on that. So the Gold Coast Pride Collective re-established and reinvigorated Pride Month within the last 12 months. We've got a huge Pride Fair Day happening on June 27. We have moved for this year and hopefully much longer into the future to hotter on the Gold Coast. So on the 27th of June, we're doing big Fair Day celebrations there from 11 a.m. We've got live entertainment. We've got market stalls. We've got food. We've got a pet pageant. It's a great day for everyone in the community, allies, friends, anyone who wants to come along and just have a great day completely free. That's our main part of Pride Month on the 27th, where we'll close. After that, there's a major event that we're doing at Q1 on the Gold Coast, turning the biggest building on the Gold Coast rainbow, having a huge party up 250 metres above sea level. That's going to have a huge night of entertainment and celebrations that'll close off the festival. But it all starts this weekend. We're doing a big launch, starting very quietly with a lovely pride walk from Kurrawa Park down to Broadreach Surf Life Saving Club and back on Saturday morning. Lovely community walk, not a march, not a protest, just a little walk of unity with the community. And we're going to head down and do a full day of celebrations at Hairy Mary's, the only LGBTQIA plus bar on the coast. They're going to have some market stalls, barbecue, day and night of entertainment for everyone to come along and enjoy. And then we have a full Pride Month calendar that's got over 20 events that are happening across the Gold Coast, which we've got everything from picnics and we've got art displays, art exhibitions, and we've got parties and a whole lot of different events that are all taking place.
0: A lot lined up. Well, enjoy Pride Month, Michael, and thank you so much for your time this morning.
1: No problem. Thank you so
0: Michael
1: much.
0: James, the president of Gold Coast Pride Collective. We're going to cross to the ABC in Tasmania now. Kim Napier, I think, might be on the line. Kim, good morning.
2: Yes, I've been waiting. No wonder Mary's missing. You're slow off the mark.
0: Oh, gee. You know, Kim, I'm so glad you could join us this morning because, as you know, we've had a bit of a bit of a faux pas. A bit of a whoopsie moment, but we've lost one of your devils.
2: I know, you had one job. What's happened? Remind us.
0: It wasn't me personally.
2: No, but as a representative of the Gold Coast, right?
0: Well, thanks. Yeah, I'll wear it. I'll wear it for the entire Gold Coast, but thanks for that. Yeah, I'm just curious about this because it's been 48 hours since Mary, the Tassie Devil, went missing here, and yet there's so much interest in this story. What kind of word are you hearing in the Deep South?
2: Well, here we're concerned, obviously, but some of the listeners have suggested that she's stowed away on a flight to either Hobart or Launceston. Then there are suggestions on where you might find her. I mean, you're checking bushland, but I'd be checking the giant log ride. I mean, that's where I would be going. Have you done that?
0: Not personally, but I think Charlie, my producer, and I, we might just get there, venture off after we get off the air today. Good idea. Let's check that out. But you know, Kim, that there are, I think, only now about 25,000 Tasmanian devils in the wild. They've been extinct on the mainland for a long time. I see this as our program to actually reintegrate Tasmanian devils onto the mainland here. We're reintroducing them into the wild here. I think it's a sterling effort on behalf of the Gold Coast.
2: Well, obviously she doesn't think so, Mary. And is it part of a breeding program or is Mary show and tell? Because she's not up for that.
0: Well, I don't know. There was a suggestion from one of our listeners yesterday that Mary was seen outside Movie World wearing Prada, a.k.a. the devil wears Prada.
2: I like that. I knew where you were going. Look, she could be looking for a decent scallop pie.
0: Oh, right. They like Tassie. Yeah. Now, scallop pies, I've lived in Tassie. Scallop pie, the curried scallop pie is a big thing. Yep. The Tassie Devils, they like that for a bit of bush tucker?
2: You've got to think Tasmanian. This is where you're going wrong.
0: Okay.
2: I mean, she may have heard about Hawthorn exiting from Launceston. I know you're Gold Coast, you're more into the league, but you've got the Gold Coast Suns.
0: Mm.
2: She might have thought, right, I'm heading home to sort this mess out myself.
0: Right. Okay, could do that, yeah. Well, your team is going to be the Tassie Devils, right?
2: Well, no.
0: Oh.
2: Now, they are the Tasmania Devils. Now, because of, what is it, the spinning, it's Warner Brothers, the Tasmanian Devil.
0: Right. Oh, Taz.
2: Yeah.
0: Taz.
2: Yeah, so that animal is known as the Tasmanian Devil, right? So
0: yes.
2: They've got copyright on that name, so we can
0: Disney
2: only call
0: owns
2: our team.
0: That.
2: Yeah, we can only call our
0: we
2: team.
0: We can't
2: Tasmania
0: call a team
2: Devils.
0: The Tasmanian Devils because Disney owns it.
2: Yeah, it's wrong, isn't it?
0: No way.
2: Yeah,
0: that's the whole
2: exactly.
0: That thing. Yes, right.
2: Have you listened out for that sound too, Trevor?
0: Well, yeah, we're trying. We've got everything. We're throwing everything at it. But look, I like your idea of the log ride, Kim. We might have to go and look there. Only if it's not owned by Disney, they'll probably tell us where to go and know that they own that and that's
2: well,
0: their property.
2: Yeah, they could do. And look, statistically, having a family member that lives on the Gold Coast or a couple of family members, she could be stuck in traffic on the M1.
0: Oh, now, what stories have you been hearing about the Gold Coast in Tasmania?
2: I've experienced them. That's a shocking drive.
0: Oh, geez, here we go. Like, now we're getting a bad rap. Thanks very much.
2: Well, you find our devil and we'll redeem ourselves, Trevor.
0: Kim Napier, thank you so much for your words of wisdom, your encouragement, your sage advice, and for being such a strong advocate for the Gold Coast, you know, playing host to one of your state treasures.
2: Yeah, get the job done, Trevor. Get it done. I'll be checking back in.
0: Oh, that hurts. Kim Napier, my colleague from ABC Launceston there. No love lost between Queensland and Tasmania. I tell you that. Wow, we started a domestic incident, I think, perhaps. Say it isn't so. 25 past 7. We'll get the latest on the traffic for you in just a tick.
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4: Hi, Melissa Clark here. The Trump administration could slap a new tariff on Australia and a host of other countries for allegedly failing to prevent slavery in export supply chains. The Prime Minister will be my guest. 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
6: We've still got that crash being tidied up southbound on the M1 Merrembina Drive, Ormo, with traffic still slowing around Beenleigh for the southbound, and then northbound it's a busy run through Coomera to Ormo and then from Tanimura to Slacks Creek. We've also got a crash being tidied up at Hope Island, Broadwater Road near Crescent Avenue intersection, and lights on flash Gold Coast Highway around 4th Avenue through Burley Heads. Smith Street Motorway is a good run into North Street and Marine Parade Southport. A bit of activity on Southport Narang Road around Ashmore Road through Mollandina. Narang Broadbeach Road flowing okay. Nielsen's Road, Carrara, also a clear run. And Gooding Drive, Merrimack looking good. Ashmore and Bundle Roads intersection through Bundle flowing fine. Hooker Boulevard a bit busy towards the west. I'm Mark Dransfield from ATN with the latest traffic on ABC Gold Coast.
0: Thank you, Mark. And Gemma standing by with the latest ABC local news next. But first, this. It's Lloyd Cole and the Commotions. 27 past 7 now.

0: 91.7 ABC Gold Coast, Lloyd Cole on the Commotions and Lost Weekend. 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Time now for the latest ABC local news with Gemma Sapwell. 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
1: Good morning, Gemma Sapwell with ABC Local News. More than a dozen wildlife carers and specialised drone operators have worked through the night as the search for a missing Tasmanian devil continues. Charmaine Allison reports.
2: The two-year-old marsupial vanished from Wildlife Park Paradise Country on the Gold Coast in the early hours of Tuesday morning. The devil named Mary hasn't been seen by staff since. It's believed Mary jumped out of the enclosure she'd been quarantining in since her arrival last month.

0: Captive animal expert Al Mucci says although rare, it would be easy for a Tasmanian devil to escape.
1: A female or a male juvenile devil can climb, so it doesn't take much.
0: Sniffer dogs and drones scoured the park grounds Wednesday. A spokesperson for Village Roadshow Theme Park says the priority is locating Mary to ensure her welfare.
2: The Queensland Government's revised e-bike and e-scooter bill is set to pass Parliament today. Sarah Richards has the details.
3: Under the proposed reforms, there would be a 12 kilometres an hour speed limit on footpaths rather than 10 kilometres an hour. Transport Minister Brent Mickleberg told the House amendments made to the bill reflected community expectations.
4: It's critical that we ensure that the new framework is fair, balanced and delivers meaningful safety outcomes.
3: But Shadow Transport Minister Bart Mellish told Parliament it's still a mess.
5: The Queensland Labor opposition simply cannot support the bill in its current state.
3: Mr Mellish moved a motion to have the bill withdrawn, redrafted and reintroduced. It was unsuccessful.
2: The proponent of a motocross track for electric bikes on the Gold Coast says the Queensland Government's proposed changes to e-mobility laws won't affect the sport. Last year, the Gold Coast Council agreed to lease land at Andrews Reserve in Reedy Creek for use as a racetrack for electric motorbikes, pending further development approvals. Under proposed laws, unregistered electric motorbikes would remain illegal on public streets but allowed on private property. President of the Electric Motor Parks Club, John Bettini, says the proposal offers a supervised track for competitive riders.
6: Electric motorcycle sport is progressing very fast. They're being embraced in trials, enduro, motocross, flat track, road racing. So that progression in sport is taking place right now, very, very rapidly.
2: Tweed Shire Council says it's likely trees were recently cut down at a popular headland to improve views of the coastline. Danielle Maher has the details.
7: The Tweed Shire Council still hasn't caught those responsible for illegally cutting down several trees at the top of Cabarita Headland last month. Two Norfolk pines and a mature pandanus were among those destroyed. Jane Lofthouse from the council says the exact motive isn't clear.
8: But usually on a coastal headland like that, it's more likely for someone's views.
7: She says the council has ruled out installing a view-blocking sign, saying it could be unsafe and cause further damage to surrounding vegetation. Anyone with information is being urged to contact the council.
2: Artificial intelligence is driving job losses in some sectors, but new analysis suggests that's only part of the story. National Work reporter Bronwyn Herbert.
9: An employment report from consultancy firm Deloitte has found jobs in AI-exposed occupations are still growing, even as some companies cut roles tied to automation. Partner David Rumbin says demand for roles that depend on human skill, like teachers and nurses, are predicted to increase.
10: We might see more demand for those workers.
9: Job losses in the tech sector have fallen significantly faster than the broader labour market. Rumbin says rapid investment and experimentation in AI means further job disruption is likely over the next few years.
2: And south of the border, Grafton man Ken Weeks has been confirmed as the second oldest living man in the world. Due to turn 113 in October, Mr. Weeks has earned his status following the death of Ilia Shokan of Romania last month. He is exactly 1 year younger than the world's oldest living man, João Marinho Neto of Brazil. He is also the oldest Australian man ever. Aged care provider Widden, which runs the home where Mr. Weeks resides in Grafton, says he remains in good health and is looking forward to celebrating his next birthday. To the weather, a sunny day, light winds becoming west to northwesterly in the morning, a top of 22 degrees. Right now it's 10 in Coolangatta, 14 at the Seaway, 4 in Canungra, and 5.

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0: 113 years young. There's hope for me yet, Charlie. Congratulations. Wow, that's extraordinary. Australia's oldest man ever, just down the road in Grafton. Well done. Now, look, as we inch our way towards the weekend, you're probably thinking, social calendar. What do you got lined up? Catching up with some mates, maybe a beer or two. And while you're having a drink and kicking back, you might reach for a greasy bowl of chips or slice of pizza, maybe. You ever thought why we love greasy food so much when we're having a drink? I might just have the answer for you, but you're just going to have to hang around a little bit longer to find out. We're going to take a look at what's happening on our beaches. But first up, let's get the official word on the forecast on what is an absolute jaffer of a day on the Gold Coast. Daniel Hayes, Bureau of Meteorology forecaster, joins us now. Daniel, a top today of 22, a little cooler than we've had, say, yesterday, but still a great-looking day.
2: Yes, definitely seeing a drop in those maximums. 26 we hit yesterday at Coolangatta, 25 at the Seaway. So it is a few degrees down. Minimum temperatures have subsided a bit as well this morning. Just 4 degrees at Canungra this morning and 8 degrees at Coolangatta. Still 12 at the Seaway though. We'll expect to see minimum temperatures maybe even a touch cooler tomorrow, backing off to around about 21 degrees. Minimum temperatures probably not going to shift too much further. Similar sort of temperatures to what we've seen this morning for the next couple of mornings. We continue to be pretty sunny for today, tomorrow and Saturday, but we do see some shower activity, clouds initially and then some showers coming in from Sunday onwards as our high pressure system shifts eastwards and we see our wind direction start to shift around to the southeast by Sunday. That's where we start to see those showers come in.
0: Okay, so make the most of it while we've got a few sunny days left, but a bit of rain by the weekend.
2: That's it.
0: In a word, Daniel Hayes from the Bureau of Meteorology there. Let's head to the beach. Shane Barry, Acting Chief Lifeguard. Good morning, Shane.
3: Good morning, Trevor. How are you?
0: Yeah, I'm great, thanks. Where are you this morning?
3: Just down here at Miami at the moment, and there's plenty of people enjoying this beautiful day so far. It looks like it's going to be another cracker, as Darren just said before. But in terms of the ocean, we've just got those northwest winds at the moment, only light. They will pick up a little bit to about that 15 knots throughout this afternoon. There's not too much on offer for the board riders still. It's still only ankle to knee height, so there's not much on offer. We've got a high tide at 10:30 and then a low tide later this afternoon, just before 4 o'clock. And the water temperature is still really nice at 22 degrees. If you are going to go for a swim today, please still be careful. We still do have a few holes with some rips and currents around. So still, although it's looking quite nice, still really important just to check in with the lifeguards and get to those flagged areas, please.
0: Yeah, it might not be much be in it for the board riders today, Shane, but what, you wouldn't want to be anywhere else, would you?
3: Oh, it's just a great time of year. It's lovely. So, yeah, it's been an amazing week and it looks like it's going to be another great day.
0: You got it. Shane Barry, Acting Chief Lifeguard there on the Gold Coast. This is 91.7. Oasis this time.

0: A good pub feed. Have you ever thought why you can't resist reaching out for a slice of pizza or a bowl of greasy chips when you're drinking? I've got the answer, but you'll have to keep listening to find out. That's next.
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0: Well, we've all done it. It's Friday night. You're catching up with mates over a few drinks and then you get a huge urge for some food. Not just any food, something savoury, greasy and possibly even cheesy.
2: Chicken schnitty.
0: And doesn't it taste so damn good? Have you ever wondered why we prefer those foods when we're drinking over something more healthy? Wonder no more, dear listener. The answer is at hand. New research from Sydney University's Charles Perkins Centre explains why we love reaching for the bad stuff when we're kicking back over a few beers. Dr. Amanda Gretsch is the lead author of the study, joins us now. Amanda, good morning.
3: Good morning.
0: Amanda, what is it that attracts us to those savoury and often processed foods when we're having a drink?
3: So we've done some research on

0: Coast Highway at 4th Avenue, Palm Beach. They were fixed earlier, but now they've failed again. And the Gold Coast Highway has around a 40-minute drive from Surfers Paradise south to Palm Beach in the current traffic. A breakdown to watch out for on the M1 southbound at the exit 62 on-ramp through Helensvale. It is slow going southbound after an earlier crash on the M1. It's back around Eagleby to Ormo, and then still busy around Pimpamar and Carrara. The Smith Street motorway is flowing okay into North Street and Marine Parade. Olsen Avenue busy around Currumburra Road, Ashmore, Southport, Narang Road is flowing okay. Narang Broadbeach Road, Nielsen's Road, Carrara flowing fine as well, and Gooding Drive, Merrimack. I'm Mark Dransfield from ATN.
1: That's where we start to see those showers come in.
2: 91.7 ABC Gold Coast. Traffic.
0: We've still got those traffic lights playing up again on the Gold Coast Highway at 4th Avenue, Palm Beach. They were fixed earlier, but now they've failed again. And the Gold Coast Highway has around a 40-minute drive from Surfers Paradise south to Palm Beach in the current traffic. A breakdown to watch out for on the M1 southbound at the exit 62 on-ramp through Helensvale. It is slow going southbound after an earlier crash on the M1. It's back around Eagleby to Ormo, and then still busy around Pimpamar and Carrara. The Smith Street motorway is flowing okay into North Street and Marine Parade. Olsen Avenue busy around Currumburra Road, Ashmore, Southport, Narang Road is flowing okay. Narang Broadbeach Road, Nielsen's Road, Carrara flowing fine as well.

Yeah, Pineapple Head doesn't get any more Queensland than pineapple, that is for sure. On the subject of e-bikes, hi Nicole, regarding these young electric motorbike riders, clearly they're riding illegally, but police do not have the resources, as there should have been zero tolerance when these things first started appearing. Once identified by police,

0: These bikes should be confiscated and recycled. And what's wrong with these little darlings using their young legs to ride a traditional bike to school? I know it's quite rare to see that these days, isn't it? They'd need to get out of bed earlier. Ha ha. Plus the exercise would enhance mental health. Most of the baby boomer generation bike to school quite long distances. That is absolutely correct. Tom from Benowa. Joining you now, Jared. Hello, Jared.
1: Hi, I'm in the car driving from Sovereign Island. I'm just ringing in relation to the paradise country, Tasmanian Devil Mary.
0: Yes.
1: I used to live in Tasmania for several years and lived up in the Central Highlands. And sometimes they vocalise, they sound like little children, which is really disconcerting because you think there's a lost child out here in the middle of the forest. And so if you like make the same sound, you could probably find it on YouTube. Sounds like a little child crying, but they will literally come running because they think you're also a devil.
0: Okay, so Jared, I'm scared as to what you've unleashed now, but now I'm curious.
1: If someone's looking for them, it's like a little child screaming that's lost. And when you make the same sound, they will come looking for you.
0: All right, Jared, thank you for that insight. And I'm sorry, are you originally from Tasmania?
1: No, but I worked down there in the hospital system for about 5 years in the northwest. So, I couldn't get beat up because I knew everyone's nana.
0: Right, okay, Jared. Thank you for that tip. If you're out and about, we might even see if we can get the sound of a Tasmanian devil that sounds like a distressed child. Nothing creepy about that at all, but apparently that's also something that will get them out of hiding. Hopefully those who are searching have given that some thought. If not, maybe I've helped you a bit. Anyway, thank you. It's very good of you to call, Jared. It is 25 to 10 on 91.7 ABC Gold Coast. Brian from Southport also on the text line. He says, got this magnet in Tasmania. Think it suits. Born to be wild. Hope they find Mary safe and sound. Yeah, we all hope they find Mary safe and sound. That's for sure. 1,000 miles is hopefully what she hasn't travelled. But here's Vanessa Carlton nonetheless. We're going to get it in with Dr. Kieran in a moment to talk about allergies.

I'm sorry, I just need a moment. That is extraordinary. Sounds like my stomach after I haven't had food for a day. But there you go. That is the sound of a Tasmanian devil. Jared came up with the idea that if you go out into the wild and make that noise, it could bring Mary out from hiding. Well, if you do, can you tell me? Because I would like to film that just quietly. Leonie from Pimpama says, no discussion about the enclosure many escaped from, or Mary escaped from. Why was it not built so that they couldn't escape from it in the first place? That's a very good question, Leonie. We have not had many statements from Paradise Country. I'm sure that that will eventually come out. All we know is that there's a very good chance that Mary somehow managed to get over the enclosure. So I'm sure there's an investigation going on behind the scenes, although we are not privy to what those discussions are at the moment, but it is a very good point. It is 18 to 10. Dr. Kieran Laplastria with you now.